0: promises lower shelf prices for consumers and a partial reversal away from chocolate alternatives made with too little cocoa to qualify as chocolate. I'm Bill Alexander.
1: SpaceX's newest and biggest Starship will have to wait at least another day before launching on a test flight from Texas. 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
4: 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The movie review show hosted by Christian and Lucy. Every week, trying to answer the question, is it worth watching? And now, here are Christian and Lucy.
5: Welcome to Is It Worth Watching, the movie talk show. I'm Christian Blatt, and with me, as always, is Lucy. Lucy, how are you today?
6: I am, as always, excited to talk about movies.
5: And we're going to have to talk about an all-time classic, and it's becoming a franchise. I'm, of course, talking about Top Gun. Now, last week, it was Top Gun Day. May 13th is Top Gun Day. And if you do a quick Google search, you'll be like, well, why is that? Because Top Gun was released on May 16th, 1986. It was a typo. The first time somebody declared it Top Gun Day, they meant the 16th. But now people just run with the 13th. So they put the OG Top Gun, which, you know, celebrating 40 years, that is certainly a milestone for that movie. They put it back in theaters, and they put it back in theaters with Top Gun Maverick, which was out just a few years ago. It was one of the first big, hey, movies, we're really trying to be back from the pandemic. It was one of the first times that it worked. Lucy, did you get to see Top Gun Maverick?
6: I sure did, though I slept on it for a while. I did not see it in theaters. I'm always a little bit wary when it comes to the revitalization of a franchise, or not even a franchise, because Top Gun was just a single movie that I love. And so I was worried about Maverick. I heard a lot of good things, but I still slept on it for a while.
5: It does always make you wonder when you have to wait a really long time. And it, you know, even this was, you know, it was like 35 years. It was a very long time before they decided to put it out there. Then there's the quick follow-up to the sequel, which we'll get to in a moment. I thought that it was great. I thought Glenn Powell was a nice addition. Miles Teller, I thought that the ensemble worked well. And look, I mean, Tom Cruise is always Tom Cruise in a movie.
6: Yeah.
5: As advertised, you get Tom Cruise in this movie. And if you thought you were getting anything different, then you clearly haven't been paying attention to Tom Cruise. I think he's great in movies. I always say he's so good in a movie that it makes you forget that he's got kind of a really weird personal life. And but then you see him up on the big screen, you're like, ah, this guy's a movie star. He's one of the last people that I look at and I go, look at that movie star on the screen, Lucy.
6: Yeah, I hate to admit it, but he truly is a good enough actor that I can erase everything else in his personal life.
5: You see him on the screen and you forget that he was jumping up and down on Oprah's couch talking about Joey Potter from Dawson's Creek.
6: Yes,
5: you know,
6: yes.
5: The last Mission Impossible movie I went to see, my buddy and I were making jokes about the documentary about the Church of Scientology. And as soon as the movie starts, I forget all of it. I don't even think about him that way. So Top Gun Maverick, I thought, was a great addition. I don't know why they waited so long.
6: One of the things that I think was so successful about Maverick is, of course, the original Top Gun. It basically turned naval aviation into like pop mythology. And Maverick ended up being able to use practical stunts and nostalgia in order to continue that initial tone decades later, which was truly incredible.
5: I think it was also heartwarming in a way that it was the final appearance of Val Kilmer. And, you know, from what he was going through, you and I have talked at great length about Val Kilmer and what a fan I was. Getting him back in on Maverick, I thought was great. Yeah, I mean, the original is a bona fide classic. I don't know if it's, you know, cinema with a capital C. I don't know if it's, you know, what they consider true film. Maybe it's a movie, but it's a great movie. It's a fun movie. And in terms of milestones, I'm surprised that Top Gun, the original, didn't inspire Pride Month being the month of May because of that volleyball scene.
6: You couldn't be more right about that.
5: But I enjoyed them both. And I, like you, was like, well, why did we wait so long? And I don't know why we waited so long. I was glad that we got the part two when we did, and I enjoyed it. And at CinemaCon not too long ago, they announced plans for Top Gun 3. It's officially in development. The co-writer of Maverick, Aaron Kruger, is working on that. And it is expected that Maverick co-stars Miles Teller and Glenn Powell will return as well. Director Joseph Kosinski is reportedly unlikely to return due to scheduling conflicts. But I feel like if they really want him, they'll figure out when it is. I like that this is what CinemaCon is right now. You know, it's supposed to be for movie theater chains. And they're like, don't worry, we'll get another Top Gun. When? You know, one day.
6: We will. It won't be 36 more years is what it sounds like.
5: I think that that's the case. It's going to be much sooner than that. It'll probably be a couple years. So you mentioned your thoughts about waiting so long for a second movie. What about then the rushed threequel, I believe, is what we call one of these?
6: I still have high hopes. You know, I mean, Top Gun and Top Gun now as a series, it's going to be a little bit of what you expect it to be. And of course, Maverick had a little bit more emotional weight than the 80s cheese that we saw in the original Top Gun. I think we can probably expect a little bit more of a return to the 80s cheese. If we are going to be doing this as a series, we should expect it to be true to the series.
5: And all this really does for me is it makes me beg the question, when are we getting a sequel to Cocktail? You know, it was only a year after Top Gun that Cocktail came out, and I've been waiting. It'll be 40 years next year. How about Cocktail 2, Lucy?
6: Listen, I am just excited for Speed 3 or 4, Return to the Bus.
5: And really, they should just call it Speed 2 because we don't really count Speed 2 Cruise Control. A Keanu-less speed was never a speed for me. You're listening to Is It Worth Watching, the movie talk show. I'm Christian Blatt, and with me, as always, is Lucy. Before we move on to movies that'll be in theaters this weekend, we have to talk about something that got into theaters last weekend. That is the latest Guy Ritchie movie, In the Gray. Now, we said that we were going to both see that and check it out in time for our next episode. So, Lucy, did you enjoy Guy Ritchie's In the Gray?
6: I didn't see it.
5: Oh, so I guess you did not enjoy it. Here's the thing that I'll say about it, by the way, before we dive into why there was such interest in both of our seeing it in time for this show. I enjoyed it much more than I thought I would. The trailer made it look very paint by numbers, and there were some very predictable elements. But when it is sort of competing criminals, basically trying to out-criminal each other, it actually surprised me a number of times. I thought the performances were all fun. You know, nobody's getting nominated for anything, but at the same time, nobody's getting nominated for a Razzie for this. And it was an hour and 37 minutes. I say thank you, Guy Ritchie, for telling your story in under 2 hours. And I don't know, I thought it was fun. I, like you, didn't think it looked like it was going to be great. And was it? No, but it was good. I definitely had fun with the couple hours that I spent in the theater. I have to spoil something very lightly for you. No one tries to jump over the ravine and plummets to their demise.
6: Oh, no. I know. I'm devastated.
5: Well, the thing that you will be devastated about is that our bet was how many explosions there would be in this film. And you said 7, and I took the over. So you were officially on record for wanting the under. And I'm sorry to tell you that there are 11 explosions in this movie.
6: I can't believe that I have to watch Swept Away. Dang it.
5: Yes, that means you have to watch a previous film that Guy Ritchie directed, Swept Away, starring his then-wife, Madonna. And I can continue to be pristine and having not seen that movie. But at some point in the near future, you will have to do like a book report style presentation on Swept Away by Guy Ritchie. And I
6: will
5: for
6: report
5: one,
6: back to everybody on that next week. Devastated, of course. You're kind of making In the Gray sound exciting, though, to me.
5: Here's the thing, too. Technically, there's 14 explosions, except right at the very beginning, it's a scene from later in the movie. So I decided to not count them twice.
6: You already won the bet. Calm down.
5: The one knock on it. Within 1 minute, she says that she operates in the gray. And you know how I feel about saying the title of a movie. I literally talked about it last week. But the rest of the movie does enough to make up for it.
6: I have two questions for you then about In the Gray. My first is it worth watching? And my second is it worth watching in the theater?
5: So it is worth watching. There are so many movies coming out in the theater this weekend, and we're going to talk about as many of them as we have time for. I actually don't think it's worth prioritizing over some of those other ones. Definitely worth watching. And if you want to maybe beat the crowds on the big Star Wars movie coming out this weekend, I don't think the theaters showing In the Gray will be full. Speaking of movies in theaters this weekend, we're going to talk about a movie called Passenger. This is It Worth Watching?
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0: Welcome back to Is It Worth Watching, the movie talk show. I'm Christian Blatt. With me is Lucy. There are so many movies in theaters this weekend, movies opening this weekend. And the first one we're going to talk about is Passenger. And I feel like I've seen hitchhiking-based, stranger-on-the-road-based movies enough times that this felt very familiar when I watched it. What did you think when you saw the trailer for Passenger? Lucy.
1: Yeah, Passenger absolutely has that do not stop your car sort of energy. It feels like a mix of a road trip movie with a like sleep paralysis nightmare.
0: In the trailer, they say last year, over 130 million people took road trips. 15,400 of them we never see again. I don't think that's true. They just threw something up on the screen. I'm like, that's kind of a lot. Not a lot taking a road trip, but 15,000 people don't just disappear every year because they're on a road
1: trip. I believe it.
0: You believe that they do?
1: I'm gullible.
0: Yeah. Do you think that they just get lost and they don't know how to find their way back home?
2: I saw these on the car last night. Three scratches just like that.
3: You didn't stop, did you? It's something unholy.
0: There are a number of tropes throughout the course of this trailer. They talk about no one outruns the passenger. And there's one woman who goes, wait, did you stop? And I was like, well, yeah, I mean, eventually you got to stop. I mean, the character in the beginning of the movie does have to answer the call of nature, I think is the polite way to put a pit stop in the bushes. And things don't go well for him. But it's like, I don't know, we should be able to do that, right? Or is this just a spooky road? Does this movie do enough for you, Lucy, to make you wonder, yeah, what is going on there? Why are there all these problems on the road? Who is the passenger?
1: I have to admit that I am intrigued by the idea of a demonic stalker because it is both creepy and simple. You literally cannot outrun it, as you just said. But I will say that this movie kind of seems to hearken this early 2020s sort of film, such as movies like Dash Cam, which was directed by Rob Savage, who also did Host. It seems a little normal, I guess. It feels a little bit like a live stream, almost a little bit like the movie was filmed on a camera phone. And I can't decide if that's going to be a success or not a success. But I will say that the director of this film, whose name I absolutely cannot pronounce, Andre Odeval, maybe?
0: I think his name, isn't somewhere in his name, there's that like O with the line through it. I really don't know how to say his name. Yeah. Yes. When I see that, I'm like, that's not even a real letter.
1: He has a lot of horror credibility. He directed also The Autopsy of Jane Doe, which is truly, truly incredible. So I am going to give this a little bit of extra street cred because of that specifically. That being said, I don't know that I am totally sold on the concept, even though I do like that creepy stalker vibe.
0: There's something late in the trailer that took me back for a moment. You hear children chanting a St. Christopher prayer and saying that danger is near. And then it made me realize, wait a minute, little kids chanting and it's sounding creepy. Do you think that this movie Passenger takes place in the Undertone expanded universe?
1: I don't. I actually thought that you were going to ask me if it took place in the expanded universe of Nightmare on Elm Street is where I thought you were going that.
0: I wish it was in any way connected to Freddy Krueger. And listen, most of you probably didn't see Undertone. Lucy and I were so excited in the ramp up to its release, and then we saw it and we were less excited. Is that a good way to summarize how we felt about it?
1: That is a good way to summarize it. I think that Passenger, more so than similar to Undertone to me, seems like it is going to be a little bit of a jump scare buffet. And so depending on what your tolerance is for jump scares, this movie might be wonderful for you and it might be very, very boring for you.
4: St. Christopher. Danger is near.
0: There were vibes to it that made me think of I Know What You Did Last Summer. You know, the kids cause a car accident and then decide to cover up the fact that they did it. And here's what it did. It made me remember, oh, yeah, what about that new version of I Know What You Did Last Summer that I didn't see? It made me start to think, I'm like, oh, maybe I'll watch that instead. How was that, the new I Know What You Did Last Summer?
1: I liked it. Mostly for nostalgia, though. I can completely understand why most people were not a huge fan of it. They did a good job of giving me the nostalgia that I needed for a franchise such as I Know What You Did Last Summer. For me personally, the 90s slasher films are high up there in one of my favorite genres, so I liked it.
0: If it has a good 90s soundtrack and it's a 90s throwback movie, that's probably all it takes to get me to go. But at the same time, I didn't actually see it. And if that wasn't going to get me to see it, Passenger doesn't have any of those people in it that I want to see again. You know, there's no Jennifer Love Hewitt. There's no Freddie Prinze Jr. There wasn't anything about the trailer that left me with a nagging question, wondering what happens in this movie. Thinking even for a moment, I'm like, well, I got to make time for Passenger this weekend. Did you feel any differently than I did, Lucy?
1: I think I feel a little bit differently than you. Again, I think it's high intensity. I think it looks brutal. I think that the idea of no one outruns the passenger is exciting. And again, it harkened back to me those Rob Savage movies such as Dashcam and Host, both of which I overall like. I think that they are pedantic in some ways, but I think this could be a good one. It's just a question of if it will be a good one.
0: You're listening to Is It Worth Watching? The Movie Talk Show. I'm Christian Blatt. With me is Lucy, and we're talking about a new movie that is in theaters this weekend, Passenger.
1: The thing that made me most excited about Passenger, again, is the director, because of that directorial credits of Autopsy of Jane Doe and Last Voyage of the Demeter. And I respect both of those movies very heavily, so I might have higher hopes for this one than you do.
0: Just briefly, tell us, what was the Autopsy of Jane Doe?
1: So Autopsy of Jane Doe is a little bit hard to describe. I don't know that my description of it is going to make it sound exciting, but let me tell you, it is. In the film, a coroner and his son end up conducting an autopsy of a Jane Doe murder victim. They don't know who she is. And more bizarre things start to happen throughout the film. A little supernatural, a little bit exciting, a little weird, and I would highly recommend it.
0: Well, it sounds like something that's worth checking out. You know, I know that you're trying to talk about it in a way that doesn't spoil something. So is there a really good reveal? And I don't want you to give any clues about it. But, you know, how like Sixth Sense, Usual Suspects, these have great surprises in them. Is there something where if somebody watches it, they'll be like, whoa.
1: I would definitely say that it has great surprises in it.
0: And Brian Cox is in it, and I know people like him. He's a great actor. He and Emile Hirsch are the only names that jump out. But I can't believe this movie's from 2016. And then I start to think about the fact that my son was born in 2015. And that is definitely an era where I missed a lot of movies. My kids are old now. They're old enough to come to the movies. Not a movie like Passenger, by the way. The kids are not going to be seeing Passenger. You know, I mean, they're not going to be seeing it with me, I guess, if, you know, my son sneaks in with a friend. I can't stop that. So you'd recommend somebody who is on the fence for Passenger be like, I don't know how good that is. Check out the Autopsy of Jane Doe. Is that your official pick here?
1: I absolutely would. And honestly, I'm excited about Passenger. I would say, based on the trailer, this for me is going to be worth watching.
0: Well, definitely let us know if you see it. Well, in a moment, we will talk about even more movies in theaters this weekend. This is It Worth Watching?
3: No one outruns a passenger.
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5: This is an SRN News special report. I'm Bob Agnew in Washington. Law enforcement authorities are responding to reports of shots fired near the White House grounds. Journalists working at the White House today reported hearing a series of gunshots and were told to seek shelter inside the press briefing room. President Trump was inside the White House at the time. On X, the Secret Service said it was, quote, aware of reports of shots fired near 17th Street and Pennsylvania Avenue Northwest. That's about one block from the White House. It also said it was working to corroborate the information with personnel on the ground. The gunfire today comes nearly a month after what law enforcement authorities said was an attempted assassination of the president on April 25th as he was attending the annual White House Correspondents Association dinner at a Washington, D.C. hotel. Cole Thomas Allen of Torrance, California pleaded not guilty to those charges. This has been an SRN News special report.
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0: Welcome back to Is It Worth Watching, the movie talk show. I'm Christian Blatt. With me, as always, is Lucy. And we are going through a very long list of movies that are heading into your local movie theater this weekend. Next up is one called Corporate Retreat, which starts off looking like one movie in the trailer, and then it seems very different. It's not so much a corporate retreat. In fact, it's somebody that's looking for vengeance. I don't want to spoil it too much. Let people check out the trailer. Did I do a good job of summarizing it, Lucy?
1: I think you did. I might spoil it a little bit more than you and say that it's like a workplace team building turns into violent survival game.
0: Well, the survival game part of it is something that's feeling very familiar because it reminds me from earlier this year, we had Ready or Not 2. We had They Will Kill You. There are a lot of survival games out there, and I'm not going to lie. I'm a little survival gamed out, and They Will Kill You had a lot to do with that. I don't want another survival game after that one. I survived watching that survival game.
1: I barely did.
0: Oh, yeah. I mean, it was rough. I've got bruises emotionally.
1: Yeah.
0: And possibly physically from shifting in my seat so much while that movie was going on. Again, so many times you see these trailers, and look, trailers are cut in the way that makes them look the most interesting, trying to get people to see it. So many times these trailers just make me feel like oh, this makes me think of another movie. Is there anything in the trailer for Corporate Retreat, Lucy, that caught your eye and made you think, maybe?
1: I would say the opposite of maybe, actually. So let me explain my experience with this trailer. So it kind of looks like it's a mix between dark comedy and horror comedy. It swings vastly between, like, straight up satire and slasher energy at different times. It feels a little disjointed to me in that way. In fact, it kind of gives a split between, oh, this looks fun, and also, oh, I have absolutely seen this before. But the thing that I truly, truly, truly hated about this trailer, and the thing that will make it so that I never, ever, ever watch this movie, is that a specific actress is featured quite heavily in this trailer. And I suspect that this is an actress that you are not even familiar with.
0: The only person I recognized from the trailer was Alan Ruck, who, of course, was Ferris Bueller's best friend in Ferris Bueller's Day Off. He's done so much since then, but it's still the first credit of his that you give. He was on Spin City for years. I've seen him in so many movies. I recognized him, and I was like, oh, yeah, Ferris Bueller's Day Off sure was 40 years ago, wasn't it? Because it's been a few years for him. So he's the only one I recognize. I didn't recognize the young cast at all. And I guess I'm saying, yes, Alan Ruck, you're old, because I did not lump you in with the young cast. I don't think he thinks he's a young actor. I hope he understands. I there's no ill will, Mr. Ruck. But you have a problem with someone in the young cast, Lucy?
1: I sure do. Let me tell you, I would rather rewatch all of Spin City than ever watch Kirby Johnson, who is one of the young cast members.
0: Including the Charlie Sheen seasons of Spin City?
1: Yes.
0: Okay. Yeah. Wow. That sounds like you really do not want to watch this movie.
1: I'm not a huge fan of Kirby Johnson. And the reason that I know that you probably are not aware of her is because, for the most part, Kirby Johnson is a social media star. Now, I sometimes scroll through things on my phone at the end of the night in order to put myself to sleep. And I have come across some of her little short videos that she does. Not really TikTok style, but kind of like reels on Instagram where she is describing her life. Kirby Johnson is a beautiful young lady, and she is dating somebody who is a musician, who is a very handsome young man, and they are the stereotypical pretty couple. But Kirby Johnson, I find to be one of the most whiny, annoying, childish, arrogant, spoiled humans that I have ever seen in my entire life. And she has been teasing on her social media that she is going to be in a movie and starring in a movie, and it's so exciting, and she hasn't been releasing what it is. And I did not know that it was Corporate Retreat until I saw this trailer, and I saw her stinking face right in this thing, and I went, oh, I'll never watch this movie.
0: I appreciate the fact that she bothers you so much. She does sound incredibly annoying because she is basically a social media personality or influencer. I do have to ask a really important question, Lucy. How do you know that she's pushing it so much on her social media? Do you follow her?
1: I do not. I used to get pushed her social media stuff all the time. My algorithm thinks that I love annoying, childish humans. I don't.
0: Well, to be fair, we have a number of mutual friends in common, and they are annoying and childish, so that's probably not too far off from your algorithm.
1: Well, and my algorithm knows that I like movies. So for a while, when she was actually filming this movie, she would make posts saying, oh, you know, I was in hair and makeup for such and such of hours this morning, and I had to go do costume fittings, and oh, I wore this outfit in the movie. She would do, you know, like outfit of the day. Ugh, I dislike her so much.
0: I see here that she has a previous acting credit. She has only a couple. One of them is The Possession of Hannah Grace, where she plays a cadaver, which is a fancy way to say dead body. Would you be so opposed to seeing her face on screen that you wouldn't even want to see a movie where she plays a dead body?
1: I would, but let me tell you, listening to her do her little horror girl scream in the trailer for Corporate Retreat is much worse than seeing her play a cadaver.
0: You're listening to Is It Worth Watching, the movie talk show. I'm Christian Blatt, and with me is Lucy. And we're talking about a film in theaters this weekend, Corporate Retreat. Let me ask this in a completely different way. If she wasn't in this trailer, could there be a chance that they might be able to win you over? Like, could this story, could the rest of the cast, do you feel like it could work? Or you were already tapped out, and then you're like, and then here's the really annoying, fresh-faced young cherry on top, and that is Kirby Johnson.
1: Christian, that is such a great question. She's not in the trailer for the first maybe 45, 50 seconds. And I already hated it. And then she showed her face and they focused on her for the entire rest of the trailer. And I was like, oh, I am definitely out. This movie does not interest me in any way whatsoever. I like the idea of the running joke potential of like, oh, we're all a family here on our little corporate retreat. But I also just feel like there are so many other movies that have done this concept so much better, even just based on the trailer. I have no interest in this movie.
0: You know, I think that a lot of people will be put off by the concept of a corporate retreat in general, because I think most people are horrified by the idea of having to spend their free time with coworkers, taking a trip. And the early part of the trailer has like the building exercises, and I think they're being encouraged on how to breathe. And, you know, I think that that could speak to people, but then they want to let us know Alan Ruck is out for vengeance. He's probably very annoyed that Ferris Bueller ended up being so much happier in life, and Cameron still has a big chip on his shoulder.
9: It's good to see you all again.
10: Arthur?
9: You freed me from the company, and I want the same for you all.
10: What the hell does that mean?
11: You know what? I've had enough. Did they lock the door?
12: Watch out!
9: You'll choose one person who will leave the human realm.
12: We're not gonna play whatever sick game you've come up with.
9: You're wrong. You'll need a team building experience.
0: But I agree with you. I didn't know who Kirby Johnson was, but if she didn't pop on screen for 45 seconds, I was already kind of out on this movie. Plus, there's like six movies coming out this weekend. So this got itself pushed way down on the list. But earlier in the show, you did get assigned a movie because of a bet that we made. So I'm going to leave this one kind of on the back burner, where the next time we bet something, one of us is going to have to suffer through corporate retreat.
1: Oh,
0: or
1: no.
0: Is that going to be too much for you?
1: I will suffer through it for you, Christian.
0: And maybe even a Kirby Johnson Film Festival. But that's something that we will decide in the future.
1: If I lose the next bet, I do Kirby Johnson Film Festival. If you lose the next bet, you have to watch her social media posts.
0: Oh, no. We would have to assign a number or a runtime of how many, because if she's as prolific as you're implying, I can't spend like three full days watching clips of her on social media.
1: Maybe you'll love it and you'll want to. We don't know.
0: I mean, you know, she is, of course, very young and I am very old, but she does seem cute. So I don't know. Maybe I'm going to fall in love with her.
1: I would define her as cutesy as opposed to cute, if that helps you understand a little bit more about her.
0: It does. And like most people, I hate cutesy. Cute is fine, but cutesy, I don't think anybody has time for cutesy. Well, in a moment, we are going to talk about a movie in theaters this weekend that is not a horror movie. There have been a lot of horror / thriller based movies. Let's talk about some other movies. This is It Worth Watching?
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0: Welcome back to Is It Worth Watching, the movie talk show. I'm Christian Blatt, and as always, with me is Lucy. So far, we've rattled off a number of thriller slash horror, maybe spooky adjacent movies, but a movie that just looks a little bit more like, I don't know, a regular movie, is a film called Tuner. And earlier, Lucy, I was talking about how sometimes you see that someone's in a movie and it catches your eye in a different way. First of all, Dustin Hoffman is in this movie, and we haven't seen him in a while. He made some headlines for reasons that he didn't want. He didn't get canceled, but at the same time, people wanted to distance themselves. But then I saw that Jean Reno is in this, a.k.a. Leon the Professional. I'm like, well, I like both of those actors. Let me pay more attention to this trailer because they've already got my interest a little bit because of who's in it. What did you think of the trailer for Tuner?
1: I couldn't agree with you more, but I will say there was one other thing that really caught my eye on this, which was that this movie is actually released by Black Bear Pictures. And I have to say, I'm getting very interested in Black Bear Pictures because they have been releasing a lot of movies lately that have been getting a lot of attention. To me, it almost seems like they are trying to overtake the likes of A24 and Neon. Some of the movies that they've released recently include things like Train Dreams, which had a 2025 Oscar nomination and was actually one of my favorite movies of 2025. They also did Sing Sing, which also got a nomination in, I think, 2023 and has been very highly acclaimed. They did The Monkey. And so now we have this new movie featuring Dustin Hoffman, and I'm going to say Leon the Professional because that's who he always will be to me. Now we have this new movie coming out from this production studio that feels almost like Michael Mann's Thief, but with pianos. And I am so excited about this one.
0: I knew nothing about this movie before the trailer.
1: Yes.
0: And before we talk about the trailer itself, I just think it's worth mentioning that Black Bear Pictures was also responsible for In the Gray, the film that I mentioned that I watched since our last episode. So they seem to be very busy and intriguing, interesting movies. I told you I had fun with that. I was not paying close enough attention to realize that they're also involved in this. But Tuner, I see that he's wearing headphones. I'm like, all right, is this something about radio? No. He and Dustin Hoffman. And he is somebody named Leo Woodall, who I don't know from Jimmy Woodall or Jean Woodall. I've never seen him before, I don't think. So I didn't realize.
1: He was in White Lotus, but I'm also not very familiar with him. He didn't seem familiar to me.
0: Yeah, I can't afford a subscription to HBO, so I don't watch White Lotus. I would probably if I had HBO and it was the old days, but I've never seen it. So he's got a really keen ear for music, which makes sense. And he and Dustin Hoffman are piano tuners. And that leads to other odd jobs that he can do. And it turns out that his ear is so good, he can hear the clicks of a safe. And I've seen sort of that move in movies where somebody puts their ear, maybe they need a little cup, and they're just like listening to the click, click, click, click, click. So, I mean, if you can open a safe, you maybe can't find a lot of work in the real world, but in movies, you become very highly sought after. Wouldn't you agree, Lucy?
1: I would. And I will say, I think that the piano tuner is kind of a dying job. So this ultra sensitive hearing, we got to use it for something else. If it's going to be safe cracking, it's going to be safe cracking, right?
0: Yeah. I mean, who can afford a piano in their house anymore? I mean, like no. I just said, I can't even have HBO. So no, I don't have a piano.
2: I have hyperacusis. I'm allergic to loud noises.
3: Hello? You know how long you're gonna be? It's loud.
4: As long as it takes.
5: Unless you can open the safe.
4: Already? If you want to make real money, give me a call.
6: Harry Horowitz.
7: The outstanding balance is $36,000.
8: You're gonna get a little money.
6: I'll figure it out.
0: So he appears from the trailer. He appears to get caught up with some unsavory types, let's just say. And he's broke. He doesn't have any money. And there's a girl, because why, Lucy? There's always a girl.
1: There's always a girl.
0: Did this movie do a good enough job that it makes you want to see it? Did Black Bear Productions already have you feeling like, oh, maybe I'll check this out?
1: I knew nothing, exactly like you said, I knew nothing about this movie until I watched the trailer. It seems like it has a very classic European crime thriller sort of vibe, and I love that. I feel like it's almost going to be Baby Driver, but better and more interesting. I don't know that I've ever seen anything quite like this. The idea of using our senses in different ways always kind of tingles my brain. I love movies that talk about how this ultra-sensitive hearing can be used for criminal activities. That's a very cool concept.
0: I do like that they realize that his hearing is so sensitive that they try to hurt him with really loud honking of horns, yes, which would work on me, by the way, but I don't have particularly good hearing. I certainly can't hear a safe open.
4: Open the safe. Open the safe.
3: I'm just a piano tuner, man.
0: This looks very interesting, and this is kind of its own genre. Yes, there's a crime element, but this doesn't seem like a crime film with a capital letter. You know, this isn't a mob movie. This isn't about a couple of crooks making one last job. This is just somebody that's a little down on their luck and decides to make money the easy way. I can't say that I'm going to find the time to see it in the theater in the next couple of weeks, but I certainly would be interested in watching it and would love to hear from anyone who sees it and they think it's worth watching. But I don't know if there's enough time in the week to see this movie Tuner in the theater.
1: I think that the challenge that this film is going to have is that it doesn't have a good buzz point. I think that it is going to be a great movie. I just don't know how you get people's butts in the seats for one like this, because again, it is a little bit niche.
0: Well, I mean, it's about piano tuning, so it's already got kind of a built-in audience, doesn't it?
1: Yes, of course. You're right. I completely forgot. All the piano tuners will be front row center for this one.
0: Yeah, and I mean, the movie has Rain Man in it, so right there, it should sell itself. I would love to see this movie at some point. I think it's got the heart in the middle of it, and, you know, guy turns to crime, which, you know, who amongst us hasn't considered a life of crime to help pay the bills? Don't answer that. You're on the record, Lucy. But I think that one of the main reasons why I won't be able to see this is because, as we've said, there are so many movies in theaters this weekend, and we haven't even talked about the big one, which is Mandalorian and Grogu, the big Star Wars movie. And it's because we talked about it before, and I know we'll be talking about it next week because I'm going to see it at some point opening weekend. And then my son has like his advancement from fifth grade and part of like the day we have planned, because they don't go back to school after they've quote unquote graduate. So we're taking a bunch of kids to the movies, which is why I need to see it before that, because I'm going to be there with a bunch of 10-year-olds and 11-year-olds.
1: You're going to vet it first.
0: Yeah. Well, it's more because I want to enjoy it one time before I sit there with all
1: these
0: kids.
1: Oh, that makes more sense. Yes.
0: Yeah. And yes, I'm going to vet it, but I don't think it's going to be anything objectionable. You know, I mean, Is Baby Yoda going to eat some frogs? Probably, if I had to guess. Is Mandalorian going to shoot some people? Uh-huh. But I know that when we were talking about it, you had some fairly strong thoughts on Star Wars, and the recent output is of the take it or leave it, but mostly leave it variety. So something tells me, Lucy, that next week when we do the show, I'm going to be talking about seeing Mandalorian and Grogu, and you're just going to be listening and maybe have some questions for me.
1: I will look forward to seeing it in about 10 years, and I can't wait to ask you questions and question your judgment also. I think you might be biased on this one, Christian, is what I'm trying to say.
0: I will definitely admit that I'm biased, but there hasn't been a new Star Wars movie in the theater in a very long time.
1: Agreed.
0: I think Solo might have been the last one. because there are a lot of projects that got kind of shuttled to the back burners. There's been a lot of streaming Star Wars on Disney Plus, but it's been a minute since we had a movie. And is it really a movie if it's just an overly long episode of a TV show with a slightly larger budget on an IMAX screen?
1: No.
0: As always, it's been a joy talking to you about movies and all of the many, many movies that'll be in theaters this weekend. Before we're back next week, let everybody know where they can find you.
1: People can always find me over on YouTube at Once Over with Kaylee, C-A-Y-L-E-Y.
0: And my personal podcast is The Blatcast, B-L-A-D-T-C-A-S-T. We do talk movies over there. We talk TV, we talk music, we talk comics. We talk about a lot of things. B-L-A-D-T-C-A-S-T. Well, thanks again to Lucy. Thanks again to everyone who's listening. And I hope you're back with us next week, because that would mean you thought we were worth listening to.
7: 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It protects our healthy cells even from radiation. 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
13: Breaking news this hour from Town Hall. I'm Mary Rose. Law enforcement authorities are responding to reports of shots fired near the White House grounds.
14: Journalists working at the White House today reported hearing a series of gunshots and were told to seek shelter inside the press briefing room. President Trump was inside the White House at the time. On X, the Secret Service said it was, quote, aware of reports of shots fired near 17th Street and Pennsylvania Avenue Northwest. That's one block from the White House, and was working to corroborate the information with personnel on the ground. Bob Agner reporting.
13: President Trump is touting what he calls a major jobs milestone.
15: President Trump says 100% of net new jobs since 2025 have been created in the private sector as his administration seeks to root out unnecessary bureaucrats within the federal government. Speaking at the swearing-in of Kevin Warsh as the new Federal Reserve Chair, Mr. Trump said the administration cut excess government positions, adding that many former federal workers are now earning significantly more in private industry. John Scott reporting.
13: House Speaker Mike Johnson says despite recent setbacks with the legislative agenda, Republicans in the House hope to pass legislation involving funding border security before the summer begins.
16: We're going to fully fund immigration enforcement and border security in our reconciliation bill. Again, it's worthy of note, that is rather a shocking proposition. The Democrats don't want to have anything to do. Think of it. They don't want to give $1, one penny, to border enforcement, border security, and immigration enforcement.
13: President Trump says an agreement with Iran has been largely negotiated. In a post on Truth Social, he said the final details of the deal are being discussed and that the agreement will allow the Strait of Hormuz to be opened. This after public statements today from officials from both countries appeared to signal progress. More of these stories at townhall.com.
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13: Amazon founder Jeff Bezos is pushing back on calls to tax billionaires more heavily.
18: Bezos argues higher taxes on billionaires won't directly help struggling Americans, saying even doubling his taxes wouldn't aid a teacher in Queens. He blames government inefficiency and intervention for problems like high rent and low wages, not corporate wealth. Bezos also points to housing policies, not companies like Airbnb, as key drivers of rising rents, saying the real issue is government failure, not a lack of tax revenue. Willie Nelson reporting.
13: SpaceX has launched its biggest, most powerful Starship yet. The rocket blasted off from the southern tip of Texas on Friday, carrying 20 mock Starlink satellites on a test flight extending halfway around the world. It's the 12th test flight of the rocket that Elon Musk is building to get people to Mars one day. Breaking news and analysis at townhall.com. The NCAA is gaining momentum toward approving an age window for athlete eligibility.
19: The NCAA's Division I cabinet has discussed possible implementation of an age-based eligibility model should it be approved and signaled it would consider voting on it at its meeting next month. The age-based eligibility model would give athletes a window of 5 years to compete in Division I, starting immediately after their high school graduation or their 19th birthday, whichever comes first. It would also eliminate waivers for extended eligibility except for pregnancy, religious missions, or active duty military service. The model is similar to an idea included in an executive order by President Donald Trump on April 3rd. I'm Geffen Coolball.
13: Thousands of Cubans gathered on Friday before the U.S. Embassy in Havana to protest a U.S. decision to indict former President Raul Castro over the downing of two civilian airplanes. More on these stories at townhall.com.
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0: Thank you, Riley Armstrong, and welcome back, my friend. How you doing? So great to have you here. We've got a great big show coming up today. Lots of great comedians, as usual, including Dennis Regan, Carlos Oscar, Thor Ramsey, Tim Hawkins, Taylor Mason, Brad Stein, and Ken Davis, just to name a few. Let's get things started. Here's Michael Jr.
1: My older daughter asked me to buy her some Toms. She wants some Toms shoes, and I was like, well, you to the point now where you need to chip in at least something. 10%, you gotta do something. She's like, Dad, what you don't understand is whenever you buy a pair of Toms, a needy child gets a second pair for free. I was like, well, you need to sign up for the second pair. Yeah, you know. Me and my wife decided to try to homeschool. Yeah, yeah, homeschool. Yeah, that's... But we found out that when you homeschool, they don't leave. Did you know that? Like, they were still there. So then we found out the family down the street, they actually homeschool, and they've been doing it for a while, and they're really good at it. So we're going to see if we can get our kids to transfer to their homeschool. So. I had a friend that was homeschooled when we were kids, man. He got kicked out of homeschool. That was weird. Parents, you ever want to have to talk with your teenagers? Because teenagers can be a little bit of work. You ever want to have to talk with them? You ever want to break up with them? You ever want to sit them down and be like, listen, I think we should just be friends. It's not working out. It's just not working. We are fooling ourselves. No. It's not like, no. We're not seeing any other kids. We're not ready. But if you want to see some other parents, that's just fine. Mm-hmm. If you could just give us our stuff back, that'd be cool. We call it even. You know what I'm saying?
2: Been married a couple years now. My wife's name is Ann, and we have a rule. We never go to bed angry. And I haven't slept in a week and a half. We're going to modify that rule a little bit. You know, the thing is, I'm just not used to being wrong so often. I guess it's like the tree falling in the forest thing. I was wrong when I was single. I just never heard about it. Now I hear about it. Thank you. You know, when people are dating and thinking about getting married, they ask each other questions like, you want to have kids, you like to go to church, important questions. But nobody ever asks the most important question of all, and that's this. What temperature do you like the air around you to be? It's very important. You could be signing up for a whole life of, I'm cold. Well, I'm hot, what do you want me to do? Do something, I'm shivering. Okay, you sleep under the covers and I'll sleep on top. And that's where we'll live out our lives. Six blankets of separation. We have a lot of fun. We were in a candle store the other day because I needed to get another candle. Yeah, always been a big passion of mine, candles and candle holders and pumpkin flavored soap. She's got this amazing sense of smell. She holds up a candle. She says, what does that smell like to you? I don't know. She says, doesn't it smell like cinnamon and lavender? What are you, a wolf? Smells purple, purple. Can we go now? I hate it here. I hate this place and everything in it. Ann knows all kinds of household tips and stuff. I had a mustard stain on a shirt. She put shaving cream on there and let it dry. A few minutes later, she knocked the mustard stain. It was completely gone. Does anybody know how to get a shaving cream stain out of a shirt? No, she doesn't know that household tip. I use that Barbasol shave cream for shaving. That's a good value, isn't it? $1.50 a can, lasts you about 3 years. Yeah. It'll rust a hole right through your tub, though. I just paid $1,200 for a new tub thanks to a can of Barbasol.
3: And my sister, she homeschools her kids. Four kids homeschool them in Texas. Let me tell you something. That's from this height out into the world. Homeschool them. Your family album's not supposed to be your yearbook. You know, come on, man. It's true. Have a nice summer. I'll see you every day. Oh, okay. How does that work? What are you lettering? Your bed for making it early or what, you know? A trash can for throwing it out, you know? Varsity lawnmower right here. All right, cool. I know. And my younger one, She's out there, man. She got all that energy, man. My older one, more, you know, more calm. And she reads a lot. She's a genius. And read. No, I mean, reader. I'm a reader. Okay. So she, but see, she read up, she hooked up a vacation for it. She did. We went to Cabo San Lucas because of her. And there we are at Cabo San Lucas. And now she says, let's go snorkeling. I'm a city guy. I don't go snorkeling, man. And there we are, and everybody else is cool. They're going under the water. Whoop. Did you see the fish? Did you see the fish? And I'm trying to stay alive. I got salt coming in my nose, you know? And then they start yelling, everybody out of the water. Everybody on Spanish, all the guys on the Mexican guys on the little boat. Salguense, salguense. And so we're running back, and I'm back. I'm like, what happened? And my daughter's there. Oh, they're safe. And everybody's coming out with big red welts everywhere. And I go, man, what? And she goes, and I told my daughter, did you see that? Did you, Carly, you and your big ideas? Did you see that? Because of you, everybody got bit by the jellyfish. And she corrects me in front of people. She corrects, she goes, Dad, they didn't get bit, they got stung. And she goes on. It's not their gelatinous body, it's, you know, the tide with the salt, and it's allergic reaction to the human skin. I go, oh my, she knows all this. I go, man, did you learn that in school? She goes, no, SpongeBob SquarePants. I go, so now I'm all messed up. Because this girl is, I'm paying for that, for SpongeBob? $17 a month, you know? Take it away. She can be like this in class, you know? And I don't want him to get unduly influenced by some of the other. I got this one cousin-in-law, man. He brings his girlfriend around, you know? He's onto hip-hop with the baggy clothes. I don't mind that, but some of it's too baggy, man. He's got the Laker what, jersey, and it goes past the knee. Because, see, we're different. I grew, my era is different. The 80s, everything was tight. You could be your veins popping out. You couldn't even leave your pants leg regular. You had to pinch the thing. You can't let, don't let your kids see your yearbook. They'll make fun of you.
0: Ah, that's so true. Carlos Oscar, and before that, Dennis Regan and Michael Jr., and coming up, Thor Ramsey, Tim Hawkins, Taylor Mason, Brad Stein, Ken Davis, and Bob Smiley. Stay with us.
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1: Got a new driver's license, which I spent the day at the DMV. Joyful! I was so mad at myself, because you can make an appointment now. You realize that. You can make an appointment. You don't have to spend all day there. And so I'm like, it's because if you make an appointment, you walk in, there's that 12 blocks of people, and you just walk in, and all these poor slobs. I got to walk in, make sure I'm in the right line. I'm like, excuse me, sir, are you an idiot? Okay, just want to make sure I'm in the right line here. The guy in front of him was like, did you know you can make an appointment? I'm like, yeah, I did. He's like, well, go to the front of the line. We didn't know. You're our leader, okay? Leader of the idiots. Excuse me. Got to get in the front. So I stood all day in this line at the DMV. I stood there. By the time I got to the front, I didn't even know if I was a Christian anymore. Because I'd been suffering from line rage. You know what line rage is? You know, that's when the line moves, but the guy in front of you just stands there. There's a foot in front of you! You stand where they were, and I will stand where you were. That's how a line works! Oh. Exactly. Now, the lady taking my picture, finally get up there, the lady taking my picture says to me, aren't you gonna smile? I'm like, this is for identification purposes, isn't it? If I get pulled over, this I'm gonna look. You take my picture, I'll drive my car, that will be our relationship. And if the weather doesn't kill you driving in, it will. Because same week, I'm outside of Grafton, North Dakota, part of my Tundra tour. And I'm on a two-lane road outside of Grafton, passing a semi, 60 below, hit a little patch of ice as I'm going to get back in my lane. I'm spinning out of control in front of the semi, and he's honking at me. Like I'm goofing off. Look what I can do, Mr. Semi! Try this, semi man! And a semi honk.

0: That's Tim Hawkins. And before that, we heard from Thor Ramsey from Thou Shalt Laugh. And now from Bananas, here's Taylor Mason.
1: I'll tell you what New Jersey's got over everybody in the states, except the state of Oregon. No self-serve at the gas pump in New Jersey. No self-serve. By law, you pull in a Geo Metro. Guy says, may I help you? You say, yes, fill me up. He gets a thimble, fills up the Geo, you're gone. Anywhere else in the country, like here in Ohio, it's all self-serve. All those questions on the readout, I'm not that smart. I'm center of the bell curve. All those questions, it's like taking an exam, man. It's a test. Do you want to pay inside or out here? No. Some kind of test. Do you want to pay cash or credit? No. I start looking at the guy next to me just to see what to do. Then I hear over the intercom, pump number 6, keep your eyes on your own pump, please. I've driven that Geo everywhere, boy, all over the country. I love the state. I love license plates. I collect them, you know, New Hampshire, on their license plate, it says, live free or die. Whoa. Compared to Wisconsin, which is eat cheese or die. Wisconsin's a trip. You ever drive into Wisconsin for a vacation or something? Signs on the road as you go north. Route 51 ends. Highway 51 ends. Life as you know it ends. Small animals are running out. Go back! Go back! You turn on the radio. You know, there'll be a public stoning in Madison today at 4. Wow! Get me out of here. The Geo Metro. That's a 3-cylinder car. A 3-cylinder car. You couldn't kill somebody with a 3-cylinder car. One time I gave a guy a bad rash right there. The Geo Metro is the only car I know you can sit in the front seat and touch every window in the car all the way around. That's the Geo Metro. It's the only car I know you can be on the expressway, swerve back and forth, never leave your own lane.
0: Taylor Mason from Bananas. And before that, Tim Hawkins and Thor Ramsey from Thou Shalt Laugh. Coming up, Brad Stein, Ken Davis, and Bob Smiley.
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4: With SRN News, I'm Mary Rose. A law enforcement official says the Secret Service has shot a person near the White House and that a bystander also was shot. Journalists working at the White House Saturday evening reported hearing gunfire and were told to seek shelter inside the press briefing room. In a social media post, FBI Director Kash Patel said officers were responding to shots fired and said he would update the public as were able. The president was inside the White House at the time. President Trump says a deal with Iran, including opening the Strait of Hormuz, has been largely negotiated. He announced this on social media after talks with Israel and other allies. The deal, described as a memorandum of understanding, still needs finalization. It aims to end the war and includes 2-month negotiations on Iran's nuclear program. This is SRN News.
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13: Nothing means what it used to mean anymore. Everything's gone crazy. Stop sign. Stop sign used to mean stop. Now it means roll. Yellow light. Yellow light used to mean slow down, it's gonna turn red. Now it means speed up, it's gonna turn red. Turn signals. Remember them? People are like, you can't possibly expect me in this day and age to use my turn signal when I'm trying to drive, drink coffee, and plus, I'm on the phone. Nothing is as it seems. I can't even go to the movie theaters anymore and order a beverage. You know why? Because we don't have common courtesy. It used to be this. If you went into the movie theater, ordered a beverage, and they didn't have it, they courteously said, I'm sorry, we don't have that. Would you care for this? Now, they just name the nearest beverage equivalent like it's the same thing, and we can't tell the difference.
14: Can I help you?
13: Yeah, give me a Coke.
14: Pepsi?
13: Coke. I'd like a Coke.
14: Pepsi okay?
13: Coke. Give me a 7-Up.
14: Sprite.
13: Dr. Pepper.
14: Mr. Pibb.
13: Quiet! That's what I want. I want a world where no matter what somebody says to you, you can just interpret it to mean whatever you want it to mean. I use it on them.
14: That'll be $5.
13: 35 cents? Thank you.
15: So we head for Colorado in the summertime. And we're on our way to Colorado every year. And we fly. I've been a pilot for 20-some years. And we fly a little plane. And my wife suddenly got crazy on me. She said, I don't want to fly. I said, why not? She said, I think our luck is running out. I said, why would you think our luck is running out? Why would you say that? She said, we have not had an accident. I have learned, you do not ask for an explanation. I said, would it make you happy if we drove? Yes, she said, I feel it would be safer. I just feel like we've gone so long without an accident that the odds are getting closer and closer and closer for us to have an accident. So we drove to Denver, Colorado from Nashville, Tennessee. If you were to draw a line from Nashville, Tennessee to Denver, Colorado, you would discover that the line extends completely through the state of Kansas. Are you from Kansas? Mm-hmm. You are such a sweet lady, and I have never met anybody but nice people from Kansas. But I never want to drive through there again. Hundreds of miles of nothing. I had my three grandchildren with me. We're trying to play a game called I See It. Do you know how mind-numbing it is to have three kids under four for hours going, wheat, wheat, wheat. I saw it first, wheat, wheat, wheat, wheat. Every once in a while, corn, wheat. Wheat. What's driving me nuts? I turned to my wife and I said, we are not going to stop here. These are wonderful people. This is where we get our food from. You know that's true. But we are not going to stop here. We will travel all the way through Kansas. So when we wake up in the morning, the children will have something to see. How many of you have never driven through Kansas? May I see your hands, please? Okay, before we continue, I want to tell you what it's like. Okay, I'm going to give you a mental picture of what it's like. Close your eyes for just a minute. Just close your eyes. It's okay, close your eyes. That's what it's like. At 11:30 that night, on our way through Kansas to the other side, at 11:30, on a dark, stormy, rainy night, we hit a cow doing 70 miles an hour. That destroys a car. By the way, 7 years of flying, never hit a cow. The next series of events, unbelievable, unbelievable. Airbag did not go off. Not one airbag went off. This is a 2,000-pound cow. I've got pictures of this whole accident. You wouldn't believe it. This cow went up over our car and hit the car behind us. We screeched to a halt. God is so good. My wife turns to me and says, are you okay? I said, yes, I'm okay. Are you okay? How come the airbags didn't go off? I said, I don't know. Maybe there's a little sensor in there that goes, just a cow. And you know what's most hilarious? Three perfectly safe, beautiful little babies in the back seat.

0: not hurt. 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The youngest one is back there going, "Cow, I win." Let me give you a picture of this. Car is disabled, another car is disabled, huge cow in the middle of the highway, raining, pitch black, and semis coming one right after another. Two of them actually slid and smoked rubber to avoid hitting the cow. Finally, my family is out standing in the rain. The other family is out standing in the rain. Finally, the police come. Oh, by the way, the farmers came too. I grew up as a farmer. I love farmers. They're just straightforward, man. They're just straightforward. They came on their ATVs. I don't know how they found out. There must be some internet or something. Because you'd see them coming, ning, ning, ning, ning, ning, ning, ning, ning, ning, ning. And then you'd see them stop at a fence, ning, ning, ning, up on the thing. And they'd pull up and go, "You okay?" "Yep." And then they'd look down and go, "Not our cow." Ning, ning. All right.
1: That's Ken Davis.
0: It was hilarious.
1: And before that, we heard from Brad Stein. And more of this Ken Davis story coming up right after the break. By the way, if you like clean comedy, and that's probably why you're here, there's a way to bring clean comedy right into your community, whether that be your church event or your fundraiser or your business event. And we can help you with that. 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More Ken Davis and Bob Smiley coming up.
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1: Insurance people came. They made a pronouncement. We cannot total this car. We're going to fix it. I said, I'm sorry. Will you say that one more time? We're going to fix this car. It isn't totaled. I said, come here. What is that in the front seat? Guy says, that's the engine. I said, that's not supposed to be there. Come on, look in the trunk. That's cow hair in the trunk. The cow hit the front of the car, his hair is in the trunk. They decided to fix the car. A car is not what it used to be. Car used to be an engine surrounded by metal. It's not true anymore. Now it's a computer surrounded by metal. You know what that means? You can't fix it. I'm deadly serious about that. You don't believe me? Take your computer tomorrow. Those of you who have computers, take your computer. Put it in a computer cannon. Shoot it at a cow doing 70 miles an hour. And then do a spreadsheet. It won't work. We got our car. We got our car back. Our car back. We got our car back, and it was the weirdest thing you've ever seen. First night we were driving it, we're driving along, and the lights went out. Just like that. I'm serious. Lights went out. Boom. Like that. It's dark. We pulled over to the side, got our cell phones out, we're going to call, and lights came back on. Driving down the road maybe a week later, and all the windows went down. I'm not kidding. All of them. It caused an argument. I said, wind them back up. Well, I didn't wind them down. Well, I didn't wind them down. We're the only two people in the car. What are you talking? I didn't wind them up. Just wind them back up. They went down by themselves. We're driving along. The little heat thing says that it's 36 below zero. So it turns on the heat. It's 97 degrees outside. And it won't let us wind the windows down. And in the back of my head, I'm starting to hear, I'm thinking, this cow is haunting this. I mean, it's just unbelievable. So a couple of weeks later, my wife invites me to a restaurant to eat. And it's called Chop House, right near our home in Tennessee. Beautiful little restaurant. And I said, I'll meet you there. And I drove to the restaurant. And just as we pulled into the restaurant, it started to rain, which is when most of this stuff would happen. And so I pulled into the restaurant and shut the car off. And I reached over to unlock the, or to, you know, open the door. And when I pulled the handle to open the door, folks, when I say this is true, it's true. All four doors locked simultaneously, just click. Now that made the hair stand up on the back of my neck. Is a cow gonna hurt me? Wouldn't it freak you out? It was the most unbelievable thing. And so I unlocked it. It's simple. You just unlock it. And when I unlocked it, all of the doors unlocked. But every time I would pull the handle to open the door, it would automatically lock again. Windows would not go down. Nothing would happen. And so now I have to beg people. Remember, it's raining, so the inside of the car is all steamed up. And I have a little hole. And as people are coming out of the restaurant, I'm beating on the window going, can you let me out of the car? The doors are locked. Could you let me out? The car. It's okay. Please don't run away. I finally got a little elderly couple to come over. That's the problem. I said, I cannot, the door. Would you let me out of the car? Would you open the car door and let me out of the car? She said, why don't you get out by yourself? I said, I cannot get out of the car by myself, please. She reached over to pull the handle of the car, and it set off the car alarm. For you younger kids, us older folks cannot move fast. But she called the police just like that. So the police come. The man has his hand on his weapon. What are you doing? Please let me out of my car. Why don't you get out on your own? Because of the cow. I had to blow up a balloon. He let me out and he goes, stand here, touch your nose. Hey, Kyle, touch your nose. My wife waited a half hour for me in the restaurant. I went in and told her the whole story. She listened. Women, you are without mercy. When I got done, the only words from her lips were, you had a cell phone, stupid.

0: And my dad and I would go duck hunting. That is a beautiful father-son moment where the sun's coming up in the morning and it's peaceful. And my dad and I'd be hiding under the slide by the swing set. And I'd be tearing off the bread. They'd come waddling over. Yeah, we would, and we had to hunt. I mean, we had to hunt because we, and I'm not complaining because God always provided, but we grew up very poor, like really poor, like, you know, had to eat cereal with a fork to save on milk. I actually asked my dad my junior year for a cordless razor, and he gave me some sandpaper. And we grew up out in the country. The town I grew up in had 281 people in it. That was it. I had 17 in my graduating class. Oh, and I get this question all the time. Let me answer that. No, we didn't all go cow tipping. People are always like, oh, I bet everybody went cow tipping. I'm like, no, somebody had to be a lookout. And I liked growing up that. I actually went back last year because I wanted to do a show for the little school there. And I also wanted to visit all my friends. And they're all still there. That's not a joke. I actually was excited to see everybody. And I had to call them because they don't have email yet. And I was like, hey, where do you guys want to meet? And I was really excited, and there was only one place to meet. They were like, the store. And we have one store. It was like Charles One Stop All Night Videotape Rental Gas Grocery Souvenir Bait and Tackle Shop. It may be a chain. I don't know. But everybody was hanging out at the store, just like high school times. And I pulled up in my rental car, and they treated me like I was an outsider. I couldn't believe it. I got out of the car, and they were all like, oh, look coming here, Mr. Big City Man, Mr. Comedy, Mr. I've flown on an airplane. And I was like, what? I embrace it. I was like, that's right, boys. Say hello to Mr. I use a toothbrush. You know?
1: That's Bob Smiley. Thanks to Bob for being on the program this week, and I'd like to thank the other comedians you heard this week as well. Michael Jr., Dennis Regan, Carlos Oscar, Thor Ramsey from Thou Shalt Laugh, Tim Hawkins, Taylor Mason from Bananas, Brad Stein, and Ken Davis. That's going to do it for this week, my friend. We hope to see you again next week. Laughter is like a medicine, so join us every week for another big dose right here.
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10: 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Here in New Orleans, we have two seasons, fall, wind, spring, and hotter than Satan's ass crap. But no matter the time of year, it's always Southern Catholic Conservative Mike Church Show season.
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12: News this hour from Town Hall. I'm Mary Rose. A person who approached the White House security checkpoint and began firing at officers has died. The Secret Service said in a statement late Saturday, according to a preliminary investigation, the person approached a checkpoint shortly after 6 p.m., removed a weapon from his bag, and began firing at posted officers. Officers returned fire and hit the suspect, who was transported to an area hospital where he later died. It appears the U.S. and Iran are closing in on a deal to end the war.
13: President Trump says a deal with Iran on the war, including opening the Strait of Hormuz, has been, in his words, largely negotiated. That's after calls with Israel and other regional allies. He wrote on social media, quote, final aspects of the details of the deal are currently being discussed and will be announced shortly. He described it as a memorandum of understanding pertaining to peace that still must be finalized by the parties involved. It capped a week in which the U.S. weighed a new round of attacks on the Islamic Republic that would have broken a fragile ceasefire. Bob Agner reporting.
12: President Trump is urging a temporary suspension of the federal gas tax as prices continue to rise.
14: The president says the move would give more than 100 million drivers and truckers short-term relief. His plan, which would pause the 18.4% gasoline tax and more costly diesel tax until prices fall and then phase it back in, could save about $3 a fill-up, but may need congressional approval. In the meantime, some states, including Indiana and Georgia, have already paused their gas taxes.
12: California has the nation's highest state gas tax at over 70 cents a gallon. Americans grilling out this Memorial Day weekend will notice higher prices for many barbecue essentials. The Bureau of Labor Statistics Consumer Price Index inflation data is going, it's going up. More on these stories, townhall.com.
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12: In Havana, thousands turned out Friday for a state-organized rally in support of former Cuban President Raul Castro.
15: Castro is about to turn 95 and is rarely seen in public, but he is believed to still wield significant power behind the scenes and retains the title of General of the Army. This week, Castro came back into the spotlight after U.S. prosecutors unveiled an indictment accusing him of ordering the 1996 shootdown of civilian planes flown by Miami-based exiles. The case reopens a tense chapter in the long history between Washington and Havana and puts one of the revolution's most enduring figures back at the center of it.
12: Despite high gas prices, a record number of Americans are expected to travel over the Memorial Day weekend. AAA projects 45 million will drive, fly, or catch a ride to their destinations. Breaking news and analysis, townhall.com. NOAA Administrator Neil Jacobs says that forecast that the Atlantic will see fewer storms than average this year.
16: With roughly a 55% chance of being below normal, 35% chance of near normal, and a 10% chance of above normal. This equates to 8 to 14 named storms with winds at or above 39 miles an hour. Of these, 3 to 6 hurricanes with winds at or above 74 miles an hour, and 1 to 3 major hurricanes, that's your category 3 to 5, with winds at or above 111 miles an hour.
12: Kyle Busch died after severe pneumonia progressed into sepsis, resulting in rapid and overwhelming complications, according to a statement released by his family. Dakota Hunter, vice president of Kyle Busch Company, said the family received the medical evaluation on Saturday. More on these stories at townhall.com.
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from an undisclosable location for reasons of security and therefore insecurity. Come at the hour, come at the arc. Arc Midnight, the intelligence briefing. Live from space. Well, good evening, everybody. Arc riders around the world. Here we are, Saturday night, 9 May 2026. Welcome aboard the Ark. Hope you're sitting comfortably and have that adjustable headband ready. Because tonight we're pulling together history, power, psychology, and money. And once these pieces start locking together, the picture becomes very difficult to ignore. Crowned and controlled. Yes, that's tonight's title. You know, there are moments when the people running this world stop caring whether you see the patterns or not. Governments stop acting like separate nations, institutions begin speaking with the same voice, and media lands on the same script at the same hour. Financial strain spreads across the working population while the people at the top somehow keep consolidating more control, more influence, and, of course, more wealth. You can actually feel it happening. Decision-making moving farther away from the people. More consolidation at the top. More pressure pushed downward onto everybody, trying to simply live their lives. Tonight, we begin with Susan Kokinda of Promethean Action. I've been looking forward to speaking with her for quite a long time, and tonight we're going to hear from her on Arc Midnight. She'll be breaking down how power moved from old world monarchy into modern global institutions, and how those systems continued expanding their reach across governments, finance, and international policy. Then, Edward Hoglund joins us, breaking down cognitive warfare, perception management, narrative shaping, and the psychological battlefield surrounding the population 24 hours a day, every day. We'll round out our conversations tonight with Mr. David Morgan, bringing forward one of the most important conversations in the world right now. What's that? The transition from physical money into programmable digital control systems tied directly to identity, access, compliance, and centralized infrastructure. Power, perception, money. Three fronts. Three fronts moving together at the same time toward deeper surveillance, tighter centralized systems, and a level of technocratic control the world has never seen before. Tonight, we'll map the architecture of a one-world governmental system being built all around us. This is Arc Midnight, the intelligence briefing. Crowned and Controlled is tonight's episode title. Now, before we speak with Susan Kokinda, because I must tell you, she does some really good work, she and her crew. She's been at this since the 70s. I did not know this because I would just see the updates. And she doesn't go into a bunch of deep stuff about her background, but she's has quite an impressive background. She was politically active in Promethean Action's predecessor organization, as I say, from the 1970s forward, serving as White House correspondent, Capitol Hill liaison, and Midwest coordinator. She is also the current coalition's vice chair of the Michigan Republican Party. PrometheanAction.com is her website. And all you have to do is pick one up on YouTube and hit the subscribe button, and you'll get a notification when she and her crew post new updates. And I'll tell you, they're really quite eye-opening. They have been able to see what many of us have not for quite a long time. Some of us suspected it, but nobody I know has done the deep diving necessary to really understand it. Now, how about, speaking of England, how about Keir Starmer's party getting dumped over in the weeds? Nigel Farage,
has apparently swept the whole board. So we'll just see how that goes. Personally, I thought Reform UK might have been really, really interesting. But Nigel will do if Lady Keir can go on down the road. That would be completely all right with me. Let me just mention a couple of things very quickly. Jellyfish.news is revamped and waiting for you, and I think you're going to find it to be a wonderful experience. Please get the Caravan to Midnight app. Doesn't cost a thing. 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As to the rest of it, it's all about maintaining ourselves, doing everything we can, as well as we can, for as long as we can. This is ARC Midnight, the intelligence briefing. Caravan to Midnight, Sixth Element. Stand by. 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

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I'm the founder of CDM or CDM.press. The Supreme Court has demolished 60 years of gerrymandering. The highest court in the land returned a ruling that all of the made-up districts which tried to increase minority representation, even though the population wasn't bigger, by carving up the jurisdictions locally to split the white vote, has been called illegal by the Supreme Court. This is going to have maximum impact in the November election, meaning they're going to lose a lot of seats in the Congress, and likely the Republicans may now have a chance to keep Congress. So we'll stay up on this story. Please follow us at CDM.press. 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Thank you.

The information and opinions expressed on this program are those of our guests or the host. They are not necessarily those of station owners, operators or staff of any source of transmission. This is ARC Midnight, the intelligence briefing. Tonight, crowned and controlled. Stand by for feed.

0: tell you a little bit about Susan J. Kukinda. Doing some good work out there. I'm not kidding you either. Be sure and look up their casts on YouTube, Promethean Action. Without further ado, here's the lady herself, Susan Kukinda. Susan, I've been looking forward to this conversation for a long time. You do some great work over there, you and Carol, I believe it is, and the man that kind of coordinates the live streams and so forth. Congratulations.
1: Yeah, thank you, and thank you for having me.
0: Well, you're most welcome. It's a little bit of a stretch for people to believe that we're still under the control of the British Crown, and I notice that it's, I digress only slightly, I find that the treatment of the citizens between the UK, Canada, Australia, and New Zealand seem to parallel each other because all of these countries are under control of the Crown. So I guess we'll just have to worry about America and hope that we can break away from this system. So tell us, President Trump's economic revolution and the return to the American system of political economy. Just take us wherever you want to go.
1: Okay. The question of the British is really the sort of hidden story of the 20th and the first part of the 21st century, because we've been fed a phony picture of what the problem is. Because at the beginning of the 20th century, when the United States began to become powerful as an industrial nation and frankly became more powerful than the old British Empire, what did they do? They said, well, we may not be able to compete with them economically or strategically, so we're going to turn them into our dumb giant. And that is really what has dominated most of the 20th and the first part of the 21st century until Donald Trump came along. And the key thing that they did is they denied to us the knowledge of our actual economic policy, which had a name in the 19th century. It was called the American System of Political Economy. And it wasn't capitalism and it wasn't communism. Those names showed up long after Alexander Hamilton as kind of false binaries. Because the real division in the world is the division between sovereign nations who believe that they have the right to economically develop and advance their populations on their own, and imperial systems. You know, today a lot of people call it globalism. That's sort of generic name. We say just give it its brand name. It's no different from the British Empire, where you're dependent on their control of financial flows. You're dependent on their control of resources or strategic choke points like the Strait of Hormuz or the Panama Canal. And you're also controlled by a strategic policy where they have you fighting other sovereign nations who may not be your best friends, but really you don't need to be fighting them. You need to be working out your differences so that you'll both prosper, as opposed to this global financier elite, which is sitting on top of us. And again, you know, the common name for it among especially the MAGA base is globalization. But you can't fight a shadow. You actually have to know what generates the shadow. And that is the same policies we fought the American Revolution against 250 years ago. And this Trump 2.0 has come along and revived American system policies, tariffs, industrial development, protection of your domestic economy. They've revived it in ways that I haven't seen in my lifetime, and it's pretty exciting.
0: Yes, it really is. People have no idea how far the reach. The first thing of the British Empire into the American experience, let's just put it that way. I began to wonder about this because we didn't get much clarity on it back in the day. I mean, like 20 years ago, I kept hearing about the special relationship. The special relationship, so that we support each other. But it turns out, we agreed to share all of our intelligence with MI6 and 5 when necessary. Is there more to the special relationship beyond just intelligence sharing?
1: Oh, yeah. And in fact, just in the past couple of weeks, there's been a report released by the British House of Lords on the U.S.-UK relationship. And that was sort of premiered at their big foreign policy think tank, which is called Chatham House. And between the report and the people who spoke on the panel, they were very, very clear that what they call the post-war rules-based system, which is this system of globalization, free trade, resource control, and so on, that post-war rules-based system has benefited the British. One of the lords said that directly. You know, it served us very nicely because with the City of London and the financial power concentrated in the City of London, this is where the financial flows. This is where things like the price of oil are set by the Brent crude futures market, which has nothing to do with where oil is being produced. It's just a bunch of speculators sitting in London. So they loved this system. But what they said at this panel is the rules-based system doesn't work without enforcement, and enforcement doesn't work without the United States. So in other words, now that Donald Trump has said, hey, we're not playing by those rules any longer. We're going back to sovereignty. We're not playing by your globalist rules. You know, these guys are scrambling, and they've sort of anointed Mark Carney, you know, to the north of us as the guy who's supposed to come up with globalism 2.0. But he's doing a whole series of speeches starting at Davos in January, another one in Armenia last week, and another one just up in Toronto with a bunch of Americans, by the way, today, in which they're basically saying, all right, without the United States, this doesn't exactly work, and we have to kind of go back to the drawing board. So they're not in the greatest of shape at this point. And I think it's important for people to recognize Trump is the one who's on the offensive. They're not on the offensive. They're reacting. They're dangerous. Throughout history, they have assassinated our presidents. In fact, that's how they killed the American system in the 19th century. They assassinated Lincoln. They assassinated McKinley. And in the wake of the assassination of McKinley, you got the Federal Reserve, which is modeled on the British Central Bank. So their toolkit is a very nasty toolkit. There's no doubt about that. But strategically at this point, I think Donald Trump has them on the run.
0: It certainly looks that way. And I remember on one of your broadcasts, you mentioned it before anybody else did, actually, that President Trump said, don't worry about it. Don't worry about it, Lloyds. The United States mm-hmm. government will insure the ships ourselves, so you're out. And I'm sure that was palm slapped to forehead in the City of London there where Lloyds is based. You want to comment
1: right.
0: on that a little bit?
1: Yeah, it's a very important story because it kind of pulls out of the shadows the way this thing works. Lloyd's of London is an insurance consortium that's been around for 300 years. It's tightly tied to the monarchy. And the monarchy is not a figurehead. People should, you know, disabuse themselves of that. You know, it's a very important part of this imperial infrastructure. So, you know, Lloyd's has been setting insurance, shipping insurance rates for 300 years throughout all the previous conflicts in the Gulf, which were always to the liking of the empire, because they wanted to keep the Mideast in a state of perpetual conflict. That way they could always keep their fingers in things. And, you know, you wouldn't have these uppity sovereign nations, you know, acting in their own interests. So they were perfectly happy with all the other conflicts. In fact, they triggered most of the other conflicts in the past 30, 40 years. Lloyd's never cut off insurance. It just raised premiums during the conflict, because, again, this was part of the business model for the City of London. And then Donald Trump comes along and says, okay, no, we've had it. We're taking this point of strategic instability off the chessboard. You know, we are shutting down this IRGC Mueller-run regime, and we want Iran to become a normal nation like other nations, and, you know, and they can develop, you know, for the benefit of the Iranian people, instead of being this like live hand grenade ready to blow up at any point. So Trump steps in with Operation Epic Fury, and for the first time ever, Lloyd says, we're cutting off insurance. We're not going along with this. That was the City of London and the British Empire's way of saying, financially, we don't like what you're doing. Now, Keir Starmer and the British government were equally clear, saying, we don't like what you're doing, because we initially denied them use of Diego Garcia, denied us use of Diego Garcia, you know, have not supported Trump's actions. But as you say, then Trump came in, it was sort of like, I sort of saw it as a go ahead, bake my day. You're not going to do the insurance for the shipping, we're stepping in, we're breaking your monopoly. And it's been broken at this point. The United States now has a mechanism by which people can insure their ships and they don't have to go through Lloyd's for the first time in 300 years. Let that sink in.
0: Yeah, really? Only 300 years?
1: That's amazing. Only 300. Older than we've been as a nation.
0: I mean, that's astounding, really.
1: And it's really the story of the United States, because you see, the creation of the United States, and especially this economic system of the American system, is the only serious challenge to imperialism. Because what is the economic the American system? The American system says your economy should be based on what you produce. Your metrics should be, are you growing, are you building, are you producing? You get a profit if you grow something or you build something or you produce something. But your metric just shouldn't be money. And the British imperial system is, oh, no, the metric is money. You know, money is what's going to run the world. And guess what? We control the money through our central banks. So we've got you. And once this upstart American system comes in and says, no, we're going to run our economy in a different way. Obviously, you need money for a means of exchange, but its purpose is to grow your economy, not to put you at the mercy of the, you know, the lords of money. And the establishment of the United States as that kind of nation is a mortal threat to the empire. And we have been at war with them ever since then. It's taken different forms. But that's why they had to wipe out the knowledge of the American system, because it came back with a vengeance after the Civil War. Lincoln revived it. I mean, it was sort of written out of American history there for a while in the first part of the 19th century, just like it has been for almost all of the 20th century. Lincoln revived it. The United States became the wonder of the world. And, you know, other countries started to follow in our path.
0: Yeah. I'll tell you what, we have the proverbial bottom of the hour mandatory break coming up here. But we will remain commercial free until the end of the hour as we visit with Susan J. Kukenda. Promethean Action. PrometheanAction.com is the website, and PrometheanPack, as in PAC.com, is another. It's all in guest media. And you should avail yourself of the resources that are provided for you, naturally, free of charge, because we all need to be on the same page here. The more we can understand what's actually happening to us individually and collectively, the better we can.
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5: Chanel Steiger, a meteorologist with the National Weather Service in Lake Charles, says rain chances are higher on Saturday and Sunday, and they drop off for Monday. She says the clouds and rain will ultimately make it more comfortable to be outside once it does dry out.
6: The clouds and rain are going to help keep the temperatures a little bit in check, so we'll be looking at temperatures that are actually near average.
5: Law enforcement in Louisiana will be putting an extra emphasis on looking for people not wearing their seat belts now through June 1st as Click It or Ticket gets underway. According to AAA, more than 39 million people will be hitting the road this holiday weekend. Greg Fisher with the Louisiana Highway Safety Commission.
7: From 2020 to 2024, we've had over 2,500 fatalities for car crashes in Louisiana. 1,500 of the people who died were not buckled up.
5: LRN.
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0: welcome back, ladies and gentlemen. That wasn't too painful, I trust. Take advantage of these things that we have for you, from encrypted email to the world's finest nutritional and immune support formulas in the world. They were intended to be that, because there is no point in doing it ourselves with our own biochemist and so forth if that couldn't be achieved. We'll either have the best or we'll have nothing. It's a very Zen-like outfit. As we visit for the remainder of the hour with Susan J. Coquindo, PrometheanAction.com. Be sure and check her presentations out on YouTube and do hit the like and subscribe buttons. Do increase their reach. This is one of the... Now, there are some good outfits out there. They're doing some good work. But this one in particular, and Susan, I'm not schmoozing you here. You and your crew are doing real yeoman's work here, because you have revealed things that people simply do not know. They never even thought about it. And I think it's interesting that first it's like, no, you can't use Diego Garcia. Okay. And we're raising the insurance rates. No, you're not. We'll cover the ships ourselves. Yeah, but, and the next thing, King Charles is on the plane coming over to talk to the Don. I think that's a scream, actually.
1: It was great. It was great. But, you know, it's happening because President Trump has had the courage to stand and fight. You know, he's forced them out into the open. I mean, I've been saying the things that I'm saying for practically 50 years, but why are people listening now? Because somebody finally stood and fought, both in his first term, although obviously I don't think he knew, you know, what he was going to get hit with in his first term. And most of his first term, he was put on the defense with the impeachments and everything, you know, the full spectrum warfare and so on. Right.
0: Terrible.
1: So, you know, and some people have made the comment, and I have to agree, you know, him not returning to office for that second term may have ended up being a blessing in disguise. Because as horrible as it was, how much suffering we and the rest of the world went through because, you know, the vegetable was in there, it gave Trump the opportunity to basically regroup, put together a much more powerful team. And I think the population itself got smarter and wiser and stronger over the course of this, because it did force the enemy to reveal itself more and more into the open. You know, so things which are almost common discussion today in terms of globalists, you know, you talked about globalists 10 years ago, and as one of my friends said, they'd put a tinfoil hat on you. Well, now it's pretty much common parlance in the MAGA movement because you know, the more you stand and fight, the more you force them increasingly out into the open. And to your point, I mean, there was King Charles having to skedaddle over here to try and knit up the special relationship. But, you know, the funny thing is, I mean, Donald Trump loves ceremony. And, you know, and I think he genuinely does like some of these royals and so on. But people look at that, you know, that kind of ceremony and the appearance, and they say, oh my God, is he selling us out and so on? Well, while he's sipping tea with the king, he's dismantling their structure with free trade, with a new strategic architecture where we're no longer under globalist institutions. I don't know if people noticed, but he was on the phone for an hour and a half with Vladimir Putin while the king was here, probably had a more substantive discussion with Putin in that hour and a half than whatever tea sipping, you know, he did with the king. So, you know, I mean, one of the things that we do is we don't get distracted, again, by the shadows on the wall. You know, we look at what is driving the process and what is actually happening in the world, where Trump is no longer playing by the niceties of how you're supposed to do things and following the globalist rules. Look, one of the reasons he could take on Iran at this point is because he'd already made us energy independent. So we were no longer, you know, vulnerable like Europe and so many other countries. Now our prices went up again, but we haven't had gas shortages. The prices went up again because the oil prices are controlled by the speculators in London, which is something we're going to have to get to at a certain point. But we didn't have shortages here. They've got shortages in other countries. So he could go ahead and do this because he had begun to rebuild us, our energy independence, and the rest of our economic independence at this point. So, you know, people get distracted so easily by, you know, a social media post that the president makes, or, you know, some talking head claiming this, that, or the other thing. And they fail to look at what this administration is just very patiently doing every single day. They are rebuilding our economic sovereignty. They are dismantling all of these globalist institutions. They are establishing new bilateral relations with other countries. Trump is going to China next week. Now, and Trump does not run around like John Bolton or Mike Pompeo, you know, getting ready to go to war with China. Right. We've made very clear in our national security strategy and our national defense strategy, which were released in December and January, and I really recommend people go read especially the national security strategy. It's only 30 pages long, and it's written for laymen. You know, it doesn't treat China like some boogeyman monster that we're going to have to go to war with. It says, we're not going to let them in any way endanger our national security, especially in Asia. But, you know,

0: long as we can work things out, and we're going to, you know, we're going to reset the trade, and that's going to be a big part of the visit next week. We're going to reset the trade. But this is not like the perpetual enemy, because that's how the empire operated in the 20th century. Let's you and him fight, especially the superpowers. Have the superpowers at each other's throat, and we, the financial magicians quietly in the back room, are looting everybody. In different ways. And Trump is saying, no, I'm going to have a different relationship with China, different relationship with Russia. You know, his biggest problem is the EU. You know, it's not even Russia and China at this point. It's the fact that the EU is crazy, destroying its own populations, their own economies, and trying to get us into World War III with Russia. By the way, just before we got on, I saw the headlines. Putin at Victory Day in Moscow today said he thinks the war will come to an end very quickly. So it looks like Trump might have number nine under his belt relatively soon.
1: You know, Susan, I've said it many times. We need him more now. It's a good thing. And we know very well the 2020 election was stolen, and that's fine. Let the morons run it, if you'll excuse the indelicate language. Let them run it for a while. We know COVID was a fraud. We know Fauci is not the science. We know that. But let me ask you this, though. I want to order something off the menu here. How, just in your estimation, how much of the inflation, these countless 40-some-odd trillion, folks, keep in mind, a trillion is a million millions. A billion is a thousand millions, but a trillion is a million millions. I'm wondering how much of that can be attributed to, and how bad a shape would the UK be in if there was a break from the central bank system, which we're not supposed to have here anyway. They call it the Federal Reserve. That's laughable. It's not a federal, it's not federal, nor is it a reserve. We all know this. But I'm just wondering, if we break from the central bank system, what kind of damage is the UK and the City of London specifically? Because there is no UK without the City of London. Right. What kind of shape are they going to be in if we break out of that system?
0: Oh, it's going to be a disaster. I mean, it will cease to exist as an empire, and they know that. Yeah, you know, which is why this is existential. You know, which is why, you know, they're scrambling around trying to figure what they're trying to figure out right now. And again, this is what they were talking about at Chatham House and the House of Lords report. They'd like to stop Trump in his tracks right now, but that's where the danger of assassination still come from. But so far, God has been on our side. So plan B is what? You know, they want Trump to lose the midterms. Well, they just took it on the chin there with the Supreme Court and the Virginia ruling and the way Trump steamrolled the rhinos in Indiana and put his people in. So not that we can be complacent, and I am extremely busy with our Promethean pack, making sure that people are equipped to go out there and message Trump's economic message for the midterms, which is what I think will lock it in for us. If, you know, if we can get the message across, he is bringing the United States back. You may not feel it yet. The factory may not have been built in your backyard yet, but it's coming. And the good paying jobs where one income can raise a family, they're coming. So hang on. You know, we have to message that in the midterms. But the way these globalists, way the British are thinking about it, is this is an interregnum, and they want to take things back in 2028. Now, again, if we make it through the midterms, I don't think they're going to be able to do that. But they're trying to figure out how can we get the United States to roll back to where it was. Because I don't think they have a good option in terms of plan B. They're trying to play up Carney. They're trying to, you know, he was in Armenia last week talking about we need a new version of, you know, the rules-based order. It's going to have to be based in Europe with Canada and Australia. Give me a break. Look at the European economy, the basket cases. So I'm not really sure they have plan B at this point. They're feeling around for it. I think as long as people don't get distracted, especially within the MAGA movement where you have so many distractions, where you have, you know, he's an agent of Israel. We haven't arrested, you know, all the child molesters, you know, and I hear this all the time. Until I

0: But we've got to, you know, recognize that he is taking down economic structures that have had us by the throat and have destroyed us. The free trade question killed the middle class in this country. It killed the working class. It killed our sense of being a productive, powerful nation. And he is bringing that back. Already the, again, it takes a while to build a factory. So you may not have felt it in the first year, year and a half, but you see it in the statistics that are coming. The one that really slapped me across the face a couple of days ago is the increase in construction of energy production facilities since Trump came in, 68% increase. That's a lot.
1: Yeah,
0: you know, which is one of the reasons why we could, you know, we could go to war with Iran. We could have a conflict, whatever the term was. But there's a tremendous amount happening, and people don't pay enough attention. I often say to people, stop doom scrolling and just go watch a cabinet meeting, or go, you know, just tune in to whatever the White House is doing. Monday of this week, there was an amazing press conference with Brooke Rollins, the Ag Secretary, Blanche, the acting AG, and Peter Navarro, who's a real street fighter, talking about how they're taking on the meatpacking cartels. Now, you want to have a talking point with your neighbor who's freaked out about inflation, you know, because hamburger has become a luxury item.
1: Well,
0: Donald Trump and his team are taking on the reason for that, which is that the meatpacking cartels, which is four companies, two of which are Brazilian, but when you peel back a little bit, you find a few Lloyds of London connections and so on. But okay, they're the ones who have the cattle ranchers by the throat and driven so many of them out of business, so that our cattle herds are at the lowest level since the 1950s. And then they have the consumers by the throat. This administration has taken them on. You know, they're doing this across the board. They're changing defense procurement. So we need defense production, but we don't need the way these defense companies have been ripping us off. They're taking it on. Trump is saying stop giving money to the health insurance companies because they're monopolies. They're cartels. Give it to the people so they can buy their own health insurance. If you watch some of these press conferences, pay attention to what they're saying. Stop doom scrolling about some fight between Candace Owens on one side and, you know, Nick Fuentes on the other. Just,
1: oh,
0: you know, whatever.
1: Lord.
0: Forget about it. You know,
1: really?
0: Just listen
1: completely.
0: To what the listen to what this administration is actually doing. You know, just go on the White House website and read the latest from the president any particular day. I call this, you know, my mental health recommendations for the week. Stop doom scrolling and just look at what this administration is really doing, and then start communicating that to your neighbors, and you might have a different conversation.
1: Yeah. Say, Susan, I want to order something off the menu here. You ready? Okay.
0: Sure.
1: I'm thinking two well-known entities are liable to go away in their current form by the end of this year, and that would be the European Union and the State of Israel. Now, a lot of people don't even want to touch the latter. They're okay with the former, but not the latter. But I'll tell you what, there sure is a lot of AIPAC in Congress. There sure are a lot of registered foreign agents with the State of Israel in media and everything else. So between them and the Soros outfit, which is pretty much one and the same, they are really setting this country up for complete control, especially radio, because radio is beautiful because it keeps the listener unknown. They don't know who's listening, and they don't like that. But if we go onto a stream, they know who it is. But they want to know who you are, what you listen to, what are you thinking, what letter are you liable to write. So what could you tell us about the chance of the European Union pretty much dissolving? I mean, President Trump's already taken 5,000 of our crack troops out of Germany.
0: Yes.
1: Merz
0: out of
1: is
0: Germany.
1: A disaster. I mean, the only one I really like over there is Giorgia Meloni, because she just gives it to him. You know, she's something. But what about that?
0: Although
1: about
0: she's had a little bit of a transformation over to the dark side in the recent period, so one wonders what they may have threatened her with. I think I don't see the EU dissolving quite that quickly, but I think that's the directionality. But I think you're going to have a lot more development within the individual European populations, you know, where, and I think they are drawing courage from what Trump is doing. I mean, you just saw what happened with the elections in Britain, where Starmer's Labour Party had the most historic shellacking probably in history. I don't know. But at the same time, here's one of the problems that you have in Europe. We were able to Donald Trump was able to emerge in the United States. And I don't know if Donald Trump can give you a lecture on the American system, although his trade ambassador, Jameson Greer, actually did at Davos, believe it or not. But Trump, at least instinctively, represents this builder identity. Because, and it's so uniquely American, because we are the place that developed this economic policy, which is based on building and not on money. You don't really have that tradition in Europe. So the problem that you have right now with a lot of these European countries is, while people react against this globalist control, you don't yet have the development of leaders who really are ready to come in and govern on the basis of the right ideas. And I think that's true in Britain. I do a lot of podcasts with some people in Britain, and, you know, they too say we don't really yet have the development of a qualified leadership. I think that's what will hold back the breakup of the EU. I think it's going to come, you know, as long as the Trump revolution continues. Yeah, I think it's going to come. I think these countries are going to reassert their sovereignty at a certain point. I just don't think it's going to be quite that fast.
1: I don't know if you devote very much energy or focus to the immigrant situation in Europe, and formerly it's pretty bad. I mean, how could the UK or any European country go, yeah, we're going to go to Iran with the United States and the State of Israel, and not worry that, I don't know, we've got a pretty good sized Muslim population here. They might not like that very much. Now, I don't want to do one of those 3 days of the Condor things, you know what I mean, where we reveal something that really shouldn't have been revealed. But what about that? They can they make a move in the Middle East without some potential serious blowback? I'm thinking no.
0: I think it's coming. Yeah, I think it's coming to that. But I think really the real story is these are the policies in the Middle East. In pretty much the entire 20th century, have just been coming out of the British geopolitical playbook. This is what they want. They created the Muslim Brotherhood in the 1920s. Go back to the 19th century before the Muslim Brotherhood. British intelligence is all over Egypt. You know, the fact that the Saudi royal family became the Saudi royal family was basically at the behest of British intelligence. So the Mideast has been their sandbox. You know, once oil was discovered, that was it, right? You know, this is our area. They set the treaties, you know, the Sykes-Picot Treaty, divided up the region so that everybody would always be at everybody else's throat, and they're sitting on top making sure that they always get either the oil flows themselves or the financial flows from the oil flows. So I think the reason that they haven't moved is I think your hypothesis is right. I mean, they are building domestic political problems for themselves in their countries with this unfettered immigration. But I think from a higher level strategically, this is what they've wanted anyway. You know, the Mideast as the cockpit for war has been part of their business model. And Trump started to bust it up in the first term with the beginning of the Abraham Accords. And obviously, Biden rolled that back. But as soon as he came back in, he was back in business. And it's pretty well established that Saudi Arabia was about to sign the Abraham Accords and recognize Israel right before October 7th. Gosh, who did that benefit them? You know, so, you know, and in terms of the Israel question, you know, look, the way the borders were drawn by the British were a disaster. But it is a country that's, I don't think, going to go away immediately.
1: It's been really great having you on the program tonight. You have an open invitation to return anytime that you have time, Susan. It was
0: all right.
1: Thank you so much for your insight. Susan J. Kokinda, everybody, PrometheanAction.com. God bless, and again, I say come back to us soon, all right? We'll be watching you.
0: Thanks for having me. All right.
1: You bet. Good night. All right. Edward Hoglund, author of The Cognitive War. It's coming up pretty quick here. Leading national expert in this field, award-winning CIA analyst and retired Defense Department intelligence executive, as well as a U.S. Air Force veteran. More than 40 years of service in national security across multiple executive branch departments and agencies. So don't go anywhere. Freshen up that proper cup of tea, and we shall continue after this mandatory top-of-the-hour break. This is Caravan to Midnight's Sixth Element, Arc Midnight, the intelligence briefing. I'm John B. Wells. Stand by, please. It's true. If you want something to go away, quit buying it, quit feeding it. The flip side to that coin is, if you want something to grow, nourish it. People are getting tired of feeding the big tech monster, because what they get in return is shadow banning, overt banning, or suspension on social media. Big tech and its derivatives also try to financially soft kill. 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And of course, when the gateways do work, we pay for this convenience with fees. So, don't feed the monster. If you want or have ever wanted to join Caravan to Midnight by card or any other payment service and found you could not process your membership...
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11: News this hour from Town Hall. I'm Mary Rose. A man opens fire outside the perimeter of the White House and fires at a Secret Service agent. The suspect killed. A bystander also shot and in critical condition.
12: President Trump was working inside the White House as shots fired outside, not far away from the building at 17th Street and Pennsylvania Avenue. This is outside the security perimeter. Secret Service agents rushing reporters working on the North Lawn to safety as the building was put on lockdown for close to an hour. The gunman opening fire on a Secret Service agent at a security checkpoint, and that's when he was shot. Laura Winters reporting.
11: President Trump says a deal to end the war with Iran is, in his words, largely negotiated. Bob Agnew reports.
13: The president made the announcement Saturday on social media after phone calls with Israel and other allies in the region. He said he had spoken with the leaders from Saudi Arabia, the United Arab Emirates, Qatar, Pakistan, Turkey, Egypt, Jordan, and Bahrain, in addition to the Jewish state. Details were scarce, but the president noted that the deal includes reopening of the Strait of Hormuz. Bob Agnew reporting.
11: House Democrats are facing backlash tonight over comments from Minority Leader Hakeem Jeffries.
14: Jeffries is under fire after saying Democrats aim to break the spirit of what he called MAGA extremists, framing the political fight as necessary to protect the country. Critics, including conservative commentators, argue the language is inflammatory and risks alienating millions of Trump voters ahead of the 2026 midterms. The remarks also revive debate over past Democratic rhetoric about holding Trump supporters accountable. Some analysts warn the controversy could carry political consequences as both parties look to energize their bases. Willie Nelson reporting.
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11: There's confusion at the FDA over a new policy that breaks with requirements for new nicotine products.
16: The Associated Press has learned officials at the FDA were blindsided by a recent policy change allowing more e-cigarettes and nicotine pouches to hit the U.S. market. The new vaping guidelines allow sales while products are under scientific review, but before they are authorized, and bypasses a federally required period for public comment and revisions. It happened just a few days before the resignation of former FDA Commissioner Marty McCary, who was under pressure from vaping lobbyists. At around the same time, the agency okayed new fruit-flavored vape products. Jennifer King, Washington.
11: Scott Rimmer is the country's only full-time professional coach for kids competing in the Scripps National Spelling Bee. The 32-year-old has coached five national champions, and he charges up to $180 for an hour-long private lesson. Breaking news at townhall.com. A controversial pro-steroid competitive event is set to take place this weekend in Nevada.
17: The Enhanced Games, featuring 50 athletes who will compete in track, swimming, and weightlifting, is set for Sunday in Las Vegas. There are no restrictions on what kind of performance enhancers these athletes can take, though organizers say they're holding them to strict medical protocols to ensure safety. There are prizes of $250,000 for winners and up to $1 million for some world record breakers. Among those to watch include 2022 100-meter sprint world champion Fred Curley. I'm Geffen Coolball.
11: NASCAR drivers are grappling with the loss of Kyle Busch, who died at age 41 from complications related to pneumonia. Connor Zillish and others are finding it hard to return to the track for the Coca-Cola 600 at Charlotte Motor Speedway. More on these stories at townhall.com.
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There is a cult of ignorance in the United States, and there always has been. The strain of anti-intellectualism has been a constant thread winding its way through our political and cultural life, nurtured by the false notion that democracy means that my ignorance is just as good as your knowledge. Isaac Asimov.

0: Welcome to Hour 2 of Caravan to Midnight, Sixth Element, Arc Midnight, the Intelligence Briefing. We'll spend this hour with Mr. David Morgan. He last was on Caravan to Midnight on the 15th of December. And that was episode 2658. Yeah. Well, what happens when your money becomes a means for control? That's a good question, isn't it? Today's guest, David Morgan, has spent over four decades warning that the greatest risk to your wealth and your freedom is the failing financial system. Oh. Hold on. Get that intern in here. I'm going to give the intern a spanking for this. Come here. Stay there. Okay. All right. Let's reset. We're going to spend this hour with Edward Hubland, for Pete's sake. He's the author of The Cognitive War and is a leading national expert in this field. Award-winning CIA analyst, award-winning CIA analyst and retired Defense Department intelligence executive, as well as a U.S. Air Force veteran with more than 40 years of service in national security across multiple executive branch departments and agencies. We want to talk about what's going on across America, given the increasing level of political violence, the internal insurrection by Democrats, and persistent calls for violence and their threats to stack the Supreme Court of the United States, make Puerto Rico and D.C. states, and end the Senate filibuster. It's insane. It really is. Is this part of what you call cognitive warfare? I'm thinking it might be, but here's the man, Edward Hubland. Welcome back, Ed. Sorry about the boo-boo at the beginning. Pages were out of order, brother.
1: This no, that's radio. Okay. That's
0: can't
1: a good
0: see
1: try-out.
0: Anything. Right.
1: That's my actual name. My cover name is Edward Hugland.
0: Oh, gotcha. I won't tell anybody. I think we just told everybody. Well, where shall we begin? This is absolutely insane what's going on. So, all right, how about this? How about just a situation... evaluation, just a situation report, the good old sit rep on where are we right now? Are we coming back from the abyss, or are we being pulled inexorably toward the edge and then into the abyss at this point?
1: Well, I think we're still heading towards the abyss because I don't think people fully understand what's going on yet. And your last guest, Susan, was very good. So to quote her, you can't fight a shadow. So what I hope to do tonight, as I've tried to do in previous segments with you on this program, is help people understand what this actual cognitive war is and focus on the domestic cognitive war. Because whether you call it globalists, whether you call it other aspects, they're all using the same ideology, religion, or different issues in a variety of different means. And as Susan pointed out, economic is just one of them, to subvert America from within and external. And so we have a tremendous challenge against us here in the U.S., and we can't let our guards down here. The enemy is within, and they've been increasing their hyperbole, the false narratives, and the blatant rhetoric and calls for violence and stuff that you've seen. I mean, you see it every day on TV.
0: Yeah, that's true. It's... And I think maybe there's some semantic satiation in the public. I hope not, but I sense that there might be. Because the sky has been about to fall for a long time now, but it hasn't completely fallen yet. And yet the symptoms are all there. I heard as recently as today that Memphis wants to secede because of the redistricting. And we all know that really, folks, I'm going to stick with this. I believe it, Ed, and I'm going to stick with it. I don't think the Democrats can win much of any kind of significant election unless they cheat, because people are not so rabidly and twisted in their ideology as these mugs. I don't know what they think this country would turn into under their absolute leadership, you know, to where they were calling all the shots, got both houses of the Congress and all of that, and appointing judges here and there and pulling other ones off and all this. I'm just afraid that people are thinking, it'll pass. Well, maybe not. It might not pass.
1: I actually don't think it's going to pass. You know, so quick point on Memphis. It supposedly was redistricted to support a black majority district. And who did they hire? A white plantation member of the Democratic Party who slithers in each chicken every time he talks. You know, a liberal slimeball, in my opinion. But what we see here in America is an undeclared war on terror. And this cognitive war, this domestic cognitive war in America, I actually call it the Democrats' blood revolution, because it's an unrestricted war of terror. And you see it on the streets. You see it in the politicians and what they're talking about. And the globalist tie-in is because it's purposeful. They're purposely doing this, in my opinion, as an analyst, in concert with nations like China, Iran, and Russia, because it's to their benefit. Because, as you said, the Democrats cannot win elections because they have no policies people want. But they can't win elections without cheating. And so what they're doing here is they're trying to divert America's attention, create an environment of tyranny and terror and chaos in which they can thrive. And you've seen the legislators in Memphis call for an uprising, and you've seen somebody else in Virginia call for that there has to be a revolution. Well, there is. There's a blood revolution taking place right now by the Democrats. And throughout the last several years, I've warned about this increasing violence, and it's been continuing. And so I honestly believe we have an 80% plus chance of seeing true terror and hell unleashed in the streets. Why? Because they've psychologically conditioned half of America to be the sheep to move to slaughter. And they've incentivized the fringe elements of those sheep to actually go out and try to take on different aspects and different things. So, for example, the assassination attempts on Trump, three of them now. In April of 2025, I wrote, I write that every year for the last 3 years about how it's going to get much worse, and it's gone that exact way. And if you remember back in April of 25, the jubilation was the Republicans, oh, the Democratic Party is in decline. The Democratic Party is going to die. Well, it hasn't died yet, and they haven't figured out why, and they haven't figured out how to put a nail in that coffin, because they don't understand what's happening here in the manipulation of what's going on here. Is, you know, build, as Susan said, versus tear down. Well, build is what conservatives do. Tear down is what liberals do, and they create victims. And this is what you've seen perpetuate in America here. And they turn the tables on the narrative so deftly and aptly. So they turn the tables on the narrative to talk about affordability under Trump after they just created the crap hole that we've been in for the last 4 years, now 5 years, right, and digging ourselves out of.
0: Yeah. I'll just keep rolling. That's fine. That's beautiful. I mean, I would only toss this into the mix, which is if things were to sort of bust out all over, I mean, what would power it, ideology or money or both?
1: Well, see, if you take a look at past history and revolutions, whether it's the communist revolutions in China, in Russia, Cuba, other places, it's all about control. And so you take a look at what they're doing here in America with Mamdani, the Seattle mayor, Warren, AOC, Bernie. Okay, Warren, AOC, and Bernie, they're all millionaires, right? But they're all supposedly socialists. So how the hell does that match up? It doesn't. But it's the narrative. And so they get these fringe elements to act on behalf, create the chaos. And in the chaos and tyranny, they then seize power. Now, the big upset in that has been Donald Trump. Okay, starting in 2016. But when I take a look at this from an analytical perspective, what I'll ask you sort of either rhetorically, you can answer the question, is what's the difference between Iran and the Democrats? Both are basically chanting death to America. Biden, right. Obama, and Clinton funded the Iranians to go back and build the nuclear weapons. Obama didn't mind if Ukraine was invaded once, and Biden said, well, I wouldn't mind a violent incursion, so they did it twice. And all three of them have, and including then Bush, have all bent over backwards to appease China and give China buy-in to everything else, to where all of our critical minerals, our critical medical devices, and everything else like that were born So they're very adept at this strategy. Okay, but the key thing here that's happening now is that, and the reason they're fighting so hard now is because with Trump coming in the second time, which they didn't expect, they thought the cackle camel is going to be the president. With him coming in the second time, though, now, and he's peeling back the onion, and you've seen recently Monica Crowley, Cass Patel, and Susie Wiles have all stated the Trump administration will soon produce evidence that proves President Trump won the 2020 election. Now, this is why this scared as hell, because as Mary Fanning and John McInerney and others on your program have already pointed out, we all know Trump won the election in 2020. But if they prove it to the American people, what's that do? Well, it eliminates all of Biden's actions, including his pardons. Okay, so these people know that not only with that, but the conspiracy aspects, they would all be tried for treason. So you have now a cornered group of folks who are just like the Iran mullahs, fighting for their very existence, but stuck to an ideology and grasp of absolute power, a blood sport for power. They can't give up.
0: That makes a great deal of sense. A few of the elements in what you just said, those things have occurred to us, but not in the context that you just put them into. That is interesting. Everything falls apart that happened after that 2020 theft. I mean, what a mess. And we all sat here watching it going, okay, Pence left the building, walked out of the Capitol. Yeah. No, can't hold a vote. I mean, the whole thing was just such a transparent setup. It's ridiculous. But you know what, Ed? I still maintain that it was better that we have him from 24 through 28 than for him to have won the 2020 election, because then we wouldn't have him now. We need him more now than we needed him then. At least that was 4 years for those mugs to reveal themselves. If you don't agree with that, then please sing out.
1: No, I agree with the benefit of the time. What troubles me is that people in the administration didn't understand and still don't understand cognitive warfare, what's actually happening behind the scenes. You know, Donald Trump ain't going to be there forever. And so unless our leaders understand what's happening here behind the scenes in the use of ideology, religion, and different issues, and the variety of means, their economic, political, military, social, biological, okay, to subvert us from within, then we're not going to get there. And right now we have a multiple acts of blatant subversion happening across the country. Now, people forget so quickly, as you said. So in 2016 is when they first tried to take Trump out, and they launched the impeachments, everything else like that, right? Right. 2020, they thought they had it hand in bag, absolute power. And as Trump himself said, if it wasn't for his election in 2024, we would be the second Venezuela now. Okay, we would be the EU. We would be Australia. We would be Germany. We would be France. We would be Spain right now. Okay, so people need to get off their back laurels and read my book and understand what exactly is going on here, because the acts of subversion continue, and there's little accountability to what's happening there.
0: You know, Ed, it would be nice if you would just take a moment here and just give us a brief sketch of what people will learn in your book, The Cognitive War, why we are losing and how we can win. What will they learn, just in the broad strokes?
1: Okay, for first, they'll understand the theory behind all this deals with the flow of information. Because if you take a look at Iran and Soviet Union, now Russia, any place else, they control the flow and manipulation of the information. What do you think the mainstream media and Democrats do? Okay, right. They'll understand that what's behind the curtain is not something new, but age-old, tried-and-true tactics. But you have to understand history. But what they'll also see is means and ways to a path forward, is understanding the information environment, understanding how to conduct this war and fight this war to win, and that there has to be some significant paradigm shifts in our own intelligence community, which not only was weaponized, and I detail how it was weaponized, I detail the failure of the inspector generals and why that whole construct needs to be overhauled, and why our whole national security apparatus needs to be overhauled, because it is a reactive, politicized instrument that if Trump leaves office, they'll just reactivate it. And so we have to understand those things. So I cover all those things in the book and more, and in the current book I'm working on right now.

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2: 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Did you know that New Orleans used to be called the crown jewel of the South? 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And who might that be? Yeah, you guessed it, it's me. And just what are the jewels in my talk radio crown? Well, let's start with priorities. I'm your family, city, state first guy. And in that order, you want more? Of course you do. See you tomorrow morning at 6 a.m. here on GSO and all morning long.
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4: It will be a wet Memorial Day weekend as our state is stuck in a rainy weather pattern that'll stick around into next week. Chanel Steiger, a meteorologist with the National Weather Service in Lake Charles, says rain chances are higher on Saturday and Sunday, and they drop off for Monday. She says the clouds and rain will ultimately make it more comfortable to be outside once it does dry out.
5: The clouds and rain are going to help keep the temperatures a little bit in check, so we'll be looking at temperatures that are actually near average.
4: Law enforcement in Louisiana will be putting an extra emphasis on looking for people not wearing their seatbelts now through June 1st as Click It or Ticket gets underway. According to AAA, more than 39 million people will be hitting the road this holiday weekend. Greg Fisher with the Louisiana Highway Safety Commission.
6: From 2020 to 2024, we've had over 2,500 fatalities for car crashes in Louisiana. 1,500 of the people who died were not buckled up.
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16: 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Best of program on Monday, live on Tuesday. Michelle Hurstis checks in at 5. It's the MAGA Hour. At 6, Bubba Deckard.

0: All right, if you're just joining the program, you missed about half of it. That's okay. All you have to do is join us. $5 a month, have access to an archive that is stunning in size and rich in information. We're speaking for the remainder of the hour with Mr. Edward Hudlin, author of The Cognitive War, national expert in this field, award-winning CIA analyst, retired Defense Department intelligence executive. Edward, here's a hypothetical here. Let's say that you had a personal relationship with the man, with a capital M, as in the president. You've known each other for a long time. You're okay with each other. You can pretty much just speak your mind. No dodge, no softening. What would you tell him right now as far as, some of these subversive actions that are being taken, who's doing it to advance the subversion that we're actually witnessing? If you had the president's ear right now, what would you tell him?
1: Well, one thing that I've sent to his former National Security Advisor, Mike Waltz, I've sent to the DNI, Tulsi Gabbard, is a specific plan in terms of not only how to overhaul the national security apparatus to get rid of the deep state, but also to make it a proactive and operational element. But at the same time, to focus domestically here in the United States. So I was glad to see that Sebastian Gorka and the new counterterrorism strategy come out, focuses heavily on protection of the domestic element. Because what I would tell him is he needs to take, like Kash Patel is doing, take a counterintelligence, take the counterterrorism, take the counterproliferation elements in the intelligence community, spread them throughout the United States, have them work with local, state, and federal officials, and build regional cells to take care of the actors for the enemies that are within. We have a Chinese army that's already inside the United States of over 500,000 Chinese nationals. You have the cartels. You have the radical left extremists, Antifa, BLM. And so you have three or four different armies of people already in the United States, and it wouldn't take much of an effort to completely disrupt any region within the U.S. So what I would tell him is he needs to ramp up his domestic elements and protection within the United States, and that's why I think you've seen him take some of these different actions in that type of step, because it's pertinent for what we're doing here to save America. The two biological weapons labs that they found in California 2 years to 3 years apart from one another, those pathogens could be set off, and it would be almost impossible to do attribution, and you'd have millions of people dead. You have numerous Chinese elements with the SIM card factories in New York, the infrastructure tax, the Iranian stuff aspects as well. There's numerous ways they could take down different parts of our infrastructure, critical supplies, our water, our gas, our energy. And those are the things that keep me up at night, because also the cartels. The cartels have been here for decades. They have a network that cuts across the United States like veins in the human body. And they can transport, and they have transported and inserted anything they basically want into the United States. And, you know, Mary Fanning's talked about this numerous times on your programs as well. So that's what I tell him is you need to focus on this, you need to beef that up. And I was glad to see they're finally creating the counterterrorism element here, and also the Department of Justice is finally starting to go after the domestic terrorist elements like BLM, Antifa, and others.
0: Yeah, you know, what it really calls for is the, I'm not being fanciful here, I'm serious, a 21st century gangster squad, and don't tell anybody what you're doing. Not we're rolling out a massive thing and we're doing this and that. Just do it. Just do it. Put these counter cells together and let them off their chain. Tell them stay within the law as best you can. But like that old king said about getting gold, do it humanely if possible, but get gold. Okay? Well, operate within the law, and the law is pretty broad when it comes to dealing with terror cells and the like. So, but just keep it on the down low. You know what I mean? Well, just get it done.
1: So let me give you an example. So what's happened with the illegal immigrants here in the United States? The Democrats helped them break the law, put 20 to 30 million of them here in the United States over the last couple of decades. And now the Democrats are who passed the laws are purposely putting in hurdles with insurrectionist judges to stop us from enforcing the laws. And this is that's a perfect example of how they use this stuff in cognitive warfare to completely undermine our system from within. In China, the birthing babies of Peter Schweitzer and other folks have pointed out the birthing industry for U.S. citizens here. So 10% of our population is now from people who don't give a rat's about what the country does, but they're going to vote. And so all these different things. So they use these different tactics here. And there's a lot of different. Let me go through a couple of quick tactics here and the strategy, if you don't mind.
0: So not at all.
1: To help understand it. So religion. So you've seen the use now and insertion of different Islamic cells throughout the United States. And they've ramped this up now. Why? Because the term racism has lost its value. So now they're going to focus on Islam, whether it's the Somalis or others. They're going to focus on Islam and protecting the religious values of folks at the expense of Christians, Jews, or any other religion, right? So that's one. They align their efforts with despots. Look what happened with Maduro in Venezuela. We took him out. We've changed the dynamics of China and Russia in the region, but look what they've done with what Trump's done with that whole dynamic there. But who opposed that? Look at

0: the multiple administrations who said they wanted to stop Iran from having a nuclear weapon. Then who's opposing this in Congress now? It's the Democrats. And you see them continually threaten to kill people without any consequences. Look at the Attorney General of Virginia, who's now in place. He said he wanted to murder his opponent, his children, and his wife.
1: I mean, who talks like this? Sorry, keep going.
0: But they elected him. They dehumanized Trump and Charlie Kirk and other folks. And you see that people, that's why you see people like Irina Zaruska and other people murdered randomly. And they don't care. They said, well, Americans do just as much violence as these illegals and other folks do. That's their point, right? So when people tell you they want to murder you, when they take and continually hyperbolically push these narratives to incentivize the radical fringe elements to actually then go out and commit these murders, and then they do the no cash bail and hire district attorneys to let these people out to murder again, okay? Maybe that's a clue, America. It's a slight clue that they may want to kill you, too, if you don't comply. The fraudulent voting. Look at the districting, redistricting they tried here in my home state of Virginia. They ran under the auspices of a moderate Democrat. Okay. That's like Pol Pot running under the auspices that he's going to be a chef at some restaurant and then coming in and slaughtering people. When people tell you they want to murder you, you have to start believing them. The other aspect in history here, you know, they said this, it's equivalent on both sides. And that just drives me nuts as well. I'm sure it's the same as the audience. But if you look at back at the majority of history assassinations of U.S. presidents and candidates, they've all been the radical left. Abraham Lincoln, John Wilkes Booth was a Confederate, okay? William McKinley, he was killed by a self-proclaimed anarchist. What do you, like, today's equivalent of Antifa and BLM. JFK, he's killed by Lee Harvey Oswald, a Marxist. Robert Kennedy, Sirhan Sirhan, a Palestinian guy. Where have you seen the Free Palestine movements, okay? George Wallace, because he started to cozy up to the idea that, well, we can get rid of the Democrat Jim Crow laws, we can get rid of the Democratic Party of Slavery. He was murdered by Arthur Bremer because he didn't like him advancing those race issues. Roosevelt, Gerald Ford, Ronald Reagan. All those people and Trump, three times now, were attempted assassinations by who? Fringe elements that the Democrats radicalized and the media radicalized through different narratives. And so America needs to wake up. This is not, as Susan in the last segment talked, just economic here. If you don't have personal security, you don't have national security, and you don't have the security of knowing that your family can raise and you can go out and create things and build your own welfare, and that you are now controlled and under the previous administrations, you've seen your freedom of speech, freedom of Second Amendment rights, okay, religious rights, all thrown and trashed, freedom of speech all trashed. We were right close to being Venezuela, and we're heading that way still. We have lots of work to do, and Trump's not going to fix this by himself in this one term. This is his last term. This is a multi-generational effort because, as I write in my book, cognitive war is the basic war between good and evil. It never ends. So Jefferson, you know Thomas Jefferson quite well, the tree of liberty must be refreshed from time to time with the blood of patriots and tyrants. Jefferson wrote this in 1787, and he expressed his view that occasionally rebellions are necessary to maintain political freedom. But what we're seeing today is the exact opposite. We're seeing rebellions by the radical left, which is there is no longer a Democratic Party. The radical left to usurp power from the people, to impose the will of the minority on the will of the majority.
1: That's right.
0: And so for America is witnessing an internal insurrection and subversion from the enemy within. We have to stop calling this power.

0: with the corpses of innocents. Look at all the Russians that were slaughtered, all the Jews in World War II, and all the Catholics and others in World War II, the Iranians, the Venezuelans, the Chinese and Cubans. So we must ensure when the left pushes their sheave, their knife forward, that it meets steel, not mush. Now, Trump is the steel for the moment. But I fear they're going to continue to try to continue to assassinate them. They may be successful. They only have to do this once. So I'll ask your listeners in America here, at what point do we feed the tree of liberty with the blood of tyrants to stop the flow from the blood of innocents? Now, that's not an easy question to ask, and people say, well, is that calling for us to rise up and start shooting Democrats and assassinate Democrats? Now? No. But you have to be prepared. And in the last segment you talked, John, people must be prepared. You must arm yourselves. You must be prepared. Because what happened in the history is people did not prepare. They didn't want to believe what they saw coming. And so they were then taken and they were forced, they were abused, subverted, and hundreds of millions of people died. Democrats are on this path right now, and they're hell-bent on this path to seize power by any means necessary. And so we have to pay attention to what they're saying. The left telegraphs. They very, very well telegraph what they're going to do and in most cases how they're going to do it. It's time to maybe we start listening to them and forget that this is not politics. This is a blood sport for power.
1: You know, I was going to you pulled the thought right out of my head. The cognitive war, most assuredly, includes doing things that are absolute anathema to reason and civil conduct. I mean, this is part of the plan. It's almost like shock warfare. People just can't believe their own eyes. And yet you hear these loons like this character, Hakeem Jeffries and some of the other ones, and the Pelosi's and that ridiculous dude, Adam Schiff, and all of these people. Folks, with these people, what you see is what you get. They're not acting for the camera. This is who they are. And so, Ed, can you tell the audience what to watch out for when what was formerly well known to be abnormal begins to be accepted and proliferated through mainstream media? Because they're not our friends, never have been. They're certainly not now. This conduct is framed as being normal. These people have grievances that need to be addressed, and they start cajoling and trying to justify in some way the radical behavior of these lunatics. I think the Democrats just ought to change the name of their party, the Communist Party. That's all they are.
0: Yes. You're spot on. You're spot on, because what they're driving here, and this is why history is so important to understand, they're driving a mob mentality. Look at Antifa as an example. The Antifa mobs were let loose by the Democrats in these cities to create the Summer of Love and destroy $2 billion worth of damage and murder multiple thousands of innocent people with little accountability. A couple of lawyers firebombed a police car, and they got off with slaps on the wrist. So what they're creating here is a mob mentality, because they understand if they create the environment which just becomes normalized, okay, then it becomes much easier for them to distance themselves from those radical things and say, well, we don't, Hakeem says, well, we don't believe in violence, but you talk about it every single freaking day, right? So this is what you have to watch out for, because they're doing this, and they're doing this in front, in concert, in my opinion, with China, Iran, and Russia elements, because they want to be the same type of dictators as these other countries. Now, people say, well, that's a crazy thought. No, it's not. You have to remember, evil exists. Or someone says they're the director of national intelligence like James Clapper, or the FBI director like Jim Comey. They use those positions to hide and the veil of what really is their efforts and their actions. And they use the trust of the American people. And so they've broken that trust. They destroyed that trust. And now what they're doing is they're reflecting and projecting what they're doing on the Trump administration and anyone else who opposes them. So Republicans and conservatives don't go out and murder, maim, and kill people or try to assassinate people left and right. But the Democrats are. But they create this moral equivalency bull crap argument with the false narrative. And they advance this mob mentality that you see at these universities. And that's why they continue to see these mobs. And where are those mobs being funded from? Singham and other folks from the Chinese Communist Party. Act Blue, where are the Democrats' campaigns being funded by? Foreign money fed through places like Act Blue. Okay, and Ken Paxton pointed that out. So you have to step back from the trees, look at the forest, and understand there's an enemy within. And no matter how much that hurts your head, you have to realize the enemy within exists. Evil does exist, and you see it every day in the news. And that by just denying it, okay, doesn't keep it from coming to your door.
1: We need to understand the mentality of the left. And you know, sometimes the strongest indicators of the collective mentality can be revealed in some simple statistics. I just saw a story. It's posted on jellyfish.news, folks. You can see it, indicating that if you have these couples, one's a conservative, one is liberal or leftist. In almost 70% of the cases, it's the leftist that decides to end the friendship, break up with the family, separate from the family for whatever reason. Because now the ones on the right are like, no, wait, let's just talk about this. No, they don't want to hear it. Look, everybody has to have a party. Everybody has to have a clubhouse. Everybody has to have some group that they can belong to. And many people would think this is an oversimplification, perhaps a gross oversimplification, but I don't think it is. The Democrats have an insane streak running through them. And that's not to say that, well, all the Republicans aren't. I don't want to hear about all the Republicans aren't. I'm talking about by and large. The Democrats are nuts. I have never met a Democrat that I could get along with that wasn't abrasive and just waiting to be like some nut, just waiting to go off on something. And they'll make a mountain out of any molehill that presents itself. They really will. You talk about a cognitive war. These people have a cognitive war going on inside their own heads. Over to you, Ed.
0: Well, a couple key points on that. Exactly right. So where do you see the science that says hate has no home here? Or peaceful coexistence science that has the BLM logo on there still supporting stuff? From the people right. who, if you have a different opinion, hate you, want to kill you, want to murder you, and applaud it. So I go down to Delaware now and then to Rehoboth Beach area, Dewey Beach area, and every Saturday they have the No Kings rally. So you see this mob of disgruntled, mostly white, I'd say 99% white, old folks from the 60s out there on the side of the highway holding up No Kings and stuff like that. This is a mental disorder in America. Now, why do they do that? Because these people like to be told, one, what to do, and two, under the Democratic Party, everyone's a victim. So because you're a victim and you like to be told what to do, now you can justify them doing anything.
1: Sure, okay? Because everybody else is the oppressor. Yeah.
0: That's right. And that's why they continue. Hakeem Jeffries said this. He said it's like total warfare. That's why Trump is continually under assassination attempts. That's why they haven't condemned it, assassination attempts or the Kirk assassination attempt, because that's what they want.
1: Folks, are you getting this? This is not stage stuff. This is not theatrics. This is real. These people make no sense except to each other. They're locked into their ideology. When's the last time you saw a leftist or even a Democrat, for that matter, offer any kind of a prayer, whether it's over a meal or any other gathering? When have you ever seen that? They are anti-God. They are anti-nationalism, which just means you love your country. That's all. That's all it means, that you're strong for your country. But they paint that into some monstrous, oppressive ideology that is just not fair. They're non-hackers and losers and lunatics, almost to a person. Those are my words, not our guest, Ed Huglins. He may agree, he may not, but Edward, thank you so much for coming on and spending time with us. We'll get you back on as soon as you have time. All right?
0: Always a pleasure, John. Thank you very much.
1: Thank you, sir. Get his book on Amazon, The Cognitive War. Stand by. It's true. If you want something to go away, quit buying it, quit feeding it. The flip side to that coin is if you want something to grow, nourish it. People are getting tired of feeding the big tech monster because what they get in return is shadow banning, overt banning, or suspension on social media. Big tech and its derivatives also try to financially soft kill. This is when someone wants to buy something, but they are prevented from doing it because their payment repeatedly fails. And of course, when the gateways do work, we pay for this convenience with fees. So, don't feed the monster. If you want or have ever wanted to join Caravan to Midnight by card or any other payment service and found you could not process your membership,
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9: Breaking news this hour from Town Hall, I'm Ron Taylor. A person who approached a White House security checkpoint and began firing at officers has died. Tonight, the Secret Service is saying that, according to a preliminary investigation, the person approached a checkpoint shortly after 6 Eastern time, removed a weapon from his bag, and began firing at posted officers. Those officers returned fire, hitting the suspect, who was transported to a hospital and later died. A bystander was also struck. The Secret Service says none of its officers were injured and that President Trump, who was at the White House at the time, was not impacted. The president took to social media earlier today saying a deal to end the war with Iran is, in his words, largely negotiated. Bob Agnew reports tonight from Washington.
10: The president made the announcement Saturday on social media after phone calls with Israel and other allies in the region. He said he had spoken with the leaders from Saudi Arabia, the United Arab Emirates, Qatar, Pakistan, Turkey, Egypt, Jordan, and Bahrain, in addition to the Jewish state. Details were scarce, but the president noted that the deal includes reopening of the Strait of Hormuz. Bob Agnew reporting.
9: House Speaker Mike Johnson says despite recent setbacks with the legislative agenda, Republicans in the House hope to pass legislation involving funding border security before the summer begins.
11: We're going to fully fund immigration enforcement and border security in our reconciliation bill. Again, it's worthy of note, that is rather a shocking proposition. The Democrats don't want to have anything to do. Think of it. They don't want to give $1, one penny, to border enforcement, border security, and immigration enforcement.
9: Some 40,000 people remain under evacuation orders and schools are closed in Southern California due to a hazardous chemical leak. Officials say a shortage or storage tank began leaking methacrylate, a chemical used to make plastic parts. The tank overheated Thursday at an aerospace plastics facility in Garden Grove. News and analysis at townhall.com.
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9: A second Ebola treatment center is set ablaze in eastern Congo.
13: Another attack on an Ebola treatment center in eastern Congo as angry residents burn part of a health facility, the second in a week. The local hospital director says 18 patients who may have been infected had to leave. The WHO says the Ebola outbreak there spreading rapidly. There are now at least 177 suspected deaths. The Trump administration pausing visas for travelers from affected countries. I'm Julie Walker.
9: Millions across the eastern U.S. are getting drenched this Memorial Day weekend. Wet weather conditions are expected to dampen plans over the holiday as millions hit the road. Many beaches along the east coast are closed because of heavy rain from the mid-Atlantic to the south. Forecasters expecting the south-central part of the country will see the most rainfall, with flash flood watches and warnings in effect from East Texas to the Tennessee River Valley. More news at townhall.com. New York leaders are proposing a secondary home luxury tax.
14: Governor Kathy Hochul and Mayor Zoran Mandani are backing a levy on New York City second homes worth $5 million or more. Critics, including real estate agents and economists, warn the move could chill the market and hurt middle and lower income residents. Even the New York Times has reservations, pointing to London's experience as a cautionary tale for New York. There, similar taxes cut prices and tax revenue. Ken Lorman reporting.
9: The president of the governing body of Iranian soccer says the nation's World Cup training base has been moved to Mexico from the U.S. after getting approval from FIFA. The president of the Iran Football Federation announcing the decision in a statement issued by the federation's media relations official. FIFA had not confirmed the move. Iran had been scheduled to train in Tucson, Arizona. More on these stories at townhall.com. I'm Ron Taylor.
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0: mush. On through the night, across the desert of vacuous content and opinion, making our way to the oasis of rational thoughts. Drink deeply. It's now or never. It really is. In the next weeks, timing is everything, said a British dignitary once upon a time. Timing is everything, from sex to the golf swing, eh? And so is the release of certain information. But we'll have it for you. It's not going anywhere. And I'll be sure to mention that, on that 9th of May, Arc Midnight broadcast, I mentioned something we'll be bringing up in the future. This is what it is. Not right now, because again, timing is everything. As we enter our third hour here, we're going to visit with David Morgan. What happens when your money becomes a means for control? Tonight's guest, Mr. Morgan, has spent over four decades warning that the greatest risk to your wealth, and therefore your freedom, is the failing financial system. He's the author of The Silver Manifesto, publisher of The Morgan Report, and now creator of the upcoming documentary Silver Sunrise, with insight grounded in monetary history, hard-won market experience. David's here to unpack money, markets, mining, and what it truly means to opt out of the matrix. Veteran strategist revealing how global monetary policy and economic systems impact freedom, markets, and the future of wealth. David is one of the world's most trusted voices on precious metals and macroeconomics, and the silent storm building beneath this current financial system. As a strategist with the aforementioned 40 years plus of experience, he's guided thousands of investors through the fog of fiat currency. And don't forget about market manipulation. Don't forget about debt-driven illusion. He publishes The Morgan Report, authored The Silver Manifesto, as I mentioned, and is frequently featured on major media outlets and financial documentaries, including the Four Horsemen film. But David's mission goes far beyond the financial markets. He challenges the mainstream narrative and encourages audiences to see beyond political spin, economic distraction, and digital overreach. His upcoming documentary, Silver Sunrise, confronts the erosion of liberty through centralized monetary control. David teaches people how to think, not what to think, how to think, empowering them with clarity, humility, and context in an increasingly confused world. He hadn't been on in a while. Just a little bit overdue. Yep, December 15th. Good grief, really? Please welcome back David Morgan. Hey, David, it's great to have you on tonight. Thanks for coming.
1: John, thank you very much for the introduction.
0: Well, let's see. How can I phrase this without being too crude? How deep is the stuff we're standing in going to get before it's up to our chins where this financial system is concerned, right?
1: Well, I think we're at about the knee level, at least. Maybe the thigh level.
0: That's not too bad.
1: Got more to go.
0: Well, as long as it doesn't come in over my waders, I'm okay with it. But that's never pleasant. Say, let me ask you something. I'm going to start with something off the menu right away. Have you studied much about our being under the boot of the City of London, and how much of an influence do they have on our finances over there?
1: Absolutely. First of all, let me throw a curveball at you. I doubt there are many of your Caravan to Midnight listeners that have even heard of one of the most important secret societies in existence, and it's called the Pilgrim Society.
0: That's right.
1: That is basically the premise, in layman's terms, is world control. World economic control, straight out of that square mile or whatever it is of London, the inner sanctum. And the Brits have had control over the financial system for a very long time. When the Revolutionary War took place, it's even argued by some scholars that even at that time, we hadn't broken free completely. From what I've studied, I argue opposite, that we were free for a while. But shortly after we did gain freedom, and I would say monetary freedom more importantly than anything else, because you have control of your own system based on a monetary system, then you're truly free if you're operating under your own conditions. It wasn't too long thereafter that they seeped back in. You talk about the War of 1812, you talk about the Civil War, several instances where the Brits really did gain control again. So, no, it has a great deal of power. In fact, having, you know, the background that I do and being, you know, I wouldn't say, I've been around the world a couple of times. Not every country. I've never been to Japan, I've been to India, but I've been to a lot of financial centers. Been to London, spoke in London many times, throughout Europe, mostly Germany, et cetera, Australia, and beyond. The point I'm making is that if you talk to somebody in a Swiss banking system and ask them, you know, who's running the show, they'll tell you London. You have somebody in New York that's really on the inside, yeah, who's running the show. And they would say London, or what I call the Anglo-American Empire. And the Anglo-American Empire is London to New York, basically. So, yeah, I could go on and on. I don't want to go down, you know, on a tangent too far. If you're really interested, I would suggest you interview Mike McKibben. He and I are pretty good friends. He's written a book on the Hidden Hand, which goes into the Rothschilds, the banking cartel, and how much power London has. And I've done a couple of interviews with him on the Pilgrim Society, and it's pretty important.
0: Yeah, we've spoken with him before on the program. We'll make it a point to bring him back. Yeah, we will. So the word, the C word's been coming up quite a lot lately, and that's communism. But you maintain that it's really not communism, it's technocracy. Most people frame the threat as socialism or communism, but you're saying that misses the mark. So take it away. Tell us about it.
1: All right, I take it. Yeah. Well, John, yeah, I do want to start with something that, you know, might surprise some people. And that is that most of the conversation today, as I'm aware, is, you know, on your show or anywhere else, is framed basically a battle between the political ideologies, left versus right, primarily capitalism versus communism. We don't talk about monarchies very much or true fascism. We usually are left right. But I'm suggesting that something different, and that's what I call or has been called or named technocracy. So we're really not moving left or right. We're moving into a new system, and that's important. Remember, just a moment or two ago, I said if you own your own system of monetary authority, then everything within that paradigm you have control over. And if it's a free system of independent thinkers that maintain the ability to enjoy the fruits of their labor with, let's say, zero tax or limited tax, you know, you're pretty free. But if you have a system that basically is a parasitical system that feeds off the labor of the working class, then you have where we are right now, and the one that's being developed, and what I call technocracy, or is called technocracy, is even more onerous than what we already have. At least that's what's on the plate ahead of us. Of course, no one knows the future. So it gets thrown around rather loosely, that word, so let's define it. Technocracy is not about ownership of factories or land like communism. It's about the control of systems. First system, the system of money. Second system, the system of identity, the real ID. You are your identification. Unless you can prove you are you, you may not have access to food in the future or the ability to rent an automobile or buy a house or whatever. System of access, again, like you cannot gain access to transportation, communication, banking, whatever. And more importantly than probably all of them, and we're all aware of this, and that is systems of information. You are the source of most of the data that is used by the technocrats to send you messages to make you perhaps buy something on second thought you might not have, steer your social engineering to think a certain way. There's a great feedback loop. I'm going to spend a couple minutes on information here, John. But what a lot of people don't really realize is that their YouTube feeds or stuff they see at Facebook or whatever, the algorithms are set up to keep you in that bubble. So if you lean left or hard left or hard right, I'm not taking sides here. I'm going to stay in the middle. you will be fed more and more information that actually benefits your way of thinking. So you stay in this echo chamber. Yeah, see, I'm right. Oh, yeah, look at those guys over there. And it goes either way, left or right. So you're constantly, there's no one outside of that bubble saying, look at what's happening to you. You're being fed reinforcement information all the time, making you believe, I said believe, not know, that you are in a paradigm where you are convinced more and more that you're right, they're wrong, which is part of the greatest strategy of all time, art of war. We all know it, divide and conquer. And again, going back to the Civil War with the Brits, you know, they were able to, you know, do the North-South paradigm. And that, of course, was the beginning, oh, not the beginning, but one of the instances where they certainly gained more financial power, but I digress. So in a communist system, the state owns the means of production. In a technocratic system, control comes from managing the infrastructure people depend on. That's a different animal, because if you control how people transact, how they identify themselves, and how they move through society, you don't need to control everything else. You already have got that leverage. And this isn't theory. It's observable. We are digitizing our financial system. We're digitizing our identity systems. We're digitizing our communications. And we're digitizing our infrastructure. Do the letters AI mean anything? I'll come back to that later. But once those are integrated, that's when the rules change. And that's where I want to be very clear. It's not about fear, and it's not about pointing fingers. It's about recognizing a structural shift, because history doesn't repeat. It does rhyme. And every major shift in civilization has been tied to how systems are organized. The gold standard, the Industrial Revolution, and the fiat currency era. And now we're entering what I call the system-based economy.
0: I invite you to just keep rolling. This is very interesting. The systems-based economy.
1: Well, I think let's pause here a moment, and I want a little more feedback, John. I'm not running the show; it's your show. But you know, we all talk about the system, and we usually refer to it in the Bible. And the system we're referring to is like the mark. And we talked about this, I think, last time I was on in December. That, you know, what do you have to do to be in the system? And we talk about, you know, worshiping the beast or being part of the new system. And that's, you know, what I'm alluding to here. It's not absolute. And there's people that, you know, scoff at what's written in the Bible or don't believe it or whatever. I'm trying to take a more of an academic stance here. But what I'm saying is a system-based economy is a system that you either are in or you are not. And if the system requires, let's say, a real ID that requires a retina scan and a fingerprint and maybe your DNA, and some people say, no, I don't want it. It will be voluntary, and I put voluntary in quotation marks, because if you are self-sufficient enough, and maybe, you know, somewhere along the lines of the Amish or someone that truly can live off the land and knows, you know, how to grow food and animal husbandry and how to make your own clothes and all that. And there are people like that, but there aren't many. You know, you could quote unquote opt out. But even in that case, you probably run out of something you need to survive sooner or later. But again, I digress. So the system could be taken in a couple of ways. It could be taken totally as the new system that's digitized, or you could look at it as the system that's spoken about in Revelation, where you are either in it or not. And that, of course, is, you know, something that you've discussed in the past. So I'll stop here, pause, see if you have any comments or any questions.
0: Well, it's my comment is only just right at the borderline of being silly, but a buddy of mine who did all kinds of things for decades, who did comedy gunfight shows and all kinds of themed presentations, you go all over the country with this, and this one particular one, I don't remember what the overall theme of the show was, but all the crew wore these black uniforms, and they wore these black ball caps to go with it, and they said, on the ball caps was printed INCORP, INCORP, and the motto was, you're either in corp or you're out. And the humor was just, it was pretty subtle, but I sensed that there was something actually sinister behind it, And now that's what I'm thinking this is. You're either in corp or you're out. You're either incorporated into the system or you're outside the system and you're on your own, and you probably won't make it. You won't make it to a degree where you can measure your success, because there won't be any measurable success. You'll be effectively an outcast, kind of like that THX 1138 thing. They got an underground city that's real high tech. Birth is controlled, conception is controlled, and everything. And this one guy, yeah, Robert Duvall, decides to escape, and he gets up to the surface. There's all a bunch of, they look like Morlocks. They're running around. They're wild men. It's just like it's gone back to the Stone Age up there. And sometimes I think I can't determine if these books and cinematic presentations predict the future or if they actually in some way cause them. So, well, how far off are we from a complete economic lockdown, individually and collectively?
1: Not be good at this, John. I have said for 5 years I thought we were 2 years away, so I will laugh at myself. But as far as tonight is concerned, I really do not think we have much more than, you know, going to 2030, and we're, you know, almost halfway through 2026. I mean, you got the 2030 paradigm that's been talked about at the World Economic Forum, United Nations, and many other think tanks. So I'll stick with that number. And going back on the movie-based system, I think about the Hunger Games as well. You know, you got the capital, and everybody's living very luxuriously, and then you've got all these more or less outcasts, or, you know, more or less slaves that are working to feed the capital, and these people just subsist. And last comment is, I do think there's pre-programming. There's something that was said about us that lean toward looking toward potential conspiracies. And, you know, I mean, I could get off on that topic. There is really no such thing as conspiracy. I mean, we use it all the time. I use it all the time. But it's either true or it isn't. That's what it boils down to. And a lot of these conspiracies turn out to be true. So they're not a conspiracy. They're true. Some are not. But I've come to believe, after looking at it very diligently for some time, that the evil side, I'll call it, is required to show us ahead of time what they're doing. And yeah, somehow or other, they believe that that alleviates their karma. So if they let us know that they are going to give us a dystopian future where it's a Hunger Games type of system, and we don't resist by saying nothing in their rule book, then that is non-resistance. Therefore, it's compliance, and we showed you anyway. So since you didn't resist, we're off the hook. And I truly believe that now. I didn't for a long time, but I've come to the conclusion that, yeah, they are required to show us one way or another. It can be very subtle, and many people don't catch it because a lot of it's symbolism. It's not in plain English. It's not in written language. It's not a spoken language. It's in symbols. But nonetheless, it's shown to us. And if we are too uninformed to understand what they're showing us, that's our problem, not theirs. They showed it to us.
0: Yeah. Well, you know, David, there's no ambush, no ambush agenda here, or anything of the sort. As far as I'm concerned, it's just two fellas sitting around trying to figure stuff out here. But we keep waiting for the sky to fall, and somehow it doesn't. And then we get a little, we go a little farther, and things get a little rocky financially. Oh, you know, Trump this and Trump that, and Iran this and Iran that. And, oh, look, I'm having to pay more for gasoline. It's like, shut up. I know it's expensive. I don't like it either, but this too will pass. Don't worry about it. I mean, $600,000 is worth, in, say, 1987, $600,000. That's $1.6 million or $1.7 million in today's money. And the 80s, late 80s were not that long ago. So it's like the money has weakened by triple. And yet people, oh, yeah, that house there is worth $1 million. It's like, what? Oh, yeah, $1 million. And then I look at it and I go, okay, back in those days, you finance $500,000 at 9% interest, if you're lucky. Because it might be 10 and a half. Okay, so your payment is, say $5,000 a month, insurance included, you know, just round it off, about $5,000 per month on a $500,000 loan. Well, the thing is, the interest rates are now 3%, 3.5% maybe, So they're actually, so the payment, the property is worth more dollars. The term is the same, 30 years, but the interest rate's lower. So it's the same amount of money being sent in the mail every month to cover the mortgage. I mean, I don't understand this system at all. I have tried to, and I just don't. And you've made it a career to understand it. And you can't look into a crystal ball and go, okay, this is absolutely going to happen, because nobody really knows. I mean, we can make an estimate, and sometimes our estimation turns out to be correct. But it's not just a done deal. I'm going to punch in some numbers, and this is what's going to happen. I mean, this is a moving sidewalk of weirdness. And now you roll into something like this. It's O'Leary in Utah, wants to build a data center that's three times the size of Manhattan. He wants to build it in Utah to compete with China. Yeah. He wants to compete with China's AI. I mean, just a couple of fellas talking here. How long are we going to let this AI thing run before somebody gets a lasso on it? I mean, it's going to get away from us. I saw a deal the other day where this woman, she couldn't get full throttle authority in her car or put it in gear or anything even after she'd started, because the machine told her, I can't see your eyes. What? And I guess her iris scan is on somebody's server somewhere. I mean, this is really turning into something where there is no accountability at all, because, well, it's the system that did it. It's not Mr. So-and-so or Mr. Thus-and-so. It's the system that's causing these problems. Okay, so I've ranted and raved here for just a moment, and hopefully there will be some a nugget or two there that you can exploit in furtherance of informing us to how the heck are we supposed to view this, how do we defend ourselves, and how do we stay below the radar of the all-seeing AI? Get it? The all-seeing AI? Yeah. That's going to be the trick. So we'll visit with Ms. Morgan until the remainder of the program has expired. And I think we'll get some good.
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9: Louisiana Radio Network. I'm John Burns. It will be a wet Memorial Day weekend as our state is stuck in a rainy weather pattern that'll stick around into next week. Chanel Steiger, a meteorologist with the National Weather Service in Lake Charles, says rain chances are higher on Saturday and Sunday, and they drop off for Monday. She says the clouds of rain will ultimately make it more comfortable to be outside once it does dry out.
10: The clouds and rain are going to help keep the temperatures a little bit in check, so we'll be looking at temperatures that are actually near average.
9: Law enforcement in Louisiana will be putting an extra emphasis on looking for people not wearing their seatbelts now through June 1st as Click It or Ticket gets underway. According to AAA, more than 39 million people will be hitting the road this holiday weekend. Greg Fisher with the Louisiana Highway Safety Commission.
11: From 2020 to 2024, we've had over 2,500 fatalities for car crashes in Louisiana. 1,500 of the people who died were not buckled up.
9: LRN.
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0: Welcome back, everybody. We're visiting with David Morgan right now. We're now moving left to right, he says. We're moving into a system where control is embedded into infrastructure. You will own nothing and you will be happy. You do not need to work. A basic universal income would be provided to you by the state. In David's language, the state becomes God and God's left out of the equation. So, in the old system, if you owned it, you controlled it. In the emerging system, access can be granted or removed. David, do you think this is inevitable, that the system will come to pass, will be put in place? Is it inevitable or can it be stopped?
1: I don't think it's inevitable. I think it can be stopped. I mean, you know, going back to the Bible and Revelation, I mean, you know, we know who wins in the end, but it's a heck of a battle to get there. So I do think it'll be implemented. But instead of being a great reset, it may be a great reject. There may be enough of a pushback that the first attempt to install it may fail. And then they'll have to regroup, revamp, and reassert and try a second system. I don't know. I've thought about it deeply, but just, you know, you can waste energy by coming up with scenarios, and none of them are the one that takes place. But I want to go ahead and pick up on our thread before the break. And sure. We talked about the AI. So an AI-controlled society isn't likely to arrive as a dramatic takeover. It comes, it shows up quietly as layers of automation that gradually replace human judgment in key systems. The result isn't robotics in charge. It's a system where setting the rules people live by. And here's probably what it would realistically look like. Decisions increasingly shift from people to models. So think about the legal system as it is. You know, you have a criminal offense, you get a lawyer, you go into court and all that. Well, in the future, as the system is implemented step by step, you're going to see risk scoring replaces case-by-case judgment. Policy becomes rules encoded into software, and the outcomes are optimized for efficiency rather than discretion. Of course, the AI will be the excuse. It will be sold. It's fair. It's, you know, doesn't take sides, doesn't care your political status, and it's consistent. But that, I'll call it excuse, has nothing that we have as humans. It has no empathy, and it has no compassion, and it has no special cases. It either, you know, it's black and white. It's software. It's a one or a zero. You wouldn't vote on most decisions affecting you. You wouldn't be able to. It would be predetermined by the system's logic. There's the word system again. So reality check. This is already happening in pockets. In China, they have the social credit score. Here we have a credit score. There's a difference, but they both are scores. You have insurance pricing that's based on algorithms. You have predictive policy changes based on software. That's already there. The next big step, which is the one I focus most of my efforts on, are that money becomes programmable. In an AI-integrated financial system, money can carry rules. Transactions can be filtered or flagged in real time, and access is conditional. In China, it's conditional on your social credit. The more your allegiance aligns with Big Brother, the greater your social credit score, and the more quote-unquote, and I do mean quote-unquote, freedom you have. You can access private schools, you can access first-class airlines, you can access, you know, better restaurants, as long as you have the, you know, the means. But you could be a billionaire in China that's a dissident. So the financial wherewithal means nothing because your social credit score as a dissident is someone that spoke out against Big Brother or at least questioned some of their authority. And that, of course, is real time. Right now, it's taking place. So instead of, do you have the money, the question becomes, are you allowed to use it in this way? That's a huge structural shift based on the new system. And, of course, the identity becomes the master key. And I'll just go through this a little bit because we already talked about it. But everything lies back to the identity. Your financial accounts, travel permissions, healthcare services, government platforms. Your identity becomes your access card, your compliance record. How much have you complied with the rules that are set in place? And your economic passport is based on, again, compliance. If identity is restricted, everything downstream is affected. Behavior is shaped, not forced. You're free, remember? Control doesn't have to be heavy-handed. AI systems influence behavior through incentives, friction, and the dynamic rules. For example, pricing changes based on your behavior. Access limited on based on usage. Let's just take a quick example. You eat too much meat, John. You're a carnivore. Next month, this is every purchase you've made, every calorie you've taken in is known by the system. Says, you know what, John? Next month, you only get to have this much meat. It doesn't matter if you have the money to pay for it or not. It has to do with what the AI says, what the algorithm says, what's healthy for you, what's in the interest of the greater good. It's not you as an individual. Maybe you need to be on a carnivore diet or something. Who knows? The point being is that you don't have the choice. The choice is made for you. And, of course, there's automated penalties. So if you go outside the parameters of what's dictated for your choice, if you go outside of that, you might feel like you're free, but your choices are subtly guided within the system's boundaries. And finally, the smart infrastructure becomes a control layer. Sensors track movement and usage. I think we all know this, how many cameras there are. Infrastructure adapts in real time. Most of the time you're walking through, you know, a shopping center, an airport, stadium. I mean, you're being tracked, and people don't pay attention to it. They don't think about it. You know, very few people during the day actually realize, you know, driving through traffic in most any –

0: wouldn't say major cities. Of course, it's major cities, but it's almost any decent-sized town has got cameras above the traffic lights. So the data is fed into a centralized control system. So why not have, what is it, 69 square acres? Is the AI in Utah, is that the number, John? I think it's something like that.
1: 54, that, it's close enough.
0: Manhattan's? Yeah, I mean, it's insane. Well, why do you need that much space? Because it's that much data. If you got, you know, 200, whatever it is, population, I forget what it is, 260 million in the U.S., something like that, or 360. Anyway, the point being is there's a lot of people, and they do a lot of things during a 24-hour period, and you need all that data in a system. No wonder you need two Manhattans worth of. Can you imagine? I mean, I'm sorry, I can't go on that thread. It just boggles the mind of them needing to know how many times are on my eyebrow during the day. Anyhow, the city isn't just where you live. It becomes an active participant in governance, and that's where these 15-minute cities come in. You're going to be needing permission to drive. You're going to be needing permission to go outside of a certain boundary. You're going to need permission to eat a certain amount of food. You're going to need permission to go above your carbon credit score, your CO2 efficiency, if you will. So the trade-off is efficiency versus freedom. What improves? Well, honestly, let's be objective here. Faster services. You'll go into your DMV, your driver's license bureau, and you'll walk up to a robot. It'll officially recognize you saying, "Good evening, John. Well, you're here for a license renewal. I can see that you only had one ticket in the last 4 years. Will you give me your thumb just for verification? Thank you. Here's your new license." It pops it out from its little thing in the middle of it. You take it on your way. And in fact, it probably wouldn't even be that. It probably say, "Your new license has been sent to your phone. You're good to go." You walk out. The whole thing takes 3 minutes. And if you've ever been to the DMV lately, you know, it's maybe a three-hour trip. So there will be less friction. It will be faster, and it'll be optimized. But those are the benefits. But what erodes? Privacy? I want some privacy. Anonymity? There won't be any. I want some anonymity. Independent decision-making? No. The AI will think for you. You don't have to think anymore. And the ability to operate outside the system will be very difficult. So the insights are, it feels like convenience. It feels like optimization. It feels like seamless integration until you test the boundaries and you find out the system works perfectly if and only if you're within the boundary of what Big Brother tells you to do. The bottom line, it's about structure and systems identification. When money, identity, and behavior are integrated and management through a centralized system is at the pinnacle of the new system, AI will enforce all the rules at scale. And the legal system, as we know, will be a vast memory.
1: Is there any way out of the system? You know, there have been several dystopian cinematic productions and books written about the independent thinkers, the rebels, you know, the dangers to society, deciding they don't want anything to do with this system. And so kind of an underground culture develops. Is that what it's going to take to stay out of the system? I mean, the surveillance is massive. I keep going back to Patrick McGoohan's Prisoner series. It was the most predictive, the most prophetic would be a better word, description of the very world we're living in now. And folks, we've just taken the baby steps, just the infrastructure. You know, the parts, the components, the cables and so forth, the relays, the antennas. That we're in that stage now where all this stuff is being deployed. If there's a big master switch somewhere and somebody throws it, there's no place you can go. There's no place to hide and there's no way to get out of it. There are too many eyes looking. It doesn't even have to be people now who are going to have empathy for you. It's a machine doing the watching, a really smart machine. And I just wonder, what do you see if we, David, if you and I were writing a novel about the defeat of a dystopian system that has been imposed upon the people? What's the way to beat this damn thing? For example, if you don't want to go with digital money, and you just want to go with, say, gold and silver, okay, I take it you're going to be gold and silver detectors all up and down.

0: this thing? Or are we all going to get sucked into it and just kind of see how it goes?
1: Well, I have two answers for you. The first answer is a good friend of mine named Franklin Sanders. He's in the financial newsletter business like me. He also deals in silver and gold bullion, which I don't. But I mean, I deal in it, but I'm not a broker for it. So he had a publication called The Money Changer, which, of course, you can, you know, anyone knows about Jesus turning over the money changers as a biblical story, knows what that, why he chose that name. But he wrote a fictional novel called Highlands, H-E-I-L-A-N-D, I believe. It's still available on Amazon as a used book. He quit publishing it. But it goes into the breakaway society, which you have to break away fully. You can't be part in or part out. And if you elect not to get into the system, then you build your own communities. And the communities in this fictional novel is based on trading, bartering primarily, but the main means of exchange is silver. So it's above board. It's just that, you know, they're outside the Capitol walls. It's going back to the Hunger Games movie. And they're not even in one of the, I forget what they call the different states, but you're outside the complete system. You're not even a part of it at all. And you have your own communities and you get by at a different level, but you're getting by and you do have free choice, free will. And you are law-abiding, not necessarily legal in the terms of man-made rules, but in greater rules. So there's that. The other part is, you know, my earlier background in the defense industry. And, I mean, this is no shock to anybody listening to us. But if they really want you, they're going to get you. I mean, if you, you know, you're a target, I'm a target, or whatever. So, you know, that guy has just said too much and he's wild, you know, stirred the pot too much, and he's out of here. They'll get you. It doesn't matter. You could have a billion-dollar bunker in, you know, New Zealand with, you know, 10,000 guards. It doesn't matter. If they want you, meaning they, the state or the maximum authority figures, or let's just say the AI, if they want you gone, you're going to be gone. There is no ifs, ands, or buts about it. I'm absolutely convinced of that statement. So will you be able to opt out? I would say yes, because it's going to be a bunch of them. Well, we don't care. Let them go out there. Let them find out how hard it is, and they'll be back. A lot of, you know, within, they probably already have it calculated. The AI's probably already calculated it for them. You know, out of every 100,000 people that leave that say, hey, I'm going to go farm on my own and, you know, raise the sheep and split wood and trade in silver and, you know, pull water out of a well, and those 100,000, 6 months later, you know, 67% will be back in the city saying, screw it, I can't handle it. You know, I don't want to be in the system. I'm just making up numbers. I don't know what the numbers are. I don't know if they've calculated. I suspect that they have. But the point is that it's going to take a whole different relationship with God, as I understand God, or on an individual basis, in order to go completely out of it. And the problem will be, it's not going to be easy, but it'll be worth it. Now, that's one scenario, John. I mean, things could be there that I haven't thought of, or maybe, you know, I've missed something. I'll honestly admit that. The other part I've thought about, which came up in a recent interview that I did, was there probably be go-betweens. So someone that's in the system didn't really want to do it, but they decided, okay, they're in. And they'll be, you know, in the underground. So they'll be able to buy, let's say, luxury goods that you couldn't get on the outside, and they will take that, you know, whatever it is. I don't know what to make up, New York steak. And I'll put it out to the market and the outside, people that are not in the system, and barter with it in silver, because silver may have some use inside the system. I don't know. But what I'm saying is there could be someone that has access to the system that's willing to risk it to help people that are outside the system. So I thought about that. So I'll give it back to you. But it's very discouraging, but we also know that the what the end really looks like. And that's, I think, the main thing to focus on. If you really have, if you have conviction, if you have faith, and you're convicted in that faith, then you can almost watch it as a movie and and try not to get drawn into it. I have that capacity at times, John, and there's times I just fall back as a regular human being, and I get caught up in it, thinking about it. But in my more quiet moments, I know the end, and I know that in the end it all works out. And since it hasn't all worked out, we're not at the end yet.
0: Right. You know, it's easy to spin off into almost a fantasy land that's somewhat rooted, it's fantasy land, but it's still somewhat rooted in reality when you consider even the far-flung subject, at least as pertains to our conversation tonight, of the UFO disclosure thing. Okay. All right. So now UFOs are real. Are they alien-human hybrids? Are they building a clone army? Are these going to be the enforcers? I mean, the imagination can just run wild with this. But when you see the conduct of all these countries around the world, they never get tired of killing each other. This thing going on in Ukraine, this thing going on in Iran, even if this wasn't going on in Iran, there's still plenty of killing going on in the Middle East. There's just no end to it. So it's obvious that the devil runs the planet. The devil, Beelzebub, Satan, whatever you want to call him, the evil force that's called the devil in the Bible. Well, this is a real thing. We see it all the time, just like that guy stabbing that young woman, Irina Larutska, in the neck as she sits looking at her phone on a train. I mean, if that's not evil, I don't know what is. So there are evil people who are in positions of control, and they feel that it is there, according to their bloodline and their antecedents. Well, okay, this is their mission. To run the world. Maybe not the whole world, but their part of the world. And you, with your independent thinking, are in the way. So the only way out of this is to get, if you don't have any faith, you need to get some. And if you have faith, hold on to it. Because there's no reasoning with these people. They're megalomaniacs. They don't care. It's just like what you said, David. If they want you gone, you're going to go away. On a short or a long enough timeline, you're gone. You said something you shouldn't have said. You did something you shouldn't have done. You offended the wrong person, and now you're over with. But still, I don't find this.
1: You may have to die for your faith. I mean, it won't. Many believe it'll come to that, and I certainly don't discount that at all. I mean, it can come down to you are believing the wrong thing. The new religion is this. If you're not going along with it, you're getting in line.
0: And if the fact that you could be murdered for your faith, specifically in Christ, it's kind of like what President Trump said in his first term. We must be doing something right because they sure are coming at us hard. You know, well, Christianity must have something very, very serious to it, or all of these mugs and their groups and various religions wouldn't be coming at us so hard, would they? If it was just folly, sure. Why would they bother, right?
1: Yeah.
0: Final comment tonight, David, for this episode.
1: Yeah, we're coming back after the break.
0: No, I'm afraid they're going to kick me out of the studio.
1: Okay. Yeah, I would just say that going back to the UFO thing, I mean, a lot of research has determined that people that were abducted, when they say, release me in the name of Jesus Christ, they go away. They come back and they're better. They come back to where they started. And that's a very powerful thing to know. And there was a researcher that was a ufologist that found that out after years on the topic, and they started digging deeper and found that to be true in all cases.
0: I hope you all heard that. David, thanks for your time tonight. Come back to us again soon, between now and then and beyond. God bless you, and thank you.
1: My pleasure, John. Thanks for having me.
0: Anytime. From the Bridge of the Ark, enjoy your day. Tomorrow, God bless you, everyone, and good night.

0: It's true. If you want something to go away, quit buying it, quit feeding it. The flip side to that coin is if you want something to grow, nourish it. People are getting tired of feeding the big tech monster because what they get in return is shadow banning, overt banning, or suspension on social media. Big tech and its derivatives also try to financially soft kill. This is when someone wants to buy something, but they're prevented from doing it because their payment repeatedly fails. And of course, when the gateways do work, we pay for this convenience with fees. So, don't feed the monster. If you want or have ever wanted to join Caravan to Midnight by card or any other payment service and found you could not process your membership, just send a check or money.
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0: And I lie in bed and think. It all seems a nightmare until I remember you. Helen, you're not like the others. You're...
1: I'm Catherine's sister. You're betrothed to her. You remember so many things, Peter Standish. Please remember that. Please. Catherine, you must dance with him.
2: Mother, I can't.
3: Well, what is it, Lady Anne? Is the girl upset? Well, how can you blame her? Look over there. The man seems to be quite attracted to his sister. I must say, Helen is looking amazingly lovely tonight.
0: You dance as beautifully as you... well, as you look.
1: We should go back to the others.
0: No, Helen.
1: Please, please, Peter.
0: Oh, when the dance is over.
1: Now.
0: All right.
4: Well, it's about time you two came back.
1: I'm sorry, Mother.
0: It was entirely my fault, Lady Anne. Please forgive me, Catherine.
2: It's quite all right. I do not feel like dancing.
1: Catherine, Peter, Helen, we must come to an understanding of this tonight.
4: Mother, please.
1: Come into the other room. The dancing has begun again. They won't miss us. In here. Peter, this was supposed to have been your betrothal ball, yet you and Catherine have not been together at all evening.
2: Oh, Mother, it is my fault.
5: It's no one's fault. I don't want to be with him.
1: Daughter.
5: Look at him. He knows what I'm thinking.
1: Please,
5: now.
1: Dear.
5: He knows what's going to happen next.
4: Oh, Catherine, don't.
0: It's all right, Helen. It's just a mood of Catherine's. It will pass. She'll be herself in the morning.
5: In the morning, I shall be gone from here. I cannot stay in this house with him.
1: Catherine. Sister, don't.
5: I'll leave.
6: You know, they say a mind is a terrible thing to waste unless no one notices. 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
7: All right, welcome back. Want to thank Commander Kirk Lippold for joining us. Very interesting discussion as we prepare for Memorial Day. Let's remember those who paid the ultimate price for our freedom.

0: heroes on the USS Cole and throughout our history that we remember on Memorial Day. All right. We are heading toward the end of the Louisiana legislative session, and we always like to monitor what's going on so that we make sure that you know, our finances aren't being affected. I know our legal analyst does a great job monitoring what's happening in the Louisiana legislature. Let's welcome from Southern Legal Clinics our friend Pat Rooney joining us here on the Ringside Politics Hotline. What's going on, sir? Good morning. Welcome.
1: Good morning. How are you? I'm doing fine. How about yourself?
0: Doing great. Doing great. Thank you. So we're, you know, coming toward an end of the session. Anything

0: You know, they say a mind is a terrible thing to waste. Unless no one notices, call Ringside Politics with a Punch, 556-9696.
1: All right, welcome back. Want to thank Commander Kirk Lippold for joining us. Very interesting discussion as we prepare for Memorial Day. Let's remember those who paid the ultimate price for our freedom, those heroes on the USS Cole and throughout our history that we remember on Memorial Day. All right. We are heading toward the end of the Louisiana legislative session, and we always like to monitor what's going on so that we make sure that you know, our finances aren't being affected. I know our legal analyst does a great job monitoring what's happening in the Louisiana legislature. Let's welcome from Southern Legal Clinics our friend Pat Rooney joining us here on the Ringside Politics Hotline. What's going on, sir? Good morning. Welcome.
2: Good morning. How are you? I'm doing fine. How about yourself?
1: Doing great. Doing great. Thank you. So we're, you know, coming toward an end of the session. Anything stand out to you, Pat Rooney?
2: They try to dabble in the issue of insurance, as they always do. But one that really piqued my interest was that they formed this commission to put businesses into the old West End area. And it looks like they're going to start developing that like it should. Remember the old days when they had Brunings, Fitzgerald's restaurant and all that. So they're moving forward with that. I thought that was a positive note. Nothing to do with law, but I just thought it was very interesting because I grew up in that area.
1: Yeah, I mean, I love going
2: right there.
1: I love that area. So, that used to be awesome. Yeah.
2: Yeah. You know, I think a lot of us grew up, you know, going to some of the, not just the restaurants, but the bars and things like that. So I'm glad to see that moving along.
1: You know, Pat, there were 5 amendments on the ballot on Saturday. That would have changed some of the trust funds that we have for education. That would have created a permanent teacher pay raise. Another would have changed how we, you know, deal with unclassified and classified employees, giving more power to legislators and not an independent commission. Another one dealt with St. George, the city that's just been created. And another one dealt with an issue that you might want to comment on, and that is judges. Every one of them went down to a stinging defeat. Even though you had you know, the governor coming out in favor of them, and obviously legislators because they passed them, but the public was in no mood for any of it, Pat.
2: Yeah, I always found that the amendments, I don't think anybody does a really good job getting out what these amendments are all about. And so it's just so easy for people to get in there and like, well, I don't understand this, I'll just go no, go no. I mean, I don't know the actual percentage, but I would have to say amendments have to fail easily 80% of the time.
1: Do you know that more people

0: But, that's interesting. But the amendment about the judges, I felt that we're going to be losing a lot of really important judges that have good legal knowledge. And, you know, I was for it, extend them to 75. I can understand what people think, you know, is that sometimes people have been there too long, maybe do term limits instead of, you know, the age. But because Lord knows some people in their 70s are a lot more brilliant than some people in their 30s. So I can attest to that.
1: I mean, you know, with age comes wisdom, right? And you do want wisdom on the bench, I would think. And some of our best Supreme Court justices are in their late 70s. People like Clarence Thomas and Samuel Alito, I mean, that are really brilliant. And I don't want them retiring. Yeah. I want them to stay as long as they can. And here in Louisiana, we cut it off at 70. And every time they try to increase the age, it's turned down. So it seems like the people are definitely approving of this 70 age limit.
0: Exactly. And I think, you know, the wisdom that a judge acquires while sitting on the bench and, you know, the knowledge of how, you know, how to run their courtrooms and run the cases is really important. But yet you have these politicians who don't have an age limit, and all they do is acquire power. It's totally different, but yet they won't put an age limit on them. So, you know, that's my 2 cents on it, but doesn't matter now.
1: No, I mean, I think it's age discrimination. I mean, I realize that I'm speaking against 80% of the people because, I mean, this thing was overwhelmingly rejected, but I don't know. I supported that amendment. I supported the St. George Amendment to give St. George their own school system. I understand why people love it. Jeff Landry feeling out there, anti-politician. I mean, people are tired of the amendments. They keep getting asked to amend the Constitution, and they're just voting no now every time. So the legislature needs to come up with some new ideas on how to get these initiatives through without having to make it a constitutional amendment, right?
0: That's right. That's right.
1: So yeah. We shall...
0: Yeah, I think come up with some ideas.
1: What's that?
0: No, I said, yeah. They have to get something out to inform the public exactly what these amendments are about. Because people are calling me and, you know, trying to explain to them, saying, I don't get it. I don't get it. I'm like, okay, well, then I don't know what to tell you. So, you know, and I don't like telling people how to vote, but, you know, I try to give them the best information possible. And I don't think the information is getting sent out to the public very well, so.
1: I agree, and then when people don't know, they just vote no, right? I mean, when they're not informed, they just say, hey, we're just going to oppose everything. So they just vote no to everything.
0: That's exactly right. They say, well, you know what? I don't know. It doesn't seem like it affects me. Don't know. That's it. So.
1: Right. Well. One good thing, we haven't had any new initiatives to increase the tax burden on Louisiana residents. I do wish that we would follow the example of Florida and get rid of our income tax. It doesn't look like there's any momentum for that because they're talking about, you know, the need to conserve revenue, and even though we're supposed to be having a surplus. So none of those bills got any traction to further reduce the income tax. The good news is no changes to our inheritance tax, right, Pat?
0: No change in inheritance tax. Amen. Absolutely. That looks like that one's pretty entrenched now, so I'm liking that.
1: What is the current law here in Louisiana on inheritance?
0: So if you inherit from a parent or whoever, you inherit, let's just say, a house. You inherit a house at the tax basis of the value of the house at that time. So let's just say your parent bought a house for $100,000, they pass away, the children inherit the house, but now it's worth $1 million. There are no capital gains tax. you inherited $1 million, and if you turn around and sell it for $1 million, you pay zero taxes. So there are no inheritance taxes in Louisiana as long as there's no inheritance taxes for the federal government, which is up to $13.9 million per person, which a lot of people say, oh, geez, I mean, I wish I had that problem. Trust me, we all wish we had that problem. But what we see is that you have mom-and-pop operations or, you know, companies that have a lot of, let's say, excavation equipment or things like that, or farmers have a lot of land. If they pass away and it's over that 13.9, you're going to see inheritance taxes that approach 55% when it's all said and done. And so the fact that we kept it that high, thank goodness, the big, beautiful bill kept it in place to where it is a $625,000 of inheritance tax free. After that, it would have been taxed quite heavily. But now we're good to go. Very rarely do we ever see a case where you have to pay inheritance tax. And the ones that do, they usually have trusts set up, because if you come to us and we see you have a large estate, we're going to put it in a lot of those assets into a trust, which avoids taxes also.
1: So that's the key, proper planning. That's why they want to talk to the experts in Southern Legal so they know what needs to be done. Otherwise, you could be paying a lot more taxes than you have to, right?
0: That's exactly right. One time I was talking to a client, I was shocked. You know, he had a lot of assets, but nothing that approached $13 million. And then as I was talking to him, we asked all the questions. Do you have any life insurance? We were trying to figure out what's best for him, a will, a trust, whatever. And then he said, oh, yeah, you know, my company had this life insurance policy that were very, very cheap, and he ended up having six individual $1 million life insurance policies. So even though life insurance is tax-free, but it's added to the total of your estate. So if you have $7 million, or let's say $8 million in other assets and $7 million in life insurance adds to the total. So that's $15 million. So that means he was going to be taxed on that $2 million. He was going to lose $1 million to the federal government. So then we had to come back and rearrange some things, put some things in trust to protect it. So that's it. You're right. We're experts at what we do because we've been doing it for so long. Again, what we talk about, you do it for a long time, you get this wisdom, you get this knowledge, and the more you do it, the more you understand, the more we have the right questions to ask our clients.
1: So, it's under the umbrella of, like, estate planning, right? And this is something good for people. You don't have to have estate over $13.9 million, right, to do estate planning?
0: No, not at all. I would say, we've done estate planning and first of all, it's free to talk to us. And then second of all, a will is only $150. And then they wanted to make sure that, their modest estate goes to the right people or it wants to be divided among people or there's a bunch of reasons why. But yeah, you don't have to have the $1 million estate. You don't have to have, $100,000 estate, but you do want to talk to a professional, because even if it's just, sentimental things that were left for you from your great-grandfather or something like that, or great-grandmother, these are the things we talk about. Well, we could put that in the will. You want to make sure your grandchild gets this or whatever. Just peace of mind. It makes you feel good that you're at least leaving something to someone.
1: Right.
0: And, and that's how it works.
1: Because otherwise, so Pat, if you could, in our final minute or so here, explain what happens if people don't have a will and they pass away, there's state laws that come into effect, right?
0: That's correct. In Louisiana, if you do not have a will, we still have Napoleonic Code that directs how the property is distributed to where it goes either to children or half of it to a spouse. There's usufruct laws, which we don't have enough time to talk about that right now. But, if you don't have a will, the law in Louisiana, which is controlled by the Napoleonic Code with forced heirship, goes into place. And sometimes I've talked to somebody, I said, well, no, you're leaving it exactly the way that the law would state that you want it divided. But they want one person in charge of the state, make sure it's done correctly, make sure it's divided correctly, make sure nobody goes in the house and takes things and just gives it to, you know, the girlfriend or whatever. So that's an important reason why you get a will. You name an executor, but you're correct. If there's no will, there's still a division process. It's very still orderly in Louisiana. The state of Louisiana never gets your property, which is nice. So, we do have a good succession laws here in Louisiana.
1: And you want to have all that taken care of in advance. It just gives peace of mind, and certainly it's just the wise thing to do. And Pat Rooney and the team at Southern Legal are so experienced doing it. All right, Pat, so how can our listeners get hold of you in case they want to sit down and talk and figure out the best course of action?
0: Sure. They can always go on the website, southernlegalclinics.com. You'll see that we have six offices. We have three on the North Shore, Hammond, Mandeville, Slidell. We have one in Houma, one in Gretna, and our main office in Metairie. Or you can call us at 504-455-4185. Give us a call. We can talk to you over the phone. We don't charge for consultation. We have you come on in. We sit down with you. Whatever your legal need is. If we can't handle it, we'll be able to refer you to somebody that can. Because, again, we've been around quite some time. So three brothers and two nieces. We work hard for you.
1: Yeah, it's a family business, right?
0: Yes, it is. Yes, it is. We will treat like family. That's not just
1: right.
0: A motto. It's true.
1: Thank you, my friend. Appreciate okay. You. And look forward to our next visit. Pat Rooney with us at Southern.
2: Breaking news this hour from Town Hall. I'm Ron Taylor. The Secret Service says a person who opened fire yesterday on a White House security checkpoint is dead after being shot by officers who returned fire. It was the third incident of gunfire in the vicinity of President Trump in the past month. Correspondent Laura Winters has the very latest today.
3: President Trump was working inside the White House as shots fired outside, not far away from the building at 17th Street and Pennsylvania Avenue. This is outside the security perimeter. Secret Service agents rushing reporters working on the North Lawn to safety as the building was put on lockdown for close to an hour. The gunman opening fire on a Secret Service agent at a security checkpoint, and that's when he was shot. Laura Winters reporting.
2: House Democrats are facing backlash tonight over comments from Minority Leader Hakeem Jeffries that critics say could deepen political divisions.
4: Jeffries is under fire after saying Democrats aim to break the spirit of what he called MAGA extremists, framing the political fight as necessary to protect the country. Critics, including conservative commentators, argue the language is inflammatory and risks alienating millions of Trump voters ahead of the 2026 midterms. The remarks also revive debate over past Democratic rhetoric about holding Trump supporters accountable. Some analysts warn the controversy could carry political consequences as both parties look to energize their bases. Willie Nelson reporting.
2: Authorities are bracing for the possibility that a damaged chemical tank at a facility in Southern California could leak or explode. An evacuation order continues into the Memorial Day weekend for some 40,000 residents of Garden Grove and several surrounding communities, with no timeline on when they can return. No injuries were reported after the pressurized tank began overheating Thursday. Firefighters hope they can find a way to cool off the chemical inside the tank. More at townhall.com.
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2: NOAA Administrator Neil Jacobs says they forecast that the Atlantic will see fewer storms than average this year due to mostly a developing El Nino formation in the Pacific.
6: with roughly a 55% chance of being below normal, 35% chance of near normal, and a 10% chance of above normal. This equates to 8 to 14 named storms with winds at or above 39 miles an hour. Of these, 3 to 6 hurricanes with winds at or above 74 miles an hour, and 1 to 3 major hurricanes, that's your category 3 to 5, with winds at or above 111 miles an hour.
2: Gunmen have opened fire in two separate attacks on the Honduran coast, killing at least 25 people, including 6 police officers. Police say the first incidents took place Thursday at a plantation in Trujillo. The region has been the site of decades-long agrarian conflict. More news at townhall.com. More signs point to a growing exodus from Democrat-led states.
7: Census Bureau data shows a continued population surge in southern cities, with 11 of the 12 fastest-growing metro areas located in traditionally Republican-led states between July 2024 and July 2025. Florida and Texas cities led the gains, reflecting ongoing migration trends toward the south. Seattle was the only city outside the region to make the top 12. Analysts note shifting economic factors could impact future rankings as population trends continue to evolve heading into next year's report. John Scott reporting.
2: At least 15 people are facing federal charges in what prosecutors describe as a massive health care fraud scheme. The Justice Department says the defendants allegedly orchestrated a $90 million operation targeting public assistance programs, including Medicaid and child care services, among others. More on these stories at townhall.com. I'm Ron Taylor.
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0: 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Go find Grant Galatas. 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It's a wow episode of Implicit Bias Radio. That means without Walker, because he's not here again. I'm your host, Kevon Bordelon. This is Hour 2. It's always more fun. And yes, Walker did get a pass this week. Well, he would have if he'd actually told me he wasn't coming. He told somebody else. That's a whole other thing. All right, so let's dive into this week's episode. We are in the Mr. Lester's TSPL, the Top Secret Podcast. They've got a great crew with a K, because yes, we are Louisianians, not just at heart, but by blood. So in the chair like mine, he's in a comfy spot, Grant Galatas of William S. Nacol Jewelers, big of a diamonds for less.
1: I don't know if I'd go comfy, though, because, I mean, this thing's in my face. I'm having to kind of tilt up over it and around it and through it. And
0: no, so you've got to learn to lean to the side kind of like I do, and then you just go around on one side, and the microphone still stays in place.
1: Well, I've just been pouring it on top and going.
0: Ring the bell. That's funny. Yeah. That's actually a good idea, too. Maybe I can inhale it. Yeah.
1: Sorry.
0: No, no worries. At the bar, we have Triple H, Hold Harmless Harmon, Brian Harmon of Dupree Carrier Godshaw. Brian, so thrilled to be back, I hope.
2: Always. I'll always have a good time. The conversation's always good. The whiskey's always free, which is preferred. like I said, I get to be the butt of a lot of jokes on text messages from my buddies. Hey, I saw you bald head on Facebook or whatever it may be.
0: There you go. And sitting next to him is Jude Jaws of Life Seymour, who is at the bar with Brian. It's good to have you back, Jude, and I think we've found a nickname because you gave it to yourself. We were talking about sports cars, and you made the comment, oh, you put me in that car, you're going to need the jaws of life to get me out.
3: Absolutely. A fat man in a Porsche just will never work. Just saying.
0: Wait, on a Porsche?
3: No, not on a Porsche. We're not Porsche? Drinking Mad Dog.
0: In a Porsche?
3: We're in a Porsche.
0: A Porsche.
4: You and a porch do just right.
0: Yeah.
3: I like porches.
0: Yeah, there you go. No worries. No worries. Speaking of which, you know, you were talking about liking porches. Why do you like porches?
3: Well, I'm from South Louisiana. Everything good happens on a porch at some point in the day.
0: Whether it's a weekly whiskey, a cigar, whatever.
3: True, sounds yeah, good to nice. Me. Amen.
0: Yeah.
3: Amen.
2: And y'all probably heard this. My grandma used to say it, but we, in South Louisiana, we put crazy on the porch and we give it a cocktail. So porches have always been a good spot.
3: I like that.
0: Nice. We do like cocktails on this show. It's why we even have an official mixer. Ciro de Saison, Ciro de Mint, they're Amer de Saison, they're bitters, Ciro de Claire, the official mixer of Implicit Bias Radio. If you're looking to make a good cocktail, trust me, that's who you want to use. So the reason I ask is this. I don't know that people are doing enough porch sitting around, having a good cocktail, or doing much of that anymore. In the last, 5 years? The number that I have seen has escalated as high as $800 billion that the alcohol industry has lost in year-over-year sales over the last several years. I mean, it's a massive number. But the undeniable facts are people who are Matthew's age are not doing what Matthew's doing, not doing his job and drinking something alcoholic. What, Matt? Yeah, there you go. He's doing it again. There, he just pulled his glass off the shelf as he stands there and looks at the mixer like, am I supposed to do something? But I'm serious. It sounds like a lot of people his age, just they're not. So first of all, we know that one reason is now there are different types of beverages out there.
1: Not only beverages.
2: Yeah.
0: You need the microphone. This is radio.
2: In my opinion,
0: so you know, and podcast.
2: There's an obvious answer, and it's social media. It's interaction with technology now. Where bars had been the social network for forever since the beginning of civilization, and over the last 20 years that's gone away. So the new generation, which is what we're talking about, are now consuming less alcohol. That's my theory.
0: Ring the bell.
1: Yeah, that's very good, actually. I didn't go that route. I went there's a lot of other ways for people to enhance their mood and their spirit.
0: Now, yeah, it might carry the initials of Theodore Henry Charleston.
1: Yeah.
3: That's where I was going
1: absolutely.
3: With it.
1: So I guess it's a lot of...
0: Yeah, Brian's a little slow on the uptake. It's all right.
3: That's where I was going to go with it was, you know, back when I grew up, you know, I saw a TikTok the other day, or it was an Instagram of a guy, and he's from my generation, and he said, you know, what is that? Mad Dog 2020, when we were younger, that was the break-in period, right?
1: Oh, my goodness.
3: But I mean, like, you know...
0: Strawberry Hill.
3: Strawberry Hill. Oh, my God. Boone's. I mean, you know, Boone's Farm was the thing back in the day. Now, I can't stand it. My wife thought it was real wine, but... The whole point of it is, you know, today's generation's got so many influences and so many different things that, you know, like for us, you know, and I'm probably the youngest one on this set, even though I'm old. Anyway, it is what it is. But
4: he's not.
3: Yeah. Nah, bless us all. Anyway, no, but my biggest thing is, you know, we used to have, you know, we used to have the times where we would get together with friends and family, and even before it was legal, you know, but our parents trusted us enough to, you know, stay at the house, you know, drink a few beers, and it was done. And then when we got older, we continued that. It was a part of our heritage down here. You know, I mean, I told y'all earlier, wherever you find four Catholics, you find a fifth of what we don't know.
0: As Father Joe says on this show, wherever there's two priests, there's a fifth.
3: Absolutely.
0: And he doesn't mean a fifth priest.
3: And there's nothing wrong with it. It's social. You know, it's part of what we do, who we are. So in today's society, I mean, look, when I looked at the stats of who's drinking, who's not, I think they might have forgot the South. But that's just my opinion. So I'll leave it to y'all interpretation for the
1: Very
3: rest.
1: True. No, you're 100% correct. It's how we socialize, actually. It really is. I mean, like I said, I mentioned earlier the neighborhood growing up in New Orleans. And I swear, look, during Mardi Gras, this neighborhood, I couldn't have asked for a better place to grow up, because we knew 60, 70 families, a little country club within the center of the neighborhood. During Mardi Gras, every block shut down. We built our own floats, had our own Mardi Gras parade within the. But again, it's just how you were socialized. The parents got together. They all drank beer and had a good time and partied for Mardi Gras, and it was a socialization for us. It really was.
0: So I think we are actually really onto something here on this show, and it's this. It's that the overlords are desirous that alcohol go away, not from a perspective of, oh, alcohol's bad for you, oh, you know, THC drinks are the other option. I think they are desirous that people do not get together and talk. Yeah. And ask questions about things that are going on in the world. And the one thing that the infamous they are scared to death of is of everyone like us who's sitting here having a conversation, figuring out that there are a metric ton more of us than there are of them. Because when you figure out that you and your neighbor are on the same page, all of a sudden that social media scroll that's telling you that, oh, you can't leave the house, you got to wear this, you got to do that, you can't be within 6 feet of somebody else. And when everybody starts getting together and going, wait a minute, so you did this and that didn't happen, I did this and that didn't happen, why are we listening to that jackwad who's standing in Washington, D.C., or who's standing in Baton Rouge telling us we got to do all this shit, and then 20 minutes later we got to edit that out. You catch that person at a fundraiser, and they're doing none of the things they told you that you have to do. That is what scares them to death. And when you have a conversation like we have here, where people sit around, we socialize, and you have an adult beverage, when you have adults doing that, we go back and revert to the 50s, the 60s, the 70s, the 80s, and the early 90s, and that scares the globalists to death.
1: Organized social movements.
3: Well, you know, like, Kevon, you'll know more than anybody, I guess, but when you and I conversate, what's the first thing I do? I call you.
0: Oh,
3: because
0: yeah.
3: I cannot stand texting, because I can't show what I'm trying to portray onto you or ask of you in stupid text. And it comes down to this. You know, right now we are having a wonderful conversation over a glass of damn good whiskey, right? Or bourbon, whatever you want to call it.
0: It is bourbon. All bourbon is whiskey. Not all whiskey is bourbon.
1: Yeah, we knew whatever. What you meant, though.
3: All right, good. We'll get past that point.
0: Get the jaws of life. Got to pull him out.
3: Amen. Oh. Amen. Listen.
4: Something to do with the corn.
3: What? Well, maybe. But the whole deal about it is, you know, when we would get together and we would talk, we could solve. Like, politics is a whole nother deal. So in today's society, you can't talk if I'm on one side and you're on the other. We don't even talk anymore. Yeah. Whereas 30 years ago, they could sit down and have a conversation about what they agreed upon and what they didn't agree upon, and that's the problem in today's society.
0: I'm bringing this back to something Grant said when he talked about Mardi Gras. You know, the neighborhood where I grew up when I was a kid had a block party every year because I was one block off the levee in Metairie. So they would literally put a stage at that corner, and they would block it off right in front of our house, and we would walk over the next street. And people would just be walking in and out of everybody's homes. And you would go into somebody's house that you did not necessarily agree with. If you needed to use the bathroom, they're like, yeah, go ahead. It's good. All of the ancillary garbage got put aside, and people became communities.
3: People.
0: And that's what they don't want. They don't want communities. They want viewers and likes and clicks and shares, and this is the big one, followers.
3: Doesn't it just tick you off, though? Like, I've seen this, and a friend of mine lives in a neighborhood in Youngsville. They don't talk to each other outside. They don't talk to each other over the phone. They have a group text, and that's the only way the whole damn subdivision communicates with each other. When they have problems, they put it on. Instead of walking to your neighbor's house, finding out what he's doing, they're literally just putting it in a group text to expose the next person.
0: And this is one of the things that made, I think, the New Orleans area, and not New Orleans, Southern Louisiana, because it's true. New Orleans, along the coast to Lafayette, where we live and where we operate, it was very similar to this point. I had a neighbor who grew up in New Orleans. We were living here in Lafayette. And literally this dude on a Saturday evening at about 5:30 would just walk in my house and be like, "What's up, Bordelons?" And just come through. He's like, "Hey, y'all got any?" And that's, it was all okay. It was all okay. And when you have that kind of community and familiarity amongst neighbors, it's really difficult to divide people. But when you take something like this away that forms community, now all of a sudden you got a problem. It's why fraternities, I believe, and sororities came under such fire and have been under such fire. Because when you build those bonds and when you go through that struggle and strife with people, when you do stupid things together and you're lucky to make it out and not be arrested or in jail or harmed in any way, right? All of a sudden you have something that lasts forever. And they can't have that.
3: Listen, my employees will tell you all day long, I live by three things. One, communication. We have to be able to communicate with each other. If we can't communicate, we can't have trust. That's the second thing, is trust. Because in today's world, it's all about you and only you. Back in the day, it was all about high tide rises all boats. That's what I was taught. That's how my community around me was. And then all of that develops and grows into loyalty.
0: Yeah, but that's just three because things. You've only worn a pair of shrimp boots your whole life.
3: they tend to be too tight. A lot of times I'd go barefooted because it was easier.
0: This to me is the great travesty. It is the great
3: divide.
0: Death. No, it's the great death. And this is one that I don't necessarily know is a good thing. Because in order for us to grow, certain things have to die. To me, what has to die is the isolation that we put ourselves in.
3: The COVID.
0: Well, that was a big start to it.
3: Yep.
0: Right? It was a big start to it. But at the end of the day, if you revive the conversation, which is what this show is meant to be, that happened in the corner bar where you had regulars. I mean, you had to have your Norm. You had to have the dude who walked in, everybody went, "Norm." You had to have your know-it-all Cliff Clavin at the end of the bar, right? No, actually, that's not the case. In 1533, right? I mean, you've got to have that person. And you've got to have those people, because once you have those people, that's when you really get insulated from all the garbage that can be done to us, and we can start doing stuff back. Harmon?
2: I just liked all the Cheers reference. I'm 44. I just missed the Cheers era. I didn't watch a lot of it, but I've probably about 20 episodes in, and I completely understand why it's a cult following. It's
0: okay. Have you gotten to the one where Cliff goes on Jeopardy yet?
2: No.
0: Oh,
1: yeah, that was later on.
2: All of the Norm jokes, and that's what's got anyway. The whole show, I see why it has the following it does.
1: Just
2: now.
1: Community.
2: Again, it's not something I watched as a kid, of course.
0: The greatest episode, by the way, just so when you get to it, you will know it is the best episode of Cheers ever. Is when Cliff goes on Jeopardy. Okay. Let's just say that. He's very, very right. And I'll leave it at that because I'm not going to spoil it for
1: no,
0: you.
1: No, I'm sorry. The Thanksgiving Day food fight was the best one for me.
3: Oh, I remember that one.
0: I don't know.
1: Oh, yeah.
2: I just watched the one where the guy comes in and says, "Hey, apparently nothing lasts forever. I was here 20 years ago. I just got back into town. Oh, that used to be a stairwell. That used to be. And over there they had wallpaper on the wall. And where did they? Oh, it's right behind Norm." So the guy that hadn't been there 20 years recognized Norm.
0: Yeah, that's right. All right, this is Implicit Bias Radio. We got plenty more problems of the world to solve, things that need to die, including you and me and parts of us that need to go. But we are going to get to that when we come back. We're going to cut this segment a little bit short so we can extend the other segments. Can you handle that, Matthew? I mean, the first four letters of your name are math, M-A-T-H. And actually, you're actually M-A-T-T, right?
5: Yes.
0: Yeah, well.
5: I can handle
0: close enough.
3: That's the
0: close
3: ERAT
0: enough.
3: Term for Matt.
0: That, there we go. The yes, ERAT Matt. We'll be back. With Implicit Bias Radio.
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0: 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Yes, you need to die. And I'm going to explain what I mean by that as we get into this segment of Implicit Bias Radio. I'm your host, Kevon Bordelon. We are having a fantastic episode in the Mr. Lester's Top Secret Podcast Lair. By the way, the special at Mr. Lester's Steakhouse, Brian, because I asked you if you knew it, and then it just dawned on me that we never actually said what it was. $5 pours of the Forbidden Series whiskeys and bourbons going into the final week, the final weekend at Mr. Lester's in the month of May.
2: How many Forbidden are there in the series?
0: I believe they have three. I think they have all three behind the bar.
2: All right, nice.
0: So it'll be $5 pours, the Forbidden. Crazy. And what I'm going to tell you is, if you are a bourbon/whiskey drinker, next month is the month to go to Mr. Lester's.
3: Mr. Willie G's pulling out all the stops next month.
0: Yeah, well, there's special stuff coming. And let's just say that we are going to announce it next week on Implicit Bias Radio when we record at the Sazerac House in New Orleans. So find us on X, YouTube, Instagram, Facebook, wherever you pick up podcasts. Like, follow, share, help put out your implicit bias. Okay. So when I said you need to die, here's kind of what I mean. If you think about the United States politically, we make no secret of it that we are conservatives on this show. Now, that being said, that does not necessarily mean that we are all Republicans on this show. We are true conservatives, which means that we are not afraid to call out the Republicans who were actually Democrats but run as Republicans because they know they won't get elected if they ran on their own true beliefs and opinions. Which brings us to what happened in all the primaries in the last couple of weeks in the United States for Senate seats in Washington, D.C. So let's start here because, you know, we like to do things that do get involved with Louisiana since we do live in Louisiana, and this is a great one. The first one to go, and let me be the first to kiss your goodbye. See you later, Cassidy. You big freaking Democrat. Goodbye, adios, farewell, adieu, afitasane. Don't let the door hit you on the way out because we know you were never a Republican. This is a guy who got up there in his concession speech and said, oh, I always voted my conscience. Well, wait a minute. You backed Trump on a lot of stuff. And then what are you actually voting? Were you lying to try and get reelected? Or are you just that much of a wishy-washy kind of guy?
3: You got to have a conscience to vote with one.
0: True. And, yeah, I'm still looking for his. Yeah, Grant rings the bell. Love it. Sir. Okay, so that's number one. Then Thomas Massey. See you later. I'm waiting for our studio audience, Cody, to come in and be a part of this because I know he'd be laughing, I think, at some of this. But Massey, gone. And at the end of the day, what we now know is that there were 11 candidates that got endorsements from the sitting president of the United States.
3: Absolutely.
0: All 11 won their races.
3: It's a referendum.
0: It's a big word to say referendum, and I don't disagree.
3: I don't know how to spell it. I'm just saying it's a big word.
0: I'm going to tell you what I think it is more than anything. What I think it is more than anything It's what happens after, you know, 20 minutes after you had that second cup of coffee in the morning and you're like, ooh, this is urgent. This is a movement. This is a full-on movement. And yes, it is a movement expunging the excrement out of Washington, D.C. and the people who are supposed to be conservatives. Because let's face it, Cassidy, never. Never was a conservative. Massey liked to talk a big game, but I think Massey's got some things that are all of a sudden flying all over because somebody opened that closet and everything went blah, blah, blah, out of it, right? I mean, we've all seen all the stuff that's out there. So at the end of the day, what do we think? What do we think about this shift? Because, oh, this is the other big one, and I'm sorry, I forgot, because I did have a nice bowl of turtle soup this afternoon. Because Mitch McConnell, good old cocaine Mitch, is gone pecan.
3: Thank you, Jesus.
0: The turtle goes bye-bye. And the only regret that I have in this is that Thune wasn't up for it as well.
3: Absolutely. So, Kavon, if you are running as Senator Kavon, okay, and you lose.
0: Y'all are all in big trouble.
3: Absolutely. But you lose. What's the first thing Senator Kavon that lost his seat is going to do? He's going to show his true colors. The first thing that Bill Cassidy did was go and vote
0: against
3: everything that Trump had coming, showing his true colors. This man has been a farce at best, an afterthought in Louisiana political scheme for years now. And I can tell you this, like, that there's throughout the country, there are people who are truly conservative, because mm-hmm. there was some races in Texas that I was for personally, seeing some new faces that didn't come out in the end.

0: However, what we have seen is what I'm going to call the referendum. The things that the polls that you see by the big media
1: can't predict.
0: Can't predict and never show, which is the silent majority is now starting to get a voice and get clear and tell everybody that they're here and they're ready to back, in this case, the president.
1: Yep. I think we are finally to a place where Americans are ready to go full on Austin Powers from the second one with Tom Arnold. That's it, buddy. Tell that number two who he works for, right? I mean, that's the way that this has to go. I think Americans are finally telling number two, who do they work for?
0: Well, it's time.
1: It's been time. It's been past time. And I'll tell you, the reason that I am not a registered Republican is because I got sick of Republicans getting elected and going and doing Democrat things.
2: Same.
0: Rhino. Yeah. Republican Rhino, in name only.
1: Rhino's too nice. Rhino,
0: but it's a true statement.
1: It is true.
0: They roll under the red flag.
1: I prefer the term scumbag. I prefer the term.
0: Blood.
1: I prefer the term traitor. I prefer the term liar because it's more accurate.
0: Man, you've been around Bill Cassidy a lot.
1: I've paid attention to politics for a while. Grant, you're awfully silent over there.
3: I'm trying to figure it out because it seems like the Democrats have always been this way. They're always in lockstep. It seems like it's the Republicans and the conservatives who. I don't know. And I've always related it to you have much more on the Republican side who are going to vote their conscience and don't always fall in lockstep with party just based on their conscience. But it seems like it's on the other side of the aisle with the Democrats. I mean, like Spamberger in Virginia. I mean, she got on TV. She got elected saying that she was a moderate.
1: Lied
3: and
1: through
3: even,
1: her teeth.
3: I mean,
1: teeth.
3: Even within their own party, they lied just to get the position. And then they shed their skin and become what they truly are. So it just it pisses me off so bad that you can get up there and avow your platform to everyone and say this is who I am and what I do, and then completely just turn against that.
1: So I'll tell you what angers me.
3: The whole process is just so flawed.
1: I'll tell you what angers me even more is there is currently a talking point from the Democrats about see what happens when you disagree with Trump. See what happens. And I'm going, wait a minute. When's the last time you saw a Democrat disagree with Nancy Pelosi? Because if that happened, they'd end up being Arkansas-ed with two in the back of the head, and it would be a recess appointment that nobody would get in the way of. Not necessarily a recess appointment, but it would be an appointment before the special election. My point is, Democrats never break stride. So you're telling me that you're all on the same page, even when it comes to, can everybody stand up if you agree that our job is to come here and represent the American people before anybody else, and every single one of those SOBs sat on their fat in Congress and in the Senate and didn't get up because you know why? It would have made somebody else look good even though it was right. And that is wrong.
3: And what makes it more wrong is that they act this way out of fear. Fear of being ostracized. Fear of being let out of the liberal hive mind. Fear of speaking your mind for being crucified by your party, by your own party. Look,
1: if your definition of fear is blackmail, that's what I.
3: Yeah, but look, I make the mistake. I make the mistake every morning of turning on Outnumbered while I'm doing the daily reports, and I sit there and I listen. And Kevin McCarthy was on there, and they always have a token Democrat because they do want an opposing opinion, just to mix things up. It doesn't want to sound like preaching. And Kevin McCarthy made 3 points, and the lady Democrat on the dais said, you know what? I can't be on this show anymore because I've agreed with 3 things that Kevin McCarthy said, and all of my friends will abandon me.
1: We
3: she flat out admitted it.
1: And
3: on
1: guess
3: television.
1: What? We will not abandon you because we have more implicit bias radio. The penultimate segment coming up after this, Matthew?
2: Yes, sir.
1: The penultimate segment when we return on this week's episode of Implicit Bias Radio.
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0: The penultimate segment of this week's episode of Implicit Bias Radio, which we also used to affectionately call the Sam Stokes Rest in Peace segment of Implicit Bias Radio. By the way, Sam is just dead to us, and it fits with this show that sometimes things need to die. It was good that Sam is dead to us because his life is, we hope, apparently much better for it.
1: He needed to die.
0: Yeah, this part of his life needed to go so he could do something else.
1: Miss
0: right?
1: you, Sam.
0: Yeah, we do. We do. And so to go to other things that needed to die and, you know, the jaws of life over there bringing up things that needed to die. And it's the districting, which happened in the last several weeks and months here. So the Kale decision, we never really discussed here on the show. For those who are not familiar with the Supreme Court's Kale decision, this is what the Kale decision says. And I'm going to do my best to put it in a nutshell as our studio audience is ruining our rug over in the corner because he can't apparently control himself and he's spilling liquid all over it. So that's a whole nother story. The Kale decision said this, is that congressional districts in the United States cannot be arranged solely based to put one specific race in a majority. That's all it says. That is all it says. Now, what's the practical application of that? The practical application of that is this, is that specifically in the Southeast, you have multiple states where Democrats have a majority in the district because of the racial breakdown of the district. And when the districts were designed, they were designed based upon the racial demographics of the district. So now let me give you the true of why people are upset. So let's start here. First of all, go look at the Northeast. Go look at the Northeast where you have 40%+ Republicans and in an eight state block, you have zero Republican seats. That, according to the people who are upset about the Kale decision, is just fine. But now come to the Southeast and take away one district in the state of Louisiana, which is where we are today, and Louisiana very easily could be zero Democrat districts. Go to Alabama, Mississippi, Florida, Kentucky, start looking at the Carolinas, start looking at Georgia, you can basically eliminate, for lack of a better term, the Democrat Party on a national scale by districting strictly based upon the population and what is geographically correct. And people are like, what do you mean do away with the Democratic Party? Here's why. And let me explain this. The big reason that Democrats are so upset is this. If you redistrict appropriately, should there be more blue districts in the Northeast than there are red districts? Yeah, there's more morons that live there. But when you really look at the rest of the country, if all you have are appropriately drawn districts, the Democrats would never have a majority in Congress ever again. Done. Over. Kaput. Extinguished. Expired. Dead.
2: Look what just happened in Virginia. They redistricted the whole state to be blue.
0: They tried to gerrymander the entire state in Virginia.
3: Tried to.
2: It looked like an Italian pasta dish. Yeah. you had the pasta sauce on the coast, and then you had a bunch of little like fingers of noodles coming all the way to the west side.
1: That was suburbs of Washington, D.C., that they divided up into five different districts. That's what that was.
0: And 100%. Let's be clear. This is the beauty of all of this. The gnashing of teeth, the crying, the whining, the wailing. It is because something that we should now know, and it's this, because all we're going to talk about is opinion, right? This country was based upon majority, minority, opinion. And did we have to correct some things along the way? We absolutely did. Have we learned from it? Yes. But at the end of the day, it's supposed to be about majority, minority, opinion. We are governed by the majority while protecting the opinions and the rights of the minority opinion. That is the way it's supposed to be. The reason there's gnashing of teeth and wailing and whining and complaining like a two-year-old is because the previous drawing of districts, and I'm going to use the word, the gerrymandering of districts, gave the minority opinion more power than it was ever supposed to have. And they got used to it, they got entitled to it, and now that they are being forced to the back seat as that opinion is supposed to be forced to the back seat, yet protected, they are extremely upset. because now the games are being exposed. The fraud is being seen. Everything that's being done at every level, they no longer have control over. And when you can't change the rules, a la Virginia, where they broke the law to try and redistrict, they get caught. And when they get caught, the rules revert back to what they were originally and were supposed to be. And now all of a sudden, they can't cheat anymore. And that's why they're upset, because their ability to cheat has been cut off like a eunuch. They won't reproduce. Their bloodline is dead, and they are eventually on their way to oblivion.
2: It just shows you simply, though, all these years about how bad it was gerrymandered. So in Louisiana, it's simple. They're running SB 121, which is a Morris map, right?
0: Well, so nobody cares about the name of the map. We're running a district for the long time that was 4 Republican seats, 2 Democrat, and they had to gerrymander to get the second Democrat most recently.
2: Yeah, it looked like, a hockey stick, they called it, all the way to the north. And you can tell it was gerrymandered for one reason and one reason only. There's another map I saw. It was the least gerrymandered map I've ever seen of the state of any district, period. There was only like 5 or 6 different parishes that were separated cities. And it's like, for me, I don't understand why we don't do that. Because communities of interest, for me, mean everything. Because you grew up in New Orleans. Does New Orleans have the same liking that we have in Vermilion Parish, right?
0: Oh, no.
2: We have totally different things. That's what it should be based in, is where you're at, what you come up with. That's my opinion.
0: And I'm going to give you my opinion. My opinion, to go back to the wailing and gnashing of teeth, because now people like Cold Cash Jefferson.
2: Oh.
0: Now all of a sudden, the games that he was running with $90,000 in cash in his freezer, that he had to commandeer a United States National Guard Humvee after Katrina to try and go recover out of his freezer in his home, that was my understanding was bribe money or money that was gotten through an ill-profit organization, right? I mean, now all of a sudden this, and look, there are bad people on the R side too.
2: Absolutely.
0: At the end of the day, what we want are the rules followed exactly the same for everyone.
2: Everybody.
3: So 30 seats, is that what I was hearing?
0: It could be as many as a 30-seat swing across the country, meaning that before you even start to think about who's going to win the House of Representatives, that the Republicans would already have it. In other words, you would have to have something like 16 districts that are Republican districts vote Democrat in order to put a majority in for the Democrats.
3: Yeah. I can't say I disagree with that conception.
4: I think okay?
3: especially if it's a return to what it was originally intended to be.
1: From what I've seen, it's about a 24 swing vote.
0: Or 24 seat swing.
1: 24 seat swing, but that is, so that means.
0: We know you can say swing.
1: 12 Democrats would become 12 additional Republican. So we're not talking about a majority by 20 or 30 people. We're talking about 12 or 15 majority, right? So it may be a difference of 30 seats, but we're only talking about 15 in the majority.
0: But therein lies my point, right? You'd have to have the 15 that are the majority already.
1: That's right.
0: Right? Basically walk it back and go, we are so tired of the Republican Party that we think that, you know, identifying as a neutered blender on my driver's license is the way that we should vote.
2: Always remember this, though, that we're doing this, and I say we're, but the elected officials in the southeastern United States are doing this by making more, I don't want to sound biased, but we're implicit bias here. So more Republican, quote unquote, but if you go and look at Oregon and California, they're increasing their Democrat stronghold.
0: Yeah.
2: So they understand as well that there was gerrymandering back in the day. And now they're trying to use it to their advantage, just like the Northeast has done for the past 100 years. But we can all go back to one thing, and it was to LBJ that started this entire fiasco. Let's call it that.
0: That's not the only fiasco he started.
2: That's a true fact, but I'm not going to get into that whole conversation right now. So.
0: All right.
1: I like to say the fiasco started with our with the Revolutionary War. This whole country is founded on the idea of lack of representation.
0: Yep, and we tried to fix it. Unfortunately, we still haven't, apparently. But we do have more problems of the world we can solve. Final segment, and this one, the conspiracy theorists were right yet again on Implicit Bias Radio.
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10: Breaking news this hour from Town Hall, I'm Ron Taylor. Saturday's security breach was the third incident of gunfire in the vicinity of President Trump in the past month. Bob Agnew files this report from Washington.
11: The U.S. Secret Service says in a statement that, according to a preliminary investigation, the person approached a checkpoint shortly after 6 p.m. Eastern Time and, quote, removed a weapon from his bag and began firing at posted officers. Statement goes on to say officers returned fire and hit the suspect, who was transported to an area hospital where he later died. A bystander was also wounded. Secret Service says President Trump, who was at the White House at the time, was not impacted and that none of its officers were injured. Bob Agner reporting.
10: NATO reacts to President Trump's decision to send 5,000 troops to Poland.
12: His announcement came just weeks after he had ordered the same number of troops to be pulled out of Europe. NATO officials were meeting in Helsingborg, Sweden, when they reacted to the news, including Swedish Foreign Minister Maria Malmö Stenergard.
13: Well, it is confusing, indeed, and not always easy to navigate.
12: NATO Secretary General Mark Rutte seemed pleased with the decision, and so too did Polish Foreign Minister Radosław Sikorski.
14: I want to thank the President and everybody who contributed to this decision.
12: Trump announced the deployment on Truth Social, citing strong ties with Polish President Karol Nawrocki. I'm Lawrence Brooks.
10: Authorities in California are bracing for the possibility that a damaged chemical tank at a facility in Southern California could leak or explode. An evacuation order has continued into the Memorial Day weekend for some 40,000 residents of Garden Grove and several surrounding communities, with no timeline on when they can return. No injuries were reported after the pressurized tank began overheating Thursday. Firefighters hope to find a way to cool off the chemical inside the tank so it won't leak. Breaking news and analysis at townhall.com.
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10: There's some confusion at the FDA over a new policy that breaks requirements for new nicotine products.
16: The Associated Press has learned officials at the FDA were blindsided by a recent policy change allowing more e-cigarettes and nicotine pouches to hit the U.S. market. The new vaping guidelines allow sales while products are under scientific review, but before they are authorized, and bypasses a federally required period for public comment and revisions. It happened just a few days before the resignation of former FDA Commissioner Marty McCarry, who was under pressure from vaping lobbyists. At around the same time, the agency okayed new fruit-flavored vape products. Jennifer King, Washington.
10: Scott Reamer is the country's only full-time professional coach for kids competing in the Scripps National Spelling Bee. The 32-year-old has coached five national champions, and he charges up to $180 per hour-long private session. If the spellers finish in the top 10 and earn a cash prize, he gets 10% of their winnings. You'll find more news at townhall.com. A controversial pro-steroid competitive event is taking place this weekend in Nevada.
17: The Enhanced Games, featuring 50 athletes who will compete in track, swimming, and weightlifting, is set for Sunday in Las Vegas. There are no restrictions on what kind of performance enhancers these athletes can take, though organizers say they're holding them to strict medical protocols to ensure safety. There are prizes of $250,000 for winners and up to $1 million for some world record breakers. Among those to watch include 2022 100-meter sprint world champion Fred Curley. I'm Geffen Coolball.
10: NASCAR drivers are grappling with the loss of Kyle Busch, who died at age 41 from complications related to severe pneumonia. Connor Zilich and others are finding it hard to return to the track for the Coca-Cola 600 at Charlotte Motor Speedway. Tributes to Busch are everywhere, including a black number 8 decal on every car. NASCAR CEO says the race was never considered to not happen. More at townhall.com.
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0: You have to die, ladies and gentlemen, boys and girls, and anyone currently doom-scrolling their way through an existential crisis. Welcome to Implicit Bias Radio. I'm your host, Kevon Bordelon, and yes, this Memorial Day weekend, we remember and honor those who sacrificed for us, for those who have died in service of our country, so it's only fitting that we stop and actually think for a moment about the pervasiveness and the necessity of death, and more importantly, that we cannot be afraid. We should actually all welcome death, because we all have to die. Yes, you, me, not like literal necessarily as those who have sacrificed for us. What I mean is more of like the proverbial you need to die. Not like the you, right? Like the other you, the other me, the other you and me who, you know, pours an entire family-sized bag of cheese puffs into our gullet like a pitcher of iced tea, then follows it up by using a backhoe to shovel pastry crust frozen pizzas into the snack hatch in the middle of our face. Because, you know, tomorrow's a new day. Spoiler, it isn't. Those parts of us, yeah, those parts, they gotta go. And before you clutch your pearls, just know this isn't a government wellness program or a pyramid scheme where you invest in your own emotional bankruptcy. No. This is actually ancient wisdom, dressed in dramatic lighting. Because, my friends, you actually have to die in order to live better. It's, for lack of a better term, a classic literary device. Birth, death, rebirth. It's literally a tale as old as time. I mean, Homer, Shakespeare, they've all used it. Charles Dickens' A Christmas Carol is a really easy exhibit A. Ebenezer Scrooge had to get absolutely bodied by three ghosts who showed up like the world's most passive-aggressive intervention squad. His miserly, heart of stone, I'll just die alone with my money persona literally had to flatline before he could be reborn as the guy sprinting through the streets, buying giant turkeys and hugging strangers like they were suddenly tax-deductible. Literature's original glow-up via supernatural near-death experience. It's in the movies. The Lion King? Simba had to let his carefree, bug-eating, Hakuna Matata self just die in the most traumatic wildebeest stampede of personal growth before he could claim the throne. Terminator 2, the T-800 had to lower itself into molten metal like it was taking the world's most dramatic bubble bath just to unlock basic humanity. And Fight Club. Look, if you haven't seen it, the twist is that Brad Pitt actually had to get shot in the face so Edward Norton could finally grow up and stop joining Fight Clubs. Cinema's kind of way of saying, congrats, you're emotionally constipated. Here's your graduation via facial reconstruction. The message is clear. Transformation requires annihilation. Theology might actually be our best example. Because if you want maximum drama with zero dragons, Catholicism has got you covered. The glorious mysteries of the rosary are basically God's version of Game of Thrones, except everyone who dies stays dead until they don't. First, Jesus dies. Brutally, publicly, in a way that would trend for weeks. And why? Because death is the only way to defeat death. You can't have a resurrection story if the main character's still breathing. Then Mary, overachiever that she is, doesn't just die, she gets the ultimate upgrade. Assumed body and soul straight into heaven. No waiting period, no awkward decomp, just proof glorified in the express lane. The takeaway? Death isn't actually the end. It's the software update and the greatest gift that we can give. So, what part of you, what part of me needs to die? Here's the fun part. We get to choose. That petty jealousy when your friend posts their promotion? Kill it. The insecurity that makes you turn every group chat into a subtle competition? Bury it. The laziness that has us refreshing the same three apps like they're gonna text us back, drop it like a bad habit. By the way, it is. This isn't gentle self-help. This is emotional surgery. You don't heal a wound by putting a fun bandage on it and hoping for the best. You cut out the infection. And yes, it stings. Growth usually does. The alternative is stagnation, which is just slow motion decay with better lighting. Performing a personality hit isn't difficult. First, all you got to do is identify the target. What trait is actively making our lives worse? Write it down, give it a name. Call it Hunter. Hunter sounds like the guy who borrows your favorite hoodie, returns it with mysterious stains and a bag of Coke in the pocket, and then acts like you're the problem. Second, plan the funeral. Mourn it. Light a candle. That version of us served a purpose once, probably a cautionary tale. But like your middle school emo phase, that's time to be over. Finally, replace it. Nature hates a vacuum. Rip out the weeds and plant something that won't choke everything else. Preferably, something that doesn't require constant apologies. And the punchline to all of this, you'll die. Not all at once, probably. Not today, hopefully. But piece by piece, choice by choice. And that is genuinely good news. That version of us that's small, scared, petty, or stuck on pause, that's not the final draft. That's the draft that has to die so the real us can finally show up. So here's the challenge. Pick one thing, just one. Kill it. Then watch what grows in the empty space. Because, you know, the real secret isn't avoiding death. It's choosing what dies so we can finally start living. Now, if you'll excuse us, we have to take a break. I actually have a date with a bag of cheese puffs and the uncomfortable realization that Hunter and I have the exact same Netflix cue. Bon voyage, Hunter. And cheers.
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0: Weekly Whiskey Time without Walker. I think we need to come up with an anagram for that, because Walker, unfortunately, couldn't be here with us again this week in the Mr. Lester's TSPL. Caleb's not here with us either, but that doesn't mean that we still don't have double negative. Means we do have a great crew with a K here for you this week. I'm Kevon Bordelon. I'm your host for Implicit Bias Radio. Let me introduce you to the crew we have assembled here in the TSPL. Let's start with Triple H at the bar. He's gone from the virus to Triple H. He is Hold Harmless Harmon, Brian Harmon of Dupree Carrier Godshaw. Brian, it is a pleasure to have you back in the Mr. Lester's TSPL.
1: Glad to be back. It's always a fun, it's always good conversation. Yep, the whiskey's already kicking in. So far, so good, man. Thank y'all for having me.
0: No, look, man, it's a pleasure having you. We love it when you come and visit us in the TSPL. At the bar with Brian Harmon. He's not necessarily a new face to the show, but he is a newer member of the crew. You might even be the newest member of the crew. Jude Savoie, Jude of Bayou Crafting.
2: The Bayou Crafting Company.
0: The Bayou Crafting. 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If you ask him to print you out a donkey on the side that says move your, he can do it. That is what Bayou Crafting can do.
2: Absolutely. 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We're located here in Lafayette on Ridge.
0: And then, in the chair that is normally occupied by the Rustic Renegade, Grant Galatas has the comfy chair.
3: Absolute pleasure, as always. Memorial Day weekend, so everybody's seriously, respectfully, one of the most honorable weekends to pay homage to people who paid the ultimate sacrifice.
0: Agreed.
3: For us to be able to sit here and do this.
0: Absolutely.
3: So all kidding aside, happy Memorial Day. Just don't forget what it's for. And look, just keep it simple. Wow, without Walker?
0: I love it. Yes.
2: It's a wow thing.
0: This is a wow episode, a without Walker episode. Okay, so, you know, Grant, I got to ask, is the chair more comfortable? And by the way, did you like the K&B thing I sent you on X this past week?
3: I swear, if that's not the old K&B on Williams Boulevard.
0: Oh, no, I think it's the K&B on Vets right past Cena.
3: Yeah.
0: On the left, you know the one I'm talking about? Yeah, the one that was across from Fun Arcade?
3: And the cars from the early, mid, late 70s. Oh, my God, that was I just smiled. I just grinned and giggled for a good 10, 15 minutes.
0: Because he is K&B because he's from Kennebra. What, Harmon?
1: I was just going to say, you may want to tell the younger generation or the younger listeners what K&B is.
0: Okay, so for those who might not be old enough to remember, K&B was the drugstore chain in New Orleans up until about, what, 1998, 99 is when they really started to get into trouble.
3: It was
0: close, because when I left in, what, 93 or 94 to go to college, to go away for those years of college, they were starting to decline. And then I think finally, unfortunately, the date on K&B expired somewhere around the late 90s.
3: Yeah, Katz and Best Off.
0: Yep.
3: Was the actual.
0: And that purple was undeniable.
3: That
0: purple, it is known as K&B purple still to this day. All right, so it is weekly whiskey time. We always do whiskeys on this show. This is our weekly whiskey segment, and we always feature someone from the Implicit Bias Liquor Collective. Now, before we get into this offering from New News Markets in Youngsville, Scott, Milton, Maurice, we got some news. Next week's episode, you're going to want to catch on video. You don't want to miss it, because next week's episode is not going to be recorded in the TSPL located in somewhere in downtown Lafayette. Next week's episode, we got confirmation today, the day we recorded this episode, that we will be recording in the Crescent City. We will be recording in, you might want to call it, the Vatican for bourbon drinkers. We will be recording at the Sazerac House in downtown New Orleans, upstairs. It's going to be a completely spirit-based show. We're going to talk cocktails. We're going to talk history. We've got a major announcement about an offering you will only be able to get somewhere in the Acadiana area. You know, the Mr. Lester's TSPL might have had something to do with that. Hint, hint, wink, wink, nudge, nudge. And we'll have that offering for you. We'll introduce you to it. We'll walk you down that road. And we are going to have one of the historians from the Sazerac House for that whole show to talk about all the fantastic things and how the cocktail and whiskey, while Louisville might be the Holy Land of bourbon in the United States, definitely, man, New Orleans, the Sazerac House, it's the Vatican, if you want to know. Okay.
3: 6 years, and this is our first. This is the maiden voyage to the Big Sleazy. I'm sorry.
0: It is.
3: Wow.
0: Tons of fun.
3: It seems long overdue, though.
0: Tons of it is overdue. It's
3: just so close. How did we not at least one time find a reason to go down there?
0: Oh, I've found reasons. Not reasons I can put on camera or on video, but I've found reasons. That's a whole different story. Okay, speaking of reasons, let's talk about the reason why we are in the weekly whiskey segment. And this is a six-year offering from our partners at New News Markets in Youngsville, Scott, Milton, Maurice. It's been a while since we've done a pinhook on the show. This is a six-year cask-strength toasted barrel offering. So I'm really curious to see kind of what the crew here in the TSPL thinks as we've now had this one get a little bit of air underneath it. I was told, man, it can get a little necky, but let it open up and see what you think. So I'd like to start at the bar because Caleb's not here. So we're going to have to piece together the Caleb Morse whiskey review. Somebody's got to come up with something about Mama. Somebody's got to come up with something about a plant. Somebody's got to come up with something about a candy that was in a grandparent's pocket. And then somebody's got to come up with something that is slightly sleazy and innuendo. That will be the Caleb Morse whiskey review that we put together. Brian, let's start with you.
1: I'll do the grandparent candy, Grandpa's Werther's Original. No, I'm not getting that on the tongue, but,
0: on the nose,
1: excuse me. But this is good. I'm a big Pinhook fan. I usually like what I'm tasting. Some of the exotic things that they come out with, maybe not so much, but, Architect is something that sits on my bar all the time. This has got a lot of flavor to it, both on the front end and back end. Really liking the nose, everything about it. I'm enjoying.
0: I love flavor on the front end and the back end. Yes. So, all right, I'm curious as to what Jude Savoy thinks of this. So, Jude, are you normally a proof guy? This is a cask strength bourbon.
2: Not normally a proof guy. I mean, I drink all different kind of things. But in the light that Caleb is not here, I'm going to do my best.
0: So why am I afraid all of a sudden?
2: You shouldn't be afraid. You shouldn't be afraid. The biggest thing when we think about Grandma's house on the weekends, right? So growing up, I grew up in Terrebonne Parish in Houma, Louisiana. Every Sunday was Pedro Day. So you go to church in the morning, you come, you cook lunch, and then after that, all the adults would play Pedro. We didn't play Yook, we didn't play Bouray, we played Pedro. And when you'd win a hand, you'd have to go and do a shot of Fireball, not Fireball, it was, what's the other cinnamon? Schnapps, Hot Damn.
0: Oh, wow, we are
2: hot
0: going
2: damn.
0: Back.
2: Very, hot very damn. Far okay. back. So, but some of the old men would sit down and play, and they'd have a whiskey they could just drink until the day was long. And this, to me, it's very, very easy. Even though it's cask strength, it's probably going to be hotter in the number than what it tastes. So it's very smooth, really enjoyable. Not too many very, burnt notes of, more like a scotch. It's very smooth, good to drink just like this. Very pleased with this bottle.
0: So you don't get, obviously, a peaty offering, right? That's the difference between scotch and bourbon.
2: Correct.
0: You get that peat smoke, and you're not going to get that on a bourbon.
2: No.
0: You shouldn't. And this... You do get some smoke. I do get
2: you
0: some
2: do.
0: Oak.
2: Mm-hmm.
0: But it, to your point,
2: very
0: it's not
2: toned.
0: It's not necessarily burnt.
2: No.
0: That's why it's that toasted note.
2: That's right.
0: It's almost, and I get this here, I get that toasted marshmallow that's slightly charred, not black, but gray toasted marshmallow that's been cooked just enough that when it first hits your tongue before it sears everything on the inside of your mouth
2: Correct.
0: And cauterizes your throat, you get that wonderful flavor of that slightly sweet, but you pick up some of the notes of the smoke that came out of the fire, you know.
2: Exactly.
0: That's what I get on this.
2: I could see myself on a Sunday afternoon growing up playing Pedro, where everything, springtime, maybe some bald crawfish, maybe a little bit of barbecue, it just brings me back, and it just shows me that, you know, the adults knew what they were doing, and this is what they would drink.
0: I love that this brings you back, and that's the memory that this gives you, and here's why. That's what bourbon is meant to
2: Absolutely.
0: Be.
2: Absolutely.
0: Bourbon is meant to be a conversation starter, a conversation piece. This show is modeled after exactly what you're talking about. Because you grew up on Sundays in Terrebonne Parish. Grant and I grew up in New Orleans where you'd
2: That's
0: go find
2: fault.
0: You'd go find your dad. Well, he's technically in Kenna. I was in Metairie. But you'd go find your dad or you'd see him at 4 o'clock in the afternoon in a bar in the middle of a neighborhood having a conversation with somebody. And they're not drinking. They're socializing. They were solving the problems of the world. They were talking about their day. They were forming that community. And that is what, to me, this particular bottle would be really good for. Because, first of all, it will sneak up on you.
2: Oh, yeah.
0: I'm going to ask you in just a second to guess the proof.
2: Okay.
0: Right? Because I'm curious where you think the proof comes in. Because I do know where it lands. So I'm really curious as to where you think the proof would land.
2: I want to finish off one thing.
0: Sure.
2: The only other place that I could see this, you know, bringing me back is down Chauvin. They used to have the Blessing of the Fleet.
0: Okay.
2: And you were on the lake all day long. This would be something you could drink and still go and catch shrimp.
0: I got a feeling if you drink this all day long, you're going to end up in the lake.
2: I never said we
0: lake.
2: Wasn't chasing it with water, so we dehydrate and rehydrate. But that's what it would bring me to, because it's not something that you're going to just sit there and it's. A lot of people complain when they're drinking straight whiskey like this or bourbon that it just burns, it burns, it burns. This is so not like that. It's extremely smooth. Very much would recommend this.
0: Okay, so let me ask, where do you think the proof comes in?
2: I'm going to think it's going to be around 104, 105.
0: Okay. So, Grant, you are sitting in the Caleb Morse Memorial BS chair when it comes to whiskey reviews. So let's hear it. Give us your best Caleb Morse impersonation with regards to this six-year-old Pinhook straight bourbon whiskey, cask strength, double oak, or toasted.
3: All right, but before we do that, though, growing up in a fantastic little neighborhood called Driftwood in New Orleans.
0: Oh, yeah.
3: When all the parents were together, they were not socializing. There was 400 Dixie Pony cans laying everywhere as we sat in the backyard and shucked oysters.
0: By the way, pause for just a second. For those who do not know, one of the greatest brands of beer in the history of American beer was a distillery in New Orleans on Tulane Avenue called Dixie Brewery. Not a distillery, but a brewery. Dixie Brewery. Just so you know, woke morons killed Dixie Brewery. They didn't kill the brewery. They killed the brand. They killed the brand. It was a historical brand. It was just about the South. And yes, just like Lone Star is a big thing still in Texas, Dixie was the thing in Louisiana. And unfortunately, it's no more.
3: Unfortunately, I'd love to go home and have a little Dixie pony with some Aunt Jemima syrup on it.
0: There you go. All right.
3: Yet another victim. I can't do it. I can't go into what Caleb does because it just it's an art form. He's got it down now to an art form where there was one episode where it was a berry in Hawaii that grew only on the windward side of the east facing mountain in. Every other, I don't know. I just, I can't even fake that.
2: The volcanic ash.
0: Yeah.
3: Very true. It is a very enviable skill he has. I'm glad you said guess the proof on this because it really doesn't sit. It doesn't drink at a 118, which makes it dangerous. 118.2. My goodness, that's I haven't heard anybody mention caramel or vanilla or any.
0: Well, I haven't gone yet. I'm about to get there.
3: Okay, because you know me. I mean, I'm like a broken record. That's immediately what I go for is the caramels, the vanillas. Nice if you can pull out a cherry or some other kind of fruit. Just real light on the fruit. But the caramel, the vanilla, obviously there, both nose and palate, and then heavy vanilla on the palate, more so than the nose, right where I want to be. This is... Every Pinhook offering we've ever had in the 6 years of this show has not disappointed, and this one's no different. Just absolutely fantastic.
0: So I'm going to go Caleb on this one.
3: Please do, because I don't know how he does it.
0: Because, no, it is something that you actually brought up. So first of all, I could nose hump this glass all evening. The nose on this whiskey is absolutely fantastic. You get those tannins. You almost get a little bit of a dark, winey nose to it. Like, it's almost got a little bit of a wine-like nose on the bouquet.
3: So cherry or...
0: So I'm getting fruit. Some cherry. I still get the big vanilla. And here's where I'm going to go all Caleb. So for those who don't know, vanilla actually has alcohol in it, right? Like, the vanilla extract that you cook with or you bake with has alcohol in it. And of course, to me, the best vanilla extract comes out of Mexico. That stuff is like... pure beyond belief. I mean, it's pure like Colombian cocaine. It is straight up fantastic to bake with. It's so good, in fact, that if you're standing in the kitchen when like your mom was baking with it or using it to make something, that you'd want to lick the spoon. Don't do it, but you'd want to lick the spoon, right? Because it gives you all that beautiful nose, but it's a relatively bitter liquid until you mix it with something else. That is what I get on this without the bitterness. To me, this is sweet vanilla. I get that deep, dark Mexican vanilla on this. I then get it to give way to some of those caramels, the Grandpa's Werther's. This is not a Brock's. This is deeper and darker. because the color on this is just fantastic. The color is gorgeous, and it fills out the glass beautifully. When I say that this is bourbon, bourbony McBourbon, if you had to pick a bourbon profile, this is on that highway, right? And at 118 proof, it does not drink anywhere near 118.
2: It drinks like a 103 to 105. I'm being dead serious.
0: If you're a woman. If you're a man, it drinks like it's about 90. No, the notes on this are absolutely fantastic. You get those deep vanillas. You get not even a hint of licorice, but you get just a little twinge of it on the back end. And it sits, it's oily, it's viscous, it's got long legs on it. It is just an absolutely fantastic drinker.
2: The one thing I didn't say was clove. I get a smell of clove.
0: Yes, I absolutely agree. Okay, so we have 1 minute. So here's what we're going to do. We're just going to rate this on the Morse Whiskey rating code. We'll play What Would You Pay later in the show. For those who are uninitiated to the show, the Morse Whiskey rating code is as follows. Red, I wouldn't drink it even if it was free. Yellow, I would only drink it if it was free. Green, I would buy this. Blue, I would seek this out. So let's start at the bar. Triple H, you got two words for us?
1: One. Blue.
0: One, and it's a blue. Yep. All right. At the bar next to him, Simon, we're going to come up with a nickname for you.
2: Well, I've been called sexy for years. Anyway, I'm a definite blue on this one. I would actually seek this out, to be quite honest.
0: All right. Grant Galatas.
3: Can and will seek it out. Blue.
0: So it's a blue all the way around. This as a pick is absolutely fantastic. We will play What Would You Pay for the What Would You Pay Championship Belt Chain presented by Box Drop when we come back and start solving the problems of the world and why, yeah, you gotta die. Me too, don't worry, on this week's episode of Implicit Bias Radio.
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0: 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So, Triple H, let's start with you. 6 years, single barrel cask strength. What are you thinking? Hold on. Is it single barrel or is it just cask strength? It is just cask strength. It is not single barrel.
1: I'm going to go with...
0: Hold on. Let's get your mic up there and see if Matthew can actually do his job behind it. There we go.
2: I'm going to guess $65.
0: $65. All right. Still at the bar. Savoie.
3: $74.99.
0: Grant Galatas.
4: I'm going to say they broke the rules. I'm going to put it a little bit better than that. I'm going to go 58.
0: 58. You know Grant just doesn't want to have to wear the chain for the rest of the show.
4: So I'm incorrect?
0: You are absolutely incorrect.
4: Okay.
0: I do know the price.
4: Okay.
0: I'm supposed to know the price. Matthew, do you know? You want to take a guess at this?
5: $80.
0: $80. All right. See, he does the job when it's his mic. He knows how to turn his mic on. Yeah, anyway, man. We have a winner for the What Would You Pay Championship Belt Chain, and it is Jude Savoie. This is a $71.99 bottle. The What Would You Pay Championship Belt Chain presented by Box Drop goes to Savoie at the bar. Yeah, be careful. Go ahead, put it on. Outstanding. For those watching on social media, you can just see the grimace on his face because, man, that thing weighs about 42 pounds.
4: Yeah, now that chair is really going to break.
2: I was waiting on it.
0: All right. So, solving the problems of the world one weekly whiskey at a time, you know, this week's show, the theme is we have to die, right? We have to get rid of the part of ourselves that can't stick around. And I'm going to tell you, I think the part of us that really needs to die societally in the U.S., and it's the part of us that denies that we are in a day-to-day war. Day-to-day, we are at war. And I don't mean we're at war with Iran. I don't mean we're at war with Venezuela. I don't mean we might at some point be at war with Cuba. That is not what I mean. What I mean is this. What I mean is inside of this country, there is a war going on, and we got proof this past week. And what's really, really sad to me is that it was talked about a little bit. Just a tiny smidgen of time. But this was a really big deal. So divers go into a reservoir in Alabama, just outside of Mobile. And as they are doing a routine check, divers find an IED. For those who don't know what an IED is, it is an improvised explosive device. But here's the thing. This was not improvised. This could not have been improvised. But let's talk about the ramifications of this explosive device attached to the reservoir. That reservoir controls the drinking water for hundreds of thousands of people.
4: 350.
0: And in a relatively rural part of the United States, someone, somewhere, was trying to sabotage the water supply for American citizens. Nobody's asking the question, why would someone do this? Go ahead, Jude.
3: So I'm going to ask this first, though, is so we're talking about this, and it was in Alabama, I do believe, correct?
0: Yes.
3: Mobile.
0: Just outside of Mobile. Yeah,
3: something like that. But, I mean, do we compare this to, like, a California where they've been sabotaging water for years under a different premise?
0: Well, they weren't doing it with explosives.
3: Well, I understand, but
0: that's the lawmakers
3: doing
0: it. It is still doing it. I don't disagree.
3: So is there any connections? And I know it's kind of far stretch, but it depends on...
0: Well, so
3: the influence.
0: So let's dive down that rabbit hole, because here's the question. The question is, would you put an IED at a reservoir in California, or would you rather have the saboteur just be an elected official who creates the policy, right?
3: Exactly.
0: So you don't have to have the IED in California. Just go look at the lawmakers in California. You'll understand why. But at this point, look at Alabama. You don't maybe have the lawmakers in Alabama. They're of a little bit different ilk, if you know what I mean.
3: 100%.
0: So now we start asking that big question of, again, why would someone do this?
3: Your mind could go in a bunch of different ways. Because when I read the stuff that they had on Twitter and, you know, some of the small
0: Twitter doesn't exist anymore.
3: I still call it X. I still call it Twitter. But, and some of the local stations covered it if you really went and dive into it. But the problem is like for me, you know, it can go in so many directions, Kevon, because when you look at other countries trying to come in, they're trying to find ways.
0: There's one.
3: They're trying
0: to find somebody
3: ways.
0: From another country. Gee, how would they have gotten in? Maybe they came in across the border a couple years ago. Huh?
3: 100%.
0: Maybe.
3: You know, and for years they've gone after the larger cities. And maybe this is an attempt to go at the more rural part of the country. I mean, I'm a cold-blooded, I guess, you know, southerner. I think they're going to be met differently here than anywhere else in the world. But once again, when you tie it on to California, New York, it just, they all fall under the same flag. And that's what worries me the most.
4: I'm confused. Since there are so many directions you could take this, what was the end point and why put a device in there and not detonate it?
0: Well, to me, number one, the end point is obvious.
4: Okay.
0: To me, affect the drinking water of a population.
4: 350,000 people.
0: Correct.
4: Yeah, but that's what I'm saying. Why not put something that you plant it immediately when you plant it and detonate it?
0: I will tell you where my mind goes, because there's an easy answer to that that's logical and simple.
3: Can it be done?
0: So first of all, anybody familiar with what it takes to build an underwater explosive device? You have to have a certain level of expertise, right? This isn't Joey Bag of Donuts who's got 2.5 teeth sitting in his garage going, oh, I think I'm all build, and putting it together. Nope. This is somebody who's got some engineering and design education, number one. Number two, they've got some resources. Because to get the type of explosives that will work underwater and do all those things, it's not easy. I mean, this is not just stuff that you can walk into Walmart and buy off the shelf and grab a copy of the Anarchist Cookbook and put together. No, that's not happening. Number three, and this is the big one for me. The reason you don't detonate it is because it's not yet time to synchronize with the other devices that are set.
6: That's my question. Was it inert or was it armed and ready to detonate?
0: So that I did not see in anything that was out there. What I know is that the bomb squad did blow it up. And that, for those who don't know, ordnance disposal technicians, that is how they get rid of explosive devices, is literally they blow it up so it can't blow anything else up.
3: So it was a trial. It's a trial run.
0: I don't think it's a trial run. A trial run at all. What I think it is I think somebody found one of multiple devices that will be found all over the country. That is what I think. I think it was put there and left, and it's a sleeper cell, for lack of a better term, of one device that then could be set off at multiple locations all across the country.
4: But why Mobile, Alabama? Why not a much bigger metropolitan area?
6: That's just one of many, is what Kevon is saying.
4: Yeah, to synchronize them one big show for maybe the 250th anniversary celebration of the country.
0: Because
4: July 4th?
6: That's a thought. Yeah.
0: No, because if you really want to create division in the country, you have to create division in multiple states at the same time, so you can point the finger at one person and say it's that person's fault. That's why. To me, that is my opinion. I am not a geopolitical explosives expert. I'm not. I am not a terrorism expert. I'm just asking questions, and I'm telling you what logically to me makes sense. But the fact that we are not talking about this, and the fact

0: that we are not looking at and saying, hey, we need to go look at every municipal water system in the country and have them examine everything. That's a problem.
1: My gut is that that has happened, and there, and there will be a large dragnet, but
0: we may not hear about
1: we
0: it.
1: We may
0: to
1: not
0: be fair.
1: Hear about it.
0: And to be fair, they may have found others.
1: Yeah, exactly. They may have been found already.
0: This may not be the first one that's been found, and we're just finding out about it.
2: Yeah, there's no need to keep that secret.
1: I'm afraid.
2: Let us know.
1: Yeah, devices number 2, 3, 4, and 5 will not be reported on the nightly news, in my opinion.
0: I could not agree more.
2: I still think it was an LSU fan.
0: Why? Because that recruit that told us he was coming and then signed with Alabama at the last second?
2: Somebody in purple and gold fleeing the scene.
1: No, history will, as far as domestic terrorism goes, or biological terrorism, it's the Alabama fans. That's a reference to killing the trees.
0: I was about to say, we don't have any multi-hundred-year-old oak trees at a corner
1: we do,
0: sitting somewhere.
1: Don't give them any ideas.
0: Yeah, this is true.
2: I mean, I can't say I disagree with the concept, because if you want to do something to a water supply, there's so many more simple methods just to walk in and pour something into the water supply.
0: Well,
2: if your intent is to do people damage.
1: Yeah, mass casualty. And the reports of all of the ricin and different types of pathogens that Chinese, that they're being stopped at the airport, I don't have the particulars on it. I just know that it's happened twice or three times in the last year.
0: Yeah, well, so and not
1: crazy.
0: Just that. It
1: you
0: is difficult.
1: You could poison water
2: very
1: more
0: so
1: quickly.
0: So we have to wrap this up. It is not as easy to poison water, because actually a lot of municipal water systems have been locked down to get in. But the outside walls are absolutely targets. And that's our implicit bias. We'll be back with more right after this.
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0: 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We are in the Mr. Lester's Top Secret Podcast lair this week. Next week, we're going on location, and we are going to the proverbial Vatican for bourbon drinkers in the United States. We will be at the Sazerac House in New Orleans for a very special episode where we unveil some offerings that you will find in Acadiana at hint, hint, wink, wink, nudge, nudge. Maybe, you know, Mr. Lester's Top Secret Podcast Lair-esque type locations. So, that being said, do not miss Implicit Bias Radio, whether you catch us on terrestrial radio or you catch us on podcast, but really make sure that you find us this week on X, on YouTube, on Instagram, on Facebook, because that is going to pop.

0: we are going to issue a correction on the price of this.
1: Okay.
0: Jude, you're acting all indignant over there.
1: If you're telling me I'm wearing it, you can just forget it.
0: You're not wearing it.
2: If you say $58, I'm leaving.
0: Jude is still wearing it because Jude was 99 cents off. It's $75.99. $75.99, not $71.99. $75.99, we issue that correction.
1: Even more
0: sorry
1: correct.
0: If you head over there and it's $4 more expensive. Our apologies.
3: My wife says that all the time. I'm even more correct.
0: Oh, man, we just... So, I think we have a nickname. I think his nickname is Liar.
3: Close.
0: No, all right, Puddin' Pop. We're just going to go ahead and do the rest of this segment. So, what? What?
4: You didn't hear in the background,
0: Yeah, we do have a studio audience this week also. Cody Champagne's here. It's always good when he shows up for the show. He just likes to sit and listen. So let's dive into this final story for hour one, because these are always fun. And we kind of got away from doing stories like this for a while because we would talk about some of this stuff on the show. And just, man, things got so hectic and so hairy everywhere else. We kind of had to.
1: No, I like it. Let's talk about cars, man.
0: So we're talking cars. Now, look, I've always been a car guy. And they have like a new high version of the Aston Martin out there, right? They've got all this stuff. But this new car that just rolled out is absolutely amazing. And I love it for this reason. It's not electric. It's not a hybrid. It is a
2: muscle.
0: Pure, unadulterated, obscenely gas-guzzling, 1,000-horsepower V12 in the Brabus. It is a beautiful coupe. And, man, you want to talk about sweet. I'm curious as to what y'all thought about when you saw it, because if you listen to it, it just, like, when if you are subjected to the sound of this engine running, your testosterone goes up 200 points. It is that awesome of an engine.
2: It's an art form at that level. It really is. I mean, they incorporated carbon fiber into this vehicle, into the shell of this vehicle.
0: Yeah, I mean, they've been doing that. Ferrari's been doing that for a while, right?
2: I mean, but it's just so well done. It's like it's graduating and it's evolving. But it's just beautiful. It's a piece of art. I was trying to figure. I know the price tag was what, $1 million on this.
3: Million three.
2: Yeah, but with 1,000 horsepower, it's just a thing of beauty. And it wasn't electric. And where do you think this falls in comparison to a Bugatti?
0: Well, first of all, a Bugatti is double the price. Well, the Veyron is double the price. They make multiple levels of Bugatti.
2: Yeah, they do have 1.3 price range on the Bugatti.
0: I mean, right now a Veyron is like 2.6 million or 2.5 million. I mean, it's just nuts what they want for one of these cars.
2: Insanity.
0: I like it from this perspective. So first of all, technically, it is a four-seater. You are not putting another human being in the back seat. I mean, there's like that much leg room for those who can watch. I mean, like you might be able to fit a Slim Jim or a couple of Slim Jims for legs in between the front and back seats. Other than that, you're not putting another human being in the back seat.
3: Yeah. So at first glance, I'm a James Bond guy.
0: Oh, yes.
3: So, Aston Martin, bless you. You make beautiful vehicles. Yeah. There's just no other way to put it. And knowing that this was built on that was just like another thing. I will give it the name of which I've heard a bunch of times, a Lanyard, because it is very long.
0: Yep.
3: It has beautiful long lines that flow from front to back. It is very smooth
0: that
3: looking.
0: That is exactly what she said.
3: Not in my case. Anyway, what I will say, though, is when you listen to it on its cold start, it was just like grumbly.
0: It is guttural.
3: Nasty. And it testosterone just went through the roof. It was beautiful. They need to keep making cars like this that run on dinosaur juice all day long.
0: I think we have lost something by going away from the sports car in America. I mean, think back to some of the greatest years of this country, and part of it was identified by the sports car. Whether it was the Corvette, whether it was the Trans Am, whether it was the Mustang, I mean, the Shelby Cobra Mustang. I mean, you had some of the greatest sports cars on the planet who did battle with the other greatest sports cars on the planet. I mean, they made a movie out of Ford versus Ferrari, and what happened with the GT500. Yeah, it was a good movie. But at the end of the day, Americans competed there. And then either a conscious decision was made that we were not to have those types of toys anymore, or somebody just didn't want the culture of American muscle, American speed, of Americans pushing the limits and doing it in their cars. So we went from incredible sports cars to what was labeled as a sporty car, which looked like a sports car, but wasn't. Trust me, I had one. It was all I could afford. And
3: Mazda Miata?
0: No. No, but close. Eagle Talon TSI. Ooh. Yeah, so it was basically a Mitsubishi Eclipse, but the Eagle version of it, for those who are old enough to remember when Eagle was a brand of car.
1: It was a cool car.
0: It looked okay, yeah. Right? But for those who will remember...
1: Not a Miata.
0: It was not a Miata, number one. Number two... It was full-on vacation with the windows. Oh, roll them up, roll them up. I mean, that's what it was, right? I mean, not everything was power, and I actually wanted the six on the floor, but didn't get it in that car.
3: It's better than a Geo Tracker.
0: This is true. This is true. So I think that we need more cars like this, and they need to be affordable, yeah. Right? This is the thing. What happened to, and I know why, and that's a deep rabbit hole, because if you can fix your own car, you don't need the car companies to fix it. But what happened to the four wheels with a good suspension, a six-speed transmission, a steering wheel, and a loud radio? And that's it.
1: The federal government. CAFE standards and our safety requirements in the country is what killed the affordable family vehicle. All of the technology that's in our vehicles, all of the absolute miles per gallon that the manufacturers have to squeeze out of their vehicles now, all killed all the American muscles and things like that. There's a, like you said, it's a rabbit hole to go down. There's a lot of things to blame.
2: But
1: the federal
2: well.
1: Government is the common denominator.
0: Here's where I disagree with you. I think that sports cars are like the Field of Dreams. If you build them, people will buy them. If you build it, they will come. If you build them, people will buy them. I mean... Dear Lord, look at Dodge Chargers, Mopar. I mean, they've done a really good job of putting out affordable, stupid horsepower vehicles over the past 10 years.
1: Yeah.
0: But we have been weaned of that desire to fishtail at 60 miles an hour on purpose and power slide your vehicle down a major thoroughfare in the city in which you live. Not saying I've ever done it, but
2: it gave way to computers and fuel efficiency and environmental protection and exhaust emissions and the good old days of muscle, just modern muscle. And Jude said land yacht, and that made me think of some of the bigger muscle cars like the Mach 1 Mustang.
0: Oh yeah,
3: absolutely.
2: Or the old GTO, or so, I mean, just some of those bigger body, just nasty growling muscle cars. But seriously, it got away from fuel efficiency and to all the computer, everything running on chips and GPS, and you have to have an entire computer assembly in your car.
0: Theory.
2: It's just it's crazy.
0: And this just popped into my head. The real reason they did away with true sports cars is this. And my phone, for some reason, thought I said its name instead of the word theory. Okay. Anyway, this is my theory. My theory is they did away with sports cars because of Gen X. And here's why. Because if sports cars were readily available, had great speed and exceptional muscle, Gen X would be steamrolling people 24/7. Because I don't just want a sports car, I want a tumbler. So when the idiot in front of me is doing 25 in a 55, I can go over him as I go down the road. I want something with massive Mad Max bumpers, so when I get that stupid person who decides to cut me off, I can just catch him, fishtail him, and send him sideways. And that is our implicit bias for hour one. We'll be back where we have more fun in hour two. Cheers.
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10: Breaking news this hour from Town Hall, I'm Ron Taylor. A person who approached a White House security checkpoint and began firing at officers has died. The Secret Service is saying that according to a preliminary investigation, the person approached the checkpoint shortly after 6 p.m. Eastern Time yesterday, removed a weapon from his bag, and began firing at posted officers. Those officers returned fire and hit the suspect, who later died in an area hospital. A bystander was also struck. The Secret Service says none of its officers were injured, and the president, who was at the White House at the time, was not impacted. President Trump took to social media yesterday, saying a deal to end the war with Iran is, in his words, largely negotiated. Bob Agnew reports from Washington.
11: The president made the announcement Saturday on social media after phone calls with Israel and other allies in the region. He said he had spoken with the leaders from Saudi Arabia, the United Arab Emirates, Qatar, Pakistan, Turkey, Egypt, Jordan, and Bahrain, in addition to the Jewish state. Details were scarce, but the president noted that the deal includes reopening of the Strait of Hormuz. Bob Agnew reporting.
10: House Speaker Mike Johnson says despite recent setbacks with the legislative agenda, Republicans in the House hope to pass legislation involving funding border security before summer begins.
12: We're going to fully fund immigration enforcement and border security in our reconciliation bill. Again, it's worthy of note, that is rather a shocking proposition. The Democrats don't want to have anything to do. Think of it. They don't want to give $1, one penny, to border enforcement, border security, and immigration enforcement.
10: Some 40,000 people remain under evacuation orders and schools are closed in Southern California due to a hazardous chemical leak. Officials say a storage tank began leaking methyl methacrylate, a chemical used in making plastic parts. The tank overheated Thursday at an aerospace plastics facility in Garden Grove. News and analysis at townhall.com.
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10: A second Ebola treatment center is set ablaze in eastern Congo.
15: Another attack on an Ebola treatment center in eastern Congo as angry residents burn part of a health facility, the second in a week. The local hospital director says 18 patients who may have been infected had to leave. The WHO says the Ebola outbreak there spreading rapidly. There are now at least 177 suspected deaths. The Trump administration pausing visas for travelers from affected countries. I'm Julie Walker.
10: Millions across the eastern U.S. are getting drenched this Memorial Day weekend. Wet weather conditions are expected to dampen plans over the holiday as millions hit the road. Many beaches along the east coast are closed because of heavy rain from the mid-Atlantic to the south. Forecasters expecting the south central U.S. will see the most rainfall, with flash flood watches and warnings in effect from East Texas to the Tennessee River Valley. Breaking news at townhall.com. New York leaders are proposing a luxury second home tax.
16: Governor Kathy Hochul and Mayor Zoran Mamdani are backing a levy on New York City second homes worth $5 million or more. Critics, including real estate agents and economists, warn the move could chill the market and hurt middle and lower income residents. Even the New York Times has reservations, pointing to London's experience as a cautionary tale for New York. There, similar taxes cut prices and tax revenue. Ken Lorman reporting.
17: The president of the governing body of Iranian soccer says the nation's World Cup training base has been moved to Mexico from the U.S. after getting approval from FIFA. The president of the Iran Football Federation announcing the decision in a statement yesterday. FIFA has not confirmed the move. Iran had been scheduled to train in Tucson, Arizona. You'll find more on these stories at townhall.com. I'm Ron Taylor reporting.
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20: Hello, ladies and gentlemen. 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This is your host, Ben Bueller Garcia. American Warrior Radio tells the stories of those who protect us at home and abroad. This often includes the various three-letter agencies, ATF, CIA, and, yes, the IRS. The Internal Revenue Service is an agency of the Department of Treasury and traces its origins all the way back to the Revenue Act of 1862 during the U.S. Civil War. Brian Watson spent 28 years in federal law enforcement investigating federal crimes as a special agent with the IRS Criminal Investigation Division. He retired in 2023 and now helps protect the elderly from fraud as the community outreach specialist for the nonprofit Resources Outreach for Safeguard, to Safeguard the Elderly, or just ROSE for short. Brian, welcome to American Warrior Radio.
21: Thanks, Ben. Thanks for the opportunity.
20: Now, Brian, I will tell you, a while ago when you invited me to lunch, I got a little nervous. So let me ask you this right off the top of the bat is, you know, being an IRS special agent, is that something at the Academy they tell you not to share at cocktail parties? Because I, no offense, but, you know, you guys aren't exactly the most popular federal agency out there.
21: No, it's funny when I would be at a barbecue or a party and I would mention what I did and people just kind of look at me with eyes wide open, and then they make a joke about their friend always. It's the constant thing they do. Well, I have a friend who does this, and they joke around. But no, and then once I would tell people what I did as an IRS special agent, then they were very intrigued because it's a very unique position. We're as a special agent, we had about 2,500 of us nationwide at the time. And if you had taken us out of the IRS, we would have been the sixth largest federal law enforcement agency. And we did a lot of amazing investigations, everything, anything financial, tax evasion, money laundering, mortgage fraud, Ponzi schemes. It was a great career.
20: So you, like me, when you first started college, you were interested in law enforcement. I chose not to pursue that because my patience threshold for dumb guys doing bad stuff is just too low. But you also, you're about the same size as me, and you're like, yeah, you know, I'm maybe a little bit small for law enforcement. But then a presentation to the UCLA Accounting Club changed your life.
21: Absolutely. I was always intrigued by law enforcement, and I was, whenever I played cops and robbers, I always wanted to be the cop, and I always wanted to, you know, stop crime in my mind. But I graduated high school at 115 pounds, and I was a runner. I was skinny as can be, and so my track was going to be accounting. And then I stumbled upon this special agent who talked about how they worked with the LA County Sheriff's Department to take down a drug organization from the financial side. And I'm like, that is exactly what I want to do. The best way to describe it is sort of is being an accountant with a gun. And so I got to satisfy that law enforcement desire to go after the bad guy, but also got to use my financial brain.
20: So in the film Untouchables, where Sean Connery tells the accountant, carry a badge, then carry a gun. That's real deal, huh?
21: That's what we did, yeah. And we, you know, the academy that we go to is Federal Law Enforcement Training Center in Brunswick, Georgia. And right now, our current agents, they go down there for 6 months, and it's a lot of training, and then get back, and then you start doing the actual investigative work.
20: I heard an interview you did, Brian, where you talked about how this job is not for everybody, and for your typical Type A personality that wants to, you know, become a cop or an FBI agent, this may not, your role may not be the right role for them.
21: Absolutely. Like if you wanted to run a gun every day and be a true cop, you would be bored out of your mind being an IRS special agent, because the job is so cerebral. There is so much documentary evidence that you have to accumulate, and you have to organize, and you have to put together, and there's a lot of interviews. It's a lot of, and the cases take a long time. White-collar crimes take years to investigate at times. But then likewise, we used to hire people who came from accounting firms. And then they did not like the intensity of the job, because not everyone likes you. You have confrontational interviews. You go out on search warrants, arrest warrants, undercovers. There's a danger aspect, even though it's not at the same level as, say, a police officer at the street level, or a DEA agent or ATF agent, where they might be dealing with some more hardened criminals. So we have to find the person that is kind of like the right fit.
20: So that's interesting. So it's not just spreadsheets. You did get to do surveillance and do undercover work. I don't know you, but you know, people within your division do that as well.
21: Right. Well, so I was never an undercover agent because I'm a terrible liar. But we would be part of the cover team, where if there was an undercover going on, we would be on our radios monitoring the wire, and we'd be there to respond if necessary. But and then we went on search warrants, and we went on these enforcement actions. But the bulk of the job was actually the nuts and bolts of the job was doing those investigations, which means a lot of subpoenas, a lot of reviewing bank records, a lot of spreadsheets, a lot of talking to witnesses to tie the whole case together.
20: Ben's first dumb question of the show, why is not, in cases like that, why are you not involving the U.S. Marshals or the FBI SWAT team or something like that? Why does that need to be done internally? Is that to preserve the chain of evidence, or I don't know. Like you can't trust those guys.
21: No, we, as an IRS special agent, we were a GS 1811, so we're considered a criminal investigator, badge and gun. So we had arrest authority. We carried a gun. We could handle ourselves on search warrants. We trained to do all those things. If it was high risk, that's when you bring in the FBI SWAT team. So every enforcement action, there'd be a risk assessment. You look at a whole list of different criteria. You know, is the house barricaded? Is it in a crazy neighborhood? Are there dogs? Are there, you know, booby traps? Stuff like that. And then you would bring in a team that was training on a more regular basis to take on a more high-risk warrant.
20: How much, because I, you know, with my work on the military, I just interviewed a woman who was an intelligence officer, mostly attached to special forces. And she was talking about how at least on the military side, they've gotten so much better about not being so siloed and joint operations. How many of your case referrals came from another federal agency, or I don't know, just even the local sheriff who called up the IRS number and said, you know, this guy's a little sketchy, you might want to look into that?
21: No, we relied on other agencies all the time for referrals. So sometimes it would be the U.S. Attorney's Office would get a lead and they would invite us. But I ended up working two Ponzi schemes with the FBI. We would get local law enforcement would reach out to us, the county attorney, the state. We did a lot of stuff with DEA. There was always, it seemed, a lot of partnerships we would get. And then we'd get informants. We would get people off the street, former employees, former controllers who would reach out and say, you know what, I have some information you might want to see. And then we would meet with them. But we relied on a wide variety of sources. But then we also had internal sources as well.
20: Sure.
21: so for instance, an audit, they keep finding more and more things, and then they would refer it to us for criminal referral.
1: Did you ever have to put anybody into witness protection?
21: I didn't personally.
1: But it happens, maybe, with a big...
21: Yeah, I mean, if the case is at a high enough level, and, you know, at that point, I would probably end up being with the Bureau, and then, you know, witness protection. Yeah, absolutely. I didn't personally, but, you know, sometimes it would reach those levels.
1: Yeah, Brian, when we come back, I want to talk about, in your 28 years, you said you've only had three cases, which... As a civilian outside looking in, it's like, well, what were you doing for 28 years, Brian? But there's a rationale behind that.
21: Right.
1: And then I really want to get into the meat of the discussion I shared with you offline, Brian, about, you know, I have family members that are getting older, just my real concern about the scams. And ladies and gentlemen, if you have a family member who is approaching that age or you're worried about it, you definitely want to stick around for this because it's gotten really, really bad out there. And there's a lot of things that you need to do to protect your family members and yourself. And Brian's a specialist at that, and that's what he does now to protect our families here on the home front. He's protecting elderly folks and other vulnerable people from fraud, which has just unfortunately become more and more replete out there. Don't forget, you can find this podcast and over 650 others at AmericanWarriorRadio.com. We're on all the major streaming platforms for podcasts, so check us out. If there's someplace you haven't heard us, whether that's a station or a podcast, let us know. Reach out to us, and we'd be happy to find our way over there when you get a chance. Stick around, ladies and gentlemen. We'll be right back.

0: Hey, listeners, it's Ben Buehler Garcia, host of American Warrior Radio. His father was a disabled Army veteran. 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
0: Welcome back to American Warrior Radio, ladies and gentlemen. We're talking with Brian Watson, who is a former IRS special agent. Or is it IRS special agent? Is that like being a Marine where you're never an ex-special agent? Or pretty much they said, I mean, do you get to keep your badge?
8: No, I have a retired badge. Okay. And they actually gave me my, I have my first badge, and then they updated it mid-career. And both of them have been cut in half and put in Lucite. So I have them both in my home office.
0: Okay. A question. Is there, for the criminal division, is there a threshold that has to be established before you guys are going after them versus, you know, Ma and Pa who just got audited?
8: Well, the biggest thing is you have to prove the elements of the crime. It has to be criminal. And there has to be intent.
9: Okay.
8: And that's the big thing. It can't be a mistake. It can't be an error in the Excel spreadsheet. It can't be an oversight, something that didn't get, you know, got stuck to a folder that the accountant didn't see some 1099. We're not looking for mistakes. We're looking for a pattern. Multiple years, multiple bad acts. So the intent is huge.
0: Okay. And is there, but there's no dollar threshold. I mean, because there's only a limited, I mean, 2,500 agents is a lot, but you've got a big country. So you do have limited resources.
8: Absolutely. We're very coy about that number. The thing I'll just say is we only want to work cases where there's a solid possibility of prison time if someone's convicted. You know, there's no point of working a case where you're just going to end up on the guidelines getting someone guaranteed probation.
0: Okay.
8: Because at that point, you know, you might as well just complete the audit and move on to a bigger case. The biggest thing I noticed in my career, I closed more cases on our end than that, you know, we lost anywhere else. We closed cases because we would look for that fatal flaw, like bad jury appeal, a bad witness, you know, not enough years, bad intent, health of the taxpayer, various things like that. So because we could be selective and take just the really, really good cases.
0: Give me an example of jury appeal.
8: So, well, there was a case. You know, how would the jury look at the defendant and would they favor them or the government? And there was actually, we had back to back, we had two guys down at the federal building that went to trial. They chose to go to trial. Both of them were in wheelchairs. When the government's prosecuting an older gentleman in a wheelchair, that's not good jury appeal. We ended up winning both of those cases because the evidence was absolutely overwhelming. But that's a perfect example of jury appeal right there.
0: And I would guess in your line of work, you'd also get the just no taxes ever for any reason. My brother was spent a summer as a ranger for the U.S. Forest Service, and we had a fire closure. Well, and if he wrote them a ticket, that went to district court. I mean, you didn't go to the local judge. That was a federal violation. So he was very reticent. And that whole summer, he only issued one ticket. And that was to a guy who took the no campfire signs, broke them up, and made a fire out of them.
8: Oh, wow.
0: And I thought, yeah, you're the kind of guy that, jury appeal there, I would guess.
8: Very, very much so there.
0: 28 years of three cases, I mentioned. That's because you were closing cases out?
8: Because most of my cases were resulted in a plea agreement.
0: Okay.
8: And because the evidence is so overwhelming, you know, it's, you know, your typical case, it's a witness and it's, you're relying on witness testimony and it happens. It's a one-time occurrence and it happens real quick and maybe you can challenge it. But when someone has been doing an investment fraud for years and there's just a paper trail a mile long and showing all these overt acts and items of intent, it's hard to hide from that. So most people will take a guilty plea. When you take a guilty plea, you get the acceptance of responsibility. You're going to get a lower sentence and then the judges will sentence you more favorably if you take a plea. A lot of times you'll get the low end of the guidelines. So I never lost a case. Any case that I recommended for prosecution that got indicted, the government won each time. Three of them went to trial. I was 3-0. And then all the other ones were the result of a guilty plea.
0: I'm curious. So you're not quite as old as me, Brian, but I know when I first left home and went to college, personal computers did not exist. I mean, we were taught to program in Fortran, which is like, you know, writing on clay tablets nowadays. So the technology has changed. Where before I had to, you know, pen and paper or go hire a bookkeeper or something like that. Now you have QuickBooks, you've got all this stuff. Has that been more helpful or less helpful? And because I can see where there's more opportunities now to commit fraud, but that also gives your agency a lot of powerful tools also to catch it.
8: Right. So it cuts both ways. You know, when I first started as an agent, we had computers, but we didn't have smartphones. And so when we needed to go find a witness, we would get the MapQuest or the Thomas Guide out and photocopy where we needed to go and highlight the route. And then we got cell phones and then we got smartphones. And then now there's all kinds of data analytics where you can do these complicated queries looking for certain criteria and run all the numbers and get a pool of potential like fraudulent tax returns as part of a tax scheme. But then now the criminals have things like cryptocurrency and anonymizers and VPNs and overseas bank havens. So it's a cat and mouse game, and the technology kind of, I think it just, it kind of goes both directions.
0: I'm probably showing my age again here, Brian, but I don't understand cryptocurrency. Can you explain that to me like I'm a fifth grader?
8: Well, yeah. So actually, I joke that cryptocurrency is why I retired, because I was struggling to explain it as well. I mean, it's a virtual currency. The good thing about it is there is something called the blockchain, so you can actually look at the transactions. So it has accountability for everyone involved. But the problem is, criminals like to use it because of the anonymity. And then depending on, you know, which company, which exchange you use, and you can make things more and more difficult, it just makes more work for an investigator to track it down. And there's nothing wrong with crypto. I'm just jaded because I know criminals like to use it, you know? And but to be really proficient at investigating crimes that, you know, involve cryptocurrency, you have to be devoted to it all the time. And there's different tools that they can use to track the money, or it's not even money. I mean, you track the virtual currency. It's complicated, but it's here to stay. It's not going anywhere. It's getting more and more prevalent in our society.
0: I watch stuff on YouTube and whatnot, Brian. I'm seeing wire fraud always seems to be the one charge that kind of just gets slapped on there. And it's, so if anything's involved a financial transaction that crosses state lines, that qualifies as wire fraud.
8: Right. The U.S. Attorney's Office, for many of the money laundering charges, the SUA, specified unlawful activity, will be wire fraud or mail fraud, just because almost all transactions, any bank transaction, is going to be wire fraud, as long as, like you said, we do get that interstate nexus.
0: Well, is that if the funds cross the state line, or if I'm banking with a Wells Fargo, that's national. No matter what I do, does that automatically qualify as wire fraud?
8: So it depends. So like when we did these mortgage fraud cases back 15 years ago, when the loans were funded and we could see the wire transfer, we literally had to show it went from this bank to this bank, and it had to cross state lines. And if it didn't, we couldn't charge that particular transaction.
0: Brian, I tell you what, as much as I'd like to continue to geek out with you about cryptocurrency and wire fraud here, I do want to get into what you're doing now and what our listeners really need to hear about the risks out there. They're huge, particularly for the elderly, and maybe, you know, explain to us what's going on, what people can do to protect themselves. Ladies and gentlemen, this is your host, Ben Bueller Garcia. 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
9: With SRN News, I'm Ron Taylor. The Secret Service says a person who opened fire on a White House security checkpoint is dead tonight after being shot by officers who returned fire. The agency says in a statement yesterday that a preliminary investigation found the man was near 17th Street and Pennsylvania Avenue when he pulled a weapon from his bag and began firing. It was the third incident of gunfire in the vicinity of President Trump in the past month. The Secret Service has said none of its officers were injured. The president, of course, who was at the White House at the time, was not impacted. NASCAR drivers are grappling with the loss of Kyle Busch, who died at 41 from complications related to severe pneumonia. Connor Zilich and others who are finding it hard to return to the track for the Coca-Cola 600 at Charlotte Motor Speedway. Tributes to Busch are everywhere, including a black number 8 decal on every car. NASCAR CEO Steve O'Donnell said postponing the race was not something he would have wanted. This is SRN News.
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0: Welcome back to American Warrior Radio, ladies and gentlemen. A fascinating discussion with Brian Watson. Brian is retired IRS special agent who worked in the criminal investigation division, mostly with criminal tax cases. But the IRS also handles a lot of interstate issues, fraud and money laundering and that kind of stuff as a division of the Department of Treasury. Brian, part of the reason I wanted to talk with you is, as I mentioned earlier in the show, my family members are getting to that age, and both of them have been victimized by some kind of a fraud or a scam. And, you know, we're not talking the, you know, random email from the Nigerian prince anymore. Things have gotten pretty darn sophisticated. And let me just start off with something that I think about a lot, just given the nature of what I do. With the advancements of artificial intelligence, my voice is out there. It's easy to find, and therefore it'd be easy to replicate, I would think. So, you know, if my dad gets a call saying, "Hey, Dad, it's Ben. I'm stuck in, you know, I've been arrested in Mexico. I need you to, you know, wire cryptocurrency or, you know, go to Walmart, get a gift card or whatever." That caused me a lot of heartburn, a lot of concern.
1: Oh, and there's tools that are easily available to anyone to do the clone the voice. It used to take, a few years ago, it took about 5 minutes of your voice. Now, literally about 5 seconds, and it'll say, "Hey, Dad, this is Ben. Something bad's happened. I got arrested. Can you, you know, buy this prepaid gift card and, you know, send it over here, and that'll get me out of jail. I'm sorry, Dad. I'm really embarrassed about this." And it's incredibly believable. But here's the problem. It takes time. And, you know, they'll target someone and do that. But then what if, you know, your dad doesn't answer? My biggest fear with AI right now is just taking a poorly written phishing email, or even like one of these Nigerian emails that actually still exist. I get them all the time. But run it through AI and it cleans it up and it makes it sound like it's written by someone who's proficient in English, and it's much more believable.
0: I'd be more apt to believe if the email said it was a princess from Monaco.
1: Well, there you go.
0: I mean, you know, let's jazz it up a little bit here, fellas.
1: Exactly.
0: Come on. What are the most common, and I'm guessing that these things evolve, but then you also have, like, Ponzi schemes. Those have been around since there's been humans, I think, you know? I mean, what are the most common things that people should look out for now?
1: So the most common scam is phishing. So phishing, okay, with the PH. And those are the emails that end up in our inbox every single day, trying to fool us, like thinking that, oh, you order. My dad just sent me one, and it was $600 charge on his account. If you didn't make it, you need to call us. Well, and yeah, law-abiding citizens respond to that. So the phishing is a daily thing. We also get the smishing. Smishing is text message, because short message service, smishing, okay, and that's it. And then, but then you got these phone calls where someone calls up and says there's something wrong with your computer, or you get the pop-ups on your screen. You know, my mom, twice that's happened, where she's at home, uh-huh, and this thing pops up and it makes a siren noise, and your mouse won't work, and they want you to call a phone number. So what's happening right now is, you, let's say you do call that phone number, and if anybody watched the movie The Beekeeper from 2024, there's a great example of that pop-up, and the lady in the movie, Jason Statham's friend, where he was staying with in the movie, she ends up calling the number. She ends up talking to scammers. She ends up giving up what's called remote access. You know, they won't call it remote access, but it's basically letting a criminal have unfettered access to your computer, which means all your finances. And in that movie, she lost $2 million. I've met people that have been scammed on these remote access schemes, and they'll take all your money.
0: And that's not unusual for a genuine, you know, service tech to ask for access to your computer to fix some stuff. I've had,
1: right,
0: people that I trust that I've allowed to do that.
1: Well, I have a 21-year-old son who's a computer whiz, and when I have to fix things on my computer, he does it remotely because I initiate it and I trust him. But a real quick story that I've shared many times, but it's a perfect example. I met this lady named Connie here in town. She got an email saying it was from McAfee. They've upgraded her service, $20. If you don't want it, the upgrade, let us know. Well, she's a responsible citizen, handles her own finances. She called the number, and they said, well, our company policy is you need to request the money. We don't give refunds. She said, okay. And they ended up sending her a little message on her computer screen. She ended up clicking yes, She just gave remote access unknowingly. And then when she typed in 20 for her $20 refund, these dastardly scammers made it added three zeros. So soon it became 20,000. The tone of the call became very accusatory and threatening.
0: I'm going to lose my job. You made a mistake.
1: That's one version. That's one version where, oh, I'm so sorry. I made a mistake. I'm gonna get fired. I have to take care of my family. But in Connie's case, they actually said, we're going to arrest you. You stole money from us. They demanded she withdraw money from her bank account. She did. They're keeping her on the phone the entire time. And then they sent her to a cryptocurrency ATM here in town. And she fed currency, cash, into this cryptocurrency ATM using a little QR code that they provided. And all in all, she ended up losing about $35,000. And it was devastating to her.
0: I'm looking for simple answers, which there probably aren't any. But, as far as preparing people for this, any reputable government agency is not going to ask you to go to Walmart and buy gift cards. Any reputable company is not going to keep you on the phone and tell you to go to your bank and take a cash withdrawal. And that should be a clue pretty early on in the process, shouldn't it?
1: It is, but in the moment, it's so hard to recognize it because these scammers take you to a bad place where they prey on your fear and your trust in authority, and they don't let you talk to anybody else. And they are reading a script. Like, they have a screen in front of them where they know what works and what gets people into that, like, almost like a panic mode. And, I just spoke to a lady who got almost all the way scammed on the jury duty scam. And they would not – she was on the phone with them for 2 hours.
0: Oh, my
1: gosh.
0: And
1: every question she had, they had an answer. But they would not let her –
0: What's the jury duty scam? You've missed jury duty and we're going to issue a warrant for your arrest unless you ...
1: And exactly. And this is Deputy So-and-so from the Pima County Sheriff's Department. I'm calling to let you know that you failed to show up for jury duty. There's a warrant out for your arrest. This judge is very upset. She takes this very seriously, people's civic duty to show up for jury duty. Then he says, but if you put money into a $5,000 payment into this escrow fund, you will get the money back when you show up the next time. And this lady I spoke to kept saying, you know what, that doesn't sound right. Let me talk to my husband. And then the guy said, well, if you talk to your husband, he's going to be complicit in the crime. He will get arrested too. You need to pay this money. And they ended up directing her to a Coinstar machine at a Safeway. She got all the way there with cash in hand. And there was a little warning sign on the machine screen that said, law enforcement will never ask to be paid this way, just like you had mentioned. No government agency is going to demand money via cryptocurrency or prepaid gift card. And she ended up saying, you know what, I'm going to take my chances. And fake deputy started swearing at her. And at that point, she knew for sure it was a scam.
0: Wow.
1: But and then last week I met a gentleman, same thing happened to him. And he was my age. Very highly educated, cybersecurity kind of guy. And he believed it as well because he's a law-abiding citizen who pays all of his bills.
0: I actually got a federal jury duty summons, and I was pretty excited about it, Brian. I thought it might be something cool. Might have been, one of your former colleagues. But
1: exactly.
0: They didn't choose me, so that was kind of a bummer. Let's talk a little bit more about what's happening out there and what folks can do to protect themselves when we come back, Brian. I kind of make light of this a little bit, but when I see the cases, Laura and I love to watch this. There's this guy on YouTube, and he's some kind of cyber ninja. And what they do is they actually are turning the tables on some of these scammers, generally in India, and they're, getting into their computers and just wiping their files and stuff. And it's absolutely just delicious to watch, a little virtual revenge through that sort of stuff. But I know not everybody has an access to those kind of resources. So, folks, again, if it's one of those things, if it doesn't sound right, if it doesn't smell right, reach out to someone else that you trust. Be overly cautious, and by all means, don't click on the attachment and any email that you weren't expecting. I'd go so far as to say if you don't recognize the number, don't answer the phone. If it's important, they'll leave a voicemail. This is Ben Bueller Garcia. We'll be right back. For over a decade now, it's been my privilege to share these important stories of those who protect us at home and abroad. 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

0: Welcome back to American Warrior Radio, ladies and gentlemen. There's your host, Ben Buehler-Garcia. We're talking with a retired employee of one of those three-letter agencies, the IRS, the Internal Revenue Service. He was a special criminal investigator for years, and he's now using his skill and experience to help elderly to avoid getting scammed through Rose. And real quick, explain to us what Rose's mission is, Brian.
1: So, Rose, we want to prevent people from getting scammed in the first place. We recognize every age group gets scammed, but the numbers don't lie. The older we get, the more we lose. So we were founded 4 years ago by a lady named Joyce Petrowski, who's our board president. She had her Aunt Rose get scammed and in a romance scam. And it took many family members and a lot of time to extract her from the control that this scammer had. And Joyce was trying to get resources and trying to get help. And she had started a nonprofit before, so she knew what it entailed. So she was passionate about it. And she said, I think there's a need for it. And we want to do in-person presentations with people and teach them these skills and just awareness so that they do not get defrauded.
0: I went to the website and just, you know, people, you know, if you don't get it, and I may be interpreting this wrong because I get a little confused after seeing so many zeros, Brian, but they said there's a chart there that listed lost trends. It was about $5 billion in 2020, and in 2024, it was up over $16 billion. And that's only, I would guess there's a lot of people that don't report because of the embarrassment. And so, I mean, that, you know, $18 billion, that's larger than the GDP of some countries out there.
1: It's absolutely amazing. So I've done almost 100 presentations in person. I always ask the question, what's the main reason why people don't report being the victim of a scam? And I always get the answer, embarrassment. Every single time. In a country that's very divided in a lot of ways over things, everyone agrees on that. The number you can get numbers from all these different sources. Experts think only 6 to 10% of frauds are actually reported.
0: Wow.
1: And then just to give you an example, I use the FBI's elder fraud report. So it's Americans 60 and older that lose money. The report that just came out for 2025, they're saying $7.7 billion in losses. So we can multiply that
0: just
1: by
0: for 10. That year.
1: For that year. And it's absolutely amazing. And the problem is it keeps going up every single year. We're not seeing any flatlining of these numbers. It's just too profitable for these scammers.
0: Well, it's kind of like, who was the gangster? Why do you rob banks? Well, that's 'cause where the money is. I guess is...
1: Well, and the scammers these days are not like lone wolves that are working on their own. They're organized criminal gangs. You know, the Mexican cartel is doing a timeshare scam where they're fooling Americans to thinking they're going to buy this timeshare. I have a friend who lost a lot of money through that. Then

0: they invest in what they think is Bitcoin or some other virtual currency, and they end up losing their life savings. I met a lady who lost $700,000 thinking she was investing in cryptocurrency, and she wasn't. It was a complete play, and she lost it all.
1: Wow. I will tell you, and maybe this is I did have a nice experience recently, and because of the line of work I'm in, I explain to you, I get these emails all the time. And I got an email from a company I'd never heard of, and basically it's like, okay, here's, I can't remember exactly how it was worded, but basically it was saying, here's our payment form. Like they had bought a major ad buy from American Warrior Radio. Well, I'd never heard of them. There's no reason that I, so of course I didn't click on the quote unquote, the document, you know, that's just smart, I think. Well, thankfully the next week I got an email from the company saying, hey, one of our people's email was hacked. Don't click on it. Don't pay attention to us. And they acted proactively to go after it instead of me just wondering about it. And it was really nice to see a company that was that responsible to actually then communicate out to the people on the distribution list. But what are the most common, you mentioned romance scams. Unfortunately that one breaks my heart a lot because you're hurting people in a couple of ways. You know, you're breaking their heart and their bank. Crypto scams. What else are there? Are we still have, hey, Dad, I got arrested in Mexico, or is it?
0: So the grandparent scam still goes on. That'll always continue. The thing with scams is if they work, they'll use them and then they'll reuse them. I mean, just like the Nigerian email scam still persists. The Publisher's Clearinghouse scam is going on.
1: I thought they were out of business.
0: They're closing down or they're not paying anymore. But what the scammers do is they call up and tell people, hey, you've won the Publisher's Clearinghouse sweepstakes, and get them all excited. And of course, then they ask for the taxes and fees. I met a gentleman who lost $300,000. He thought he'd won $10 million. And then they kept asking him for more and more money. And he kept throwing, you know, good money at a loss. And he showed me his check at an event, and I said, sir, you're being scammed. And he just looked broken, and he had actually sold a house pay these taxes. And just very recently, I did a presentation over at the Voyager RV Resort on the southeast side of town, met a lot of great people, shared a lot of business cards. And about a month later, one of the ladies I met there called up and said, you know, my friend's sister thinks she's won the Publisher's Clearinghouse sweepstakes. She's in another part of the country. And I said, let me talk to her. And so I texted her. I sent some links from PCH, you know, saying we will never ask for taxes or fees or anything like that. But people, you know, we're trying to be really intentional with the words we use. Instead of saying people were scammed, we're actually saying, you know, these scammers are targeting people. You're putting the blame on the actual criminals themselves.
1: Yeah, they're robbed.
0: They are robbed, absolutely. And we sit there the thing that shocked me, Ben, is everyone I've met is incredibly intelligent. Mm-hmm. They're financially independent. They travel. They work. They volunteer. They handle all their finances. When I first started doing this 2.5 years ago, I thought it was all going to be people that were losing their, you know, mental faculties and there was some sort of mental decline, but it's not. These are very smart people that are targeted and get scammed.
1: Brian, unfortunately, we're running out of time, but I wanted, is there a list? What are your top five things that people can do to protect themselves?
0: Well, the big thing, we want people to sign up for our free monthly email list at roseadvocacy.org.
1: Okay, and just to be clear, we're talking to folks coast to coast, and this is available to no matter where our listeners are hearing us.
0: Yeah, it's just an email, and we send out the latest scams and then tips and just technology ideas. So that comes out at the beginning of the month, and then every Tuesday we send a little miniature version of it. With just a single thing on Tuesday mornings. We have a podcast called Let's Talk About Scams. I fill in for Joyce often. It's a lot of fun. We cover a lot of different topics. You know, and the biggest thing, and you gave some great advice earlier, Ben, where, you know, don't answer the phone. Screen the phone call. The two other pieces of advice are you want to move real slow, okay? And And if you're not sure, just take a break.

0: So, you know, if you're out and about and running errands and you look at your smartphone and there's an email that a purchase was made at Best Buy using your credit card, don't react to it right there. Wait till you get home, get a nice big screen in front of you, take your time, you know, sleep on it, go for a walk, go out to dinner. And then everyone needs to have a phone a friend, someone that they can call 24/7. Like my parents know they can call me anytime. Everyone needs to have a phone a friend where they can call and get like a second opinion.
1: Okay. Well, to me, it's, I don't want to say it's simple, but, you know, I mean, this is just like somebody, you know, sticking someone up in an alleyway with a gun, except they're making more money. And it's just, it makes me very, very angry. And so, Brian, I really appreciate what you and your organization are doing. I really appreciate you coming on and sharing. This is a little out of practice for American Warrior Radio, but you are a former, you know, federal agent, so that you qualify.
0: Thank you.
1: And I know we do have a lot of listeners who've got older folks in their family, and when I see those numbers, this is just a national scourge, and whatever we can do to help protect people, I think it's a great idea. So thanks for joining us here on American Warrior Radio.
0: Thanks for having me, and thanks for letting us put the word out there.
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12: News This Hour from Town Hall. I'm Ron Taylor. A person who approached a White House security checkpoint and began firing at officers yesterday has died after being shot by police. Bob Agnew files this report from Washington.
13: The U.S. Secret Service says in a statement that, according to a preliminary investigation, the person approached a checkpoint shortly after 6 p.m. Eastern Time and, quote, removed a weapon from his bag and began firing at posted officers. Statement goes on to say officers returned fire and hit the suspect, who was transported to an area hospital where he later died. A bystander was also wounded. Secret Service says President Trump, who was at the White House at the time, was not impacted and that none of its officers were injured. Bob Agner reporting.
12: President Trump is urging a temporary suspension of the federal gas tax as prices continue to rise.
14: The president says the move would give more than 100 million drivers and truckers short-term relief. His plan, which would pause the 18.4% gasoline tax and more costly diesel tax until prices fall and then phase it back in, could save about $3 a fill-up, but may need congressional approval. In the meantime, some states, including Indiana and Georgia, have already paused their gas taxes.
12: Correspondent Ken Lormond also says California has the nation's highest state gas tax at over 70 cents a gallon. The Committee to Unleash Prosperity says most of the 13 states that charge at least 40 cents more per gallon are in deep blue states. President Trump says a deal with Iran, including opening the Strait of Hormuz, has been largely negotiated. He announced this on social media after talking with Israel and other allies. The deal, described as a memorandum of understanding, still needs finalization. It aims to end the war and includes two-month negotiations on Iran's nuclear program. The U.S. would end its blockade of Iran's ports as well. News and analysis at townhall.com.
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12: The NCAA is gaining momentum toward approving an age window for athlete eligibility.
17: The NCAA's Division I cabinet has discussed possible implementation of an age-based eligibility model should it be approved and signaled it would consider voting on it at its meeting next month. The age-based eligibility model would give athletes a window of 5 years to compete in Division I, starting immediately after their high school graduation or their 19th birthday, whichever comes first. It would also eliminate waivers for extended eligibility except for pregnancy, religious missions, or active duty military service. The model is similar to an idea included in an executive order by President Donald Trump on April 3rd. I'm Geffen Coolball.
12: Kyle Busch died after severe pneumonia progressed into sepsis, resulting in rapid and overwhelming complications, according to a statement released by his family yesterday. You'll find breaking news and analysis at townhall.com. Amazon founder Jeff Bezos is pushing back on calls to tax billionaires more heavily.
18: Bezos argues higher taxes on billionaires won't directly help struggling Americans, saying even doubling his taxes wouldn't aid a teacher in Queens. He blames government inefficiency and intervention for problems like high rent and low wages, not corporate wealth. Bezos also points to housing policies, not companies like Airbnb, as key drivers of rising rents, saying the real issue is government failure, not a lack of tax revenue. Willie Nelson reporting.
12: A proposed $7.25 billion settlement over claims that Roundup weed killer causes cancer now faces potential delays. An attorney opposed to the settlement has filed paperwork to move the case to federal court. This could disrupt deadlines and delay a decision on whether to approve the settlement. The Supreme Court is also considering whether to block thousands of lawsuits against Bayer, who acquired the company in 2018. More on these stories at townhall.com.
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0: and social satirist David Sedaris, modern commentary on pets that highlights how our relationship with dogs has shifted from practical, low-maintenance companionship to extreme humanized coddling. He reflects on his family's 1960 collie, Duchess, who accidentally had a litter of puppies in the garage at zero cost. When one newborn sickly puppy appeared to be dying, his mother casually revived it by placing it inside a warm oven. Once the puppies were weaned, the family simply left them in a cardboard box labeled free collies at a local grocery store, giving them away with no financial transactions or background checks. This carefree past contrasts sharply with today's culture, where dogs are treated exactly like human children. Sedaris observes that because modern owners view their pets as fur babies, they're willing to spend astronomical amounts of money on specialized organic diets, canine midwives, and luxury dog daycares. This intense humanization means pets are now brought everywhere, into grocery stores, airplanes, and upscale restaurants, demanding human-level resources and driving a massive high-spending pet industry that would have seemed absurd to previous generations. Furthermore, Sedaris argues that this shift has caused people to make decisions about their dogs based on a skewed sense of personal morality, leading to a breakdown in civic responsibility. Many owners today treat their pets as though they can do no wrong, often refusing to apologize or to take accountability even when their unleashed dogs bite people unprovoked. Because modern society is terrified of appearing intolerant or authoritarian, observers often fail to hold these irresponsible owners accountable, which ultimately makes communal public spaces feel chaotic and unsafe for everyone else. So I encourage you to read the Sedaris article and watch his video commentary. Visit the Pet Buzz Facebook pages to find both. I really want to know what you think about what he says. Post your opinion there, too. Now it's time for the show rundown for the best in pet talk radio. This week on the Pet Buzz, I'm talking about
1: eight.
0: Within a few hours of arriving at his new home, this instinctive cat saved his new owner's life.
1: Seven.
0: Beware, your pandemic pup is reaching middle age.
1: Six.
0: Staying safe when walking at night.
1: Five.
0: ASPCA's Dr. Tina Wismer is sharing summer safety tips.
1: Four.
0: Being protractive.
1: Three.
0: Cheaper doesn't necessarily mean safer.
1: Two.
0: Flying the pet-friendly skies celebrity style.
1: One.
0: And it's completely understandable. We love bringing our dogs everywhere with us, but even on a relatively mild day, a quick errand can be fatal for your dog if he or she is left in the car. But you need to know that it can just take minutes for a dog to die in agony in a hot car. Summer heat waves are already hitting us. Here in Florida, it's almost 100 degrees every single day. But there's still time to educate yourself, your community, and save dogs from suffering and dying in hot cars. Joining us today to talk about dogs dying in hot cars is Fleur Dawes, the media director of In Defense of Animals. Greeting, Fleur. Welcome to the Pet Buzz. I am so happy to have you because we are starting to see stories around the country about this topic.
2: I'm really grateful you're bringing us on the show at this important time because, unfortunately, this is the case that it's not just people who are clearly irresponsible like that, but it can actually cause extreme danger to your dog or even other loved ones and people who may be on medication. If you're overweight, if you're a senior, if you're very young as well, these people are very vulnerable. Even if you pop into the store just to buy a loaf of bread, that's how quickly it can happen.
0: Talk about why we should never leave our dog in a car, especially in the warmer weather months.
2: It's amazing, but the temperature inside your vehicle can rise to deadly temperatures in just a couple of minutes. In fact, even after 1 minute on a 75 degree day, the temperature can rise to 109 degrees. So it's really quite shocking how fast the interior of your vehicle can become deadly. And consider also that dogs can't sweat like we can. So if it's hot for us, they're in a fur coat and they can only get cooler by panting and through their pads on their feet. So it's critical that everyone gets educated on this. We actually offer some posters so that you can educate yourselves and people in your local area about just leave your dog at home, never in the car.
0: That's really, really good advice. Let's have you tell me about reviewing some options with us. What are alternatives to leaving dogs in hot cars?
2: Well, the most obvious scenario, as I said, in 75 degree heat, which doesn't seem that warm to us, it actually can become deadly in your car. So the easiest thing to do is just to leave your dog at home. Of course, it's not always the best scenario. Maybe you're going to be gone for a very long time. If you don't have somebody who can come in and check the dog, we're all different. We all have a different situation. If you can't leave your dog at home, make sure you only go to dog-friendly businesses. Many businesses nowadays recognize their customers are big dog lovers, and they make accommodations for them, whether that's putting water bowls out, having big shaded areas where you can sit outside and enjoy a meal, or shopping with your dogs and have somebody stay with your dog. And we're not just talking about dogs here. This actually affects elderly people, overweight people, people who are on medication, very young people, as well as animal companions who might be traveling with you in the car. So please consider their safety. And really, if you just remember that on a 75 degree day, the temperature can rise to 109 degrees in just 1 minute. 1 minute. Wow. You can't run an errand in that time. So just don't risk it.
0: Absolutely. And don't even walk your dog when it's that hot. I mean, so many times I see people walking their dog at noon and no water, no water bowl. If I see a dog panting, I'll pull over, give him a water bowl and a bottle of water that I keep in the back of my car.
2: Oh, Charlotte, you're so kind. And you're right that in 94 degree heat, that's 146 on blacktop, 146 degrees. So you're absolutely right. Like, just don't walk them in the heat of the day.
0: Sure. It gets really difficult, especially in the summer months, not only because of the heat and also because at dawn and dusk, that's when mosquitoes are highly active. But the most important part is, you know, people have options. They can crate their dog. They can give them various natural remedies to keep them at home. They can use the old fashioned thing, an X pen. They can use wee-wee pads, or they can actually use paper. So rather you do that and block off an area for your dog versus having a huge vet bill or trying to explain to maybe your children why your dog is no longer part of your family. Well, if you've just joined us, we're talking with the media director of In Defense of Animals, Fleur Dawes, about dogs dying in cars. Fleur, can you tell us if we're going by, we're a passerby, how can we tell if a dog is suffering from heat-related illness?
2: Well, Charlotte, I'm glad you asked. There's actually two stages to it. So when dogs can't pant fast enough, that's when it gets to heat exhaustion. You've probably seen this yourself. It's rapid panting, reddening skin, insides the ears and on the gums. The dog is often has like a scoop tongue, and the tongue looks very engorged. So if that happens, take the dog to a cool place and offer them sips, not a big gulp, but sips of water. And you can dampen them with kind of air temperature water, not cold water. Do not put cold water on an overheating dog. So those are some things you can do with heat exhaustion. Now, the next stage is heat stroke. So that is when it's really a medical emergency. The organs are starting to shut down and you have to go to the veterinarian right away. So the dog may seem disoriented, like they're drunk or something, confused, drooling a lot. They might have dry gums. They might be unconscious or they might be in a seizure and they would not drink and their body temperature is going to be over 105. So if they're doing that, hose them down again with, tepid water and then rush them to the nearest vet, any vet, the closest one you can get to, because that's a very serious emergency.
0: Yeah, it's also a good idea. I mean, I know you mentioned the tepid water. I always keep bottles of water in the car, but you could also keep a few hand towels so that if you have to, you can wrap your pet in a towel just to keep them cool. And like you said, no cold water and no ice. A lot of times we've seen pictures on the internet of bulldogs, English bulldogs, lying, you know, covered in ice or lying in like a bucket of ice. That is definitely a no-no. Well, we need to take a commercial break now and return with Fleur Dawes, the media director of In Defense of Animals. Also in our next segment is Celebrity Pet Buzz and Pet Money Matters. So stay tuned.
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9: AM. New Orleans isn't just a city. It's a story. And I'm here to tell it. I'm Richard Bienvenue, host of a brand new radio show all about the food, music, history, and culture that make this city unlike any other. 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
1: Do you have the need to feed, enjoy our tasty morsel in the celebrity pet dish? 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
3: It's Obsession.
4: Aren't they cute?
1: The rise of private dog-friendly airlines stems from stricter commercial airline restrictions, cargo safety concerns, and the growing humanization of pets. These luxury charters let dogs skip cargo holds and ride uncrated in the cabin with their owners, eliminating breed bans, size limits, and airport stress. For example, singer Josh Groban and his Westie George were among the first passengers on Bark Air's maiden voyage. The dog-centric airline launched its sold-out inaugural flight from New York to Los Angeles. Groban praised the service on social media, expressing relief at finding a luxury travel alternative that treats dogs with dignity rather than forcing them into stressful cargo holds or under seat carriers. The airline prioritizes pets by structuring its entire onboard service around canine comfort. Before boarding, a concierge gathers data on each dog's temperament, allergies, and socialization needs. Once in the cabin, dogs roam freely without crates, enjoying custom amenities like chicken broth, dog champagne, calming treats, noise-canceling earmuffs, and pheromone-scented wipes. Bark Air operates as a premium private jet charter with minimum pricing. A one-way ticket for one dog and their human companion cost approximately $6,725. That's $6,725. While the service launched with flights between New York, Los Angeles, and London, the airline has since expanded its route map to include over a dozen destinations worldwide. We're back with In Defense of Animals, Fleur Dawes, talking about a very important topic, dogs left in hot cars and what you can do to help. Fleur, one of the issues that comes up is how can a bystander legally intervene and rescue a dog?
5: Try to get people not to leave their dogs in the car is the best thing that you can do, and educate them. As I said, we've got these posters, explain to people that putting your dog at a deadly risk. If you do see a dog in a hot car and you're worried about them, so look for some of those signs we discussed earlier. Call out to see if their guardian is nearby. That's the first thing you do. Second, call 911. And it's very important that you speak to a human, because that will cover you later in case you do need to make an emergency rescue. If you're nearby a store, ask them to make an announcement. That's a quick way to get somebody back to the vehicle. Get your phone out. Get a witness. The best thing you can do is start showing the video. You're covering yourself, showing, here's the dog in a vehicle. I'm very concerned for their well-being. They seem to be in distress. If there's police nearby, obviously that would be great to get them involved. But then you might have to take whatever action you feel is necessary. So 31 states and DC have hot car laws that protect animals and also have Good Samaritan laws. California is a major one that does have a hot car law. New York does not. But then again, first responders can break into those vehicles. One thing that we can get into a panic in this kind of situation, stay cool, stay calm as you can. Check if the door is open before you attempt to open the vehicle, because those laws allow you to use the minimum reasonable force to go in and rescue the animal. If you do all of those things and document, call 911 first, then do whatever you have to really to save that animal's life. We have a handy poster that you can check all of the laws in your state so that you get a good idea of what you need to do.
1: From what I understood from some of your material on your website, if there are no laws, there's a possibility that this will also fall under animal cruelty.
5: Yes, Charlotte, you are absolutely right. So even if you are not in a state that has a specific law, it could easily fall under animal cruelty law. So yes, don't delay. Basically, if you see a dog in distress or anyone in distress in a car, if the temperature's 75, then you know that is a potentially life-threatening situation.
1: So I think this is something that we all have to be aware of. And I can understand why people can be apprehensive. But one of the things that this particular man did was he gathered some people. He said, can you help me? Can you help me? And some of the people saw that the dog was in distress And each one of them went to a different store in this plaza to find this owner. And then they asked to make announcements. And then he said, can you stay until you hear the announcement? So I thought that was a really good idea.
5: It's just critical that you get as much information as you can, like either get a witness, take your phone out and record, call 911. Absolutely. Always you call 911 before you take any action. And yeah, just check those doors before you try the windows. Sometimes you can actually get your hand in, reach and open the door. So if you have the option to do that, then use it.
1: That's great advice. Fleur, thank you so much for joining us today. Before you go, can you give us your organization's website?
5: Sure. It's idausa.org. If you go there, you can download our Dogs in Hot Cars posters and you'll find out exactly what you can and can't do and just how deadly it can be.
1: Well, just to remind you, I was speaking with Fleur Dawes about dogs in hot cars. If you see a dog in a hot car, say something, take action, because if you don't, a dog could suffer and die.
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1: Switching to alternative cat litters can significantly lower pet care expenses, but it introduces distinct biological risk, which could ultimately cost more money and endanger our cat's health. Agricultural substitutes like chicken feed or corn absorb moisture but lack preservatives, allowing dangerous toxic mold like aflatoxin to grow rapidly. Furthermore, non-commercial materials such as shredded paper or sand do not dry out waste quickly, creating ideal breeding ground for harmful bacteria like Salmonella and E. coli. If sand is sourced from outdoors, it can also harbor toxogondii, a parasite that poses severe health risks to humans. Chemical and respiratory hazards are another major concern when moving away from standard commercial litters. Materials like shredded newspaper expose cats to toxic inks and chemical bleaches that can be absorbed through sensitive paw pads or ingested during grooming. Additionally, untreated sawdust and fine sand release heavy clouds of dust that can trigger or worsen chronic feline asthma. Pet owners must also strictly avoid cedar and untreated aromatic wood shaving, as their natural oils and phenols can cause severe liver damage and respiratory issues in felines. Finally, alternative options carry behavioral and physical risks that can disrupt a cat's well-being and household cleanliness. Cats are highly sensitive to texture, and rough materials like hardwood pellets can cause paw discomfort, leading to litter box avoidance and inappropriate urination around the home. Young kittens are especially vulnerable to curiosity and may ingest alternative litters. Materials like sand, wood, or clumping feed can expand in the stomach and cause life-threatening internal blockages. By learning the cons of these litters, you are quick to realize that you could actually endanger your health and spend more money by trying to save money. So, ka-ching! I just kept more money in your wallet. Up next is our features, the I Like You of the Week and the Pet Buzz Mailbag. Also joining us later in the show is our Pet Buzz Advisory Board member, Dr. Tina Wismer from the ASPCA, discussing summer pet safety.
6: Does your pet have dry, flaky, and itchy skin? Do you find yourself visiting the veterinarian repeatedly because Fido or Fluffy has skin allergies or ear infections? EpiPet to the rescue. Developed by a veterinarian, EpiPet is a revolutionary high.
7: With SRN News, I'm Ron Taylor. The Secret Service says a person who opened fire on a White House security checkpoint is dead after being shot by officers who returned fire. It was the third incident of gunfire in the vicinity of President Trump in the past month. Correspondent Laura Winters has the very latest.
8: President Trump was working inside the White House as shots fired outside, not far away from the building at 17th Street and Pennsylvania Avenue. This is outside the security perimeter. Secret Service agents rushing reporters working on the North Lawn to safety as the building was put on lockdown for close to an hour. The gunman opening fire on a Secret Service agent at a security checkpoint, and that's when he was shot. Laura Winters reporting.
7: House Democrats are facing backlash over comments from Minority Leader Hakeem Jeffries that critics could say had deepened political divisions.
9: Jeffries is under fire after saying Democrats aim to break the spirit.
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0: virtual fences that send instant alerts if your pet wanders away, and built-in light and sound functions for night searches. Additionally, it helps you manage your pet's well-being by monitoring their daily activity levels, calories burnt, and sleep quality within completely waterproof rugged housing. The total cost of using Tractive consists of a one-time hardware purchase combined with an ongoing cellular subscription. The Tractive itself typically costs between $49 and $80, depending on the specific model and size required for your pet. Because the device relies on its own internal SIM card to transmit location data, a subscription is mandatory, starting at approximately $13 per month for a month-to-month plan. However, you can significantly reduce this ongoing expense to around $5 to $9 per month by committing to an upfront yearly, two-year, or five-year plan. What are you waiting for? Get Tractive for not only your dog, but for your cat, too.
1: 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Are you enjoying this episode of The Pet Buzz, the best in pet talk radio? 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
0: Well, it seems as if our next guest is on the telephone, so let me go ahead and introduce the segment. While summer officially starts in the month of June, most of us think of Memorial Day as the beginning of the summer season. Since this year we are celebrating our nation's 250th anniversary, we can expect lots of celebrations in the next 3.5 months. I'm sure we'll be having lots of barbecues and celebrating with lots of fireworks. I suspect that our backyards will be decorated with flags and our guests will be wearing patriotic colored clothing. While it may seem like a great idea to include your pets in these fun festivities, it's important for all pet parents to be aware of potential dangers caused by this holiday. Joining us today is Tina Wismer, the medical director of the ASPCA Poison Control Center. Welcome back, Dr. Wismer. We are always happy to speak to you.
2: It's great to be here.
0: Dr. Tina, why are fireworks so dangerous to pets?
2: So not only do we have to worry about the loud booms, but we have dogs that will actually chew on fireworks before they are fired. They contain things like heavy metals and gunpowder, which can certainly cause problems with vomiting and maybe your kidneys. After you fire them, they could be hot, so they're a burn risk. And if they're ingested after they've been fired, we still have those heavy metals that can also cause poisoning. So keep them away from your pets.
0: How can we protect our pets from getting lost this upcoming holiday?
2: That's a big risk this time of year. You know, people come over, they don't lock the door, they open up places where your pets should be safe. And unfortunately, we have many pets take a runner during these holidays.
0: So it's important that your dog is microchipped and has tags.
2: Yes. And I know some people don't like tags because they jingle and they make noise, but they do make tag silencers. Or you can get one of those collars where you can actually embroider your phone number on the collar itself.
0: That's a great idea. Why do we need to be careful with our food and alcohol around pets? And please talk a little bit about barbecue dangers.
2: So dogs that drink alcohol can get drunk just like you and I can. And if we think about it, most pets are going to be smaller in body size than we are, and they can actually drink enough to kill themselves. On the food side of things, we've got hot barbecue grills, so we worry about burns. We've got skewers of meat that we've seen dogs ingest those. We also see dogs swallowing things like corn cobs, which are not digestible and require surgical removal.
0: I think that's just crazy. How does a dog even swallow a corn cob?
2: Most of us really enjoy butter on our corn, and I think that's probably what attracts the dogs.
0: Wow, and I always put an ex-pet around the barbecue because I'm always concerned about Hannah. She would like to put her paws up on the counter, so I would think she would put her paws up on the barbecue. Well, if you've just joined us, we're talking with Tina Wismer, the medical director of the ASPCA Poison Control Hotline. What should we remind guests when they're visiting for 4th of July?
2: We want to make sure that our pet is probably behind a closed door. We also want to make sure that we don't have people putting their purses or their backpacks or suitcases on the floor because animals will get into those and can get themselves into trouble.
0: As it gets lighter and you're having friends over, you've got to pull out the citronella candles and the bug spray and the bug bands. Do these products pose a danger to pets?
2: So with citronella candles, the biggest risk, of course, is the flame. We occasionally have a dog that will chew on a citronella candle and those big chunks of wax could possibly get stuck. But the essential oils that are keeping the bugs away are not going to be toxic in that concentration. The bug bands, they're usually pretty safe. Also, same way, they can ingest them and potentially cause some stomach upset. Sprays, you need to be careful, right? What are they? And when you're spraying, keep them away from your pet. And we don't want to especially use things like DEET on our pets because that can actually cause seizures.
0: More with Dr. Tina in our next segment discussing summer pet safety. There's my baby, Crossfire. 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At the Pet Buzz Mailbag, we love to answer your questions so that we can provide you with up-to-date information from industry specialists, ultimately helping pet owners make informed decisions for their pet's health, safety, and well-being.
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0: We need to be lit up at night.
4: You've got mail.
0: Cynthia writes from West Virginia.
5: My Pomeranian and I are going on vacation to the Outer Banks for the 4th of July. There are very few streetlights, and I'm worried about walking in the dark. Charlotte, do you have any suggestions to keep us safe when walking at night?
0: Hi, Cynthia. I'm a big fan of the Outer Banks, and I know exactly what you mean at night. It's dark outside there. So, Cynthia, consider this. To be highly visible at night, equip both you and your dog with bright reflective gear and active LED lights. I wear a reflective vest at night as well as a headlamp to light my way as I'm walking my dogs. My dogs are very small and low to the ground, so to make them visible at night, they wear reflective vests and bright LED adjustable collars, $16.99, and leashes, $24.99. available on Amazon, that are also USB-C rechargeable. These leashes and collars are also available in 7 colors, so you can mix and match or pick one solid leash and collar set. By implementing specific multi-layered precautions, you will keep yourself and your dog safe from passing cars and cyclists in the dark. Time for a commercial break. When we return, listen to our feature, Global Pet News, the second part of Dr. Tina's interview, and the Tell Me Something Good.
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1: Let me discuss my global pet news picks for the week. With help, they can age gracefully.
2: And now, Pet Buzz news from around the globe.
1: Millions of dogs and cats adopted during COVID-19 pandemic are now reaching middle age, typically around 6 to 7 years old. While this generation of pandemic pets may still seem full of energy, veterinary science notes this life stage as a critical window where subtle biological changes at the cellular level begin. Despite this biological transition, global researchers indicate a significant disconnect in how owners view their pets aging. Many pet parents avoid thinking about their companions getting older, and roughly one-third delay taking early proactive health actions because their pets seem fine. Well, according to veterinary experts, however, this midlife window is the ideal time to focus on health span, the period of life between good health before age-related chronic diseases set in. Fortunately, taking small proactive steps can make a massive difference in keeping these pets in their prime. Pet owners are encouraged to utilize resources like the Royal Canin platform to learn about health aging, proactively discuss mobility and behavior changes during veterinary checkups, and maintain a close eye on their pet's weight and nutrition. I'm going to make sure we put up some things that you can think about as an owner of a pandemic pet between the ages 6 to 7. Find those on our Instagram at the Pet Buzz. Well, we're back with Dr. Tina Wismer discussing Memorial Day summer safety. So much to think about these holidays. You know, we're going to have a lot of activity, fireworks, people over. And I think that brings me to my last question. Dr. Tina, I can't forget, what about pet and kid safety? This year, we're going to see a lot of fireworks. I think they're really going to start on Memorial Day weekend. I mean, last year, my neighbor's kids were throwing the fireworks with their bad throws. They thought they were throwing them in my back lot, and they weren't. They were throwing them in my backyard. So the dogs were sitting in the living room freaking out. Kids and your pets over the holidays. I'm not saying they're your kids. I'm saying they're your guest kids. What should you tell their parents? What should you do for your pets?
3: Right? I think keeping the pets away from children, if you don't know how they deal with pets, is probably the safest thing. We don't want pets to be let out. We don't want anybody to get bit. We don't want our pets to get hurt. So certainly keeping them apart is probably the best.
1: Like a door with a sign that says off limits, right?
3: Yep.
1: Okay. I saw this funny cartoon, and it was a family driving down the road, and they said, what do you do when your kids are allergic to pets? Have you ever seen that cartoon?
3: I have not.
1: Well, guess what the picture showed? The kid dropped off in the middle of the road and the cat cruising on down the road with the parents. And I thought, that's so funny. No, it's really true. I mean,

0: I know that sounds horrible, but with having so many dogs in my life and then cats, it's kind of crazy. You know what I mean? So all of a sudden you're kind of like, it's just too much. I guess it's because we're getting older with the cooking and the cleaning and the entertaining. You don't want to wake up and have to serve them breakfast. You might want to sleep late. You know what I mean? It's one thing if your mother comes over, but if Aunt Lou brings her daughter, Aunt Lou can stay at a hotel.
1: Yeah. Well, I mean, that takes away a lot of the risks, right? For them getting into grandma's purse or Aunt Lou's purse in this case. So yeah, it is probably safer for your pets. And they need to know, with children, not everybody knows how to act correctly around pets. So
0: you've
1: got to train the kids.
0: I don't know. Maybe I'm feeling cynical because it's the holiday weekend coming up. You know what I mean? I mean, I'm going to somebody's house this holiday weekend. But I always think it's a good thing to start off the summer. And then once we get to 4th of July, then it's another reminder because these, you know, people are going to be celebrating. They're so excited about the 250th anniversary of our country. I'm excited too. I mean, the flags are flying all over the country like never seen before. And I think that's exciting. Well, Dr. Tina, thank you so much for joining us today. But before you leave, can you give us a website where we can learn more about these 4th of July holiday dangers?
1: ASPCA.org.
0: Right. And then you also have the poison control hotline. What's the number for that?
1: 888-426-4435.
0: Great. So remember that. I'll make sure I put the number on our website. So if you need to memorize it or need to make a card, it'll be easy enough. And also, Dr. Tina, what's the cost if we have to call?
1: It is $110.
0: $110. Gosh, I remember when it was $65.
1: No, so prevention is so important.
0: I know. You got to pay it if anything happens. Well, just to remind you, that was Dream Team member Dr. Tina Wismar, the medical director of the ASPCA Poison Control Hotline. Remember to take time to protect your pets this Memorial Day weekend. Have a plan. Talk to guests before and upon arrival to protect your pet in his home. Also, make sure your pet is microchipped and have a current ID. And lastly, keep the number of your emergency vet or the ASPCA poison control hotline number in your phone or in a central place like the refrigerator. I love a good human interest story featuring pets and people. What about you? Within hours of moving in with her, he knew he had to save her life.
2: Your attention, please.
3: News of the day got you down? No worries. Pet trendologist Charlotte Reed is here with Tell Me Something Good.
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0: Amy Jung, who had been managing type 1 diabetes since childhood, visited a local animal shelter in Wisconsin. She wasn't planning on adopting a pet that day, but she locked eyes with a hefty 21-pound orange tabby named Puddin. Sensing an instant connection, she decided to bring him home. Around 9:30 p.m. on his very first night in her house, Amy went to sleep completely unaware that her blood sugar levels were dangerously plummeting. Just 90 minutes later, she lapsed into a deep diabetic seizure while unconscious in her bed. Puddin, who had only known Amy for a few hours, immediately sensed something was terribly wrong. Abandoning the typical skittish behavior of a shelter cat in a new environment, he leaped onto her bed. He planted his full 21-pound weight directly onto her chest. When that didn't wake her up, he began urgently swatting her face and firmly biting her nose to pull her out of the seizure. The intense physical stimulation worked just enough for Amy to briefly regain consciousness. However, she was completely paralyzed and unable to move to grab her insulin or phone. She managed to weakly cry out for her son, Ethan, who was asleep in another room. Realizing Amy still couldn't save herself, Puddin sprinted out of the bedroom and charged into Ethan's room. The cat pounced directly on Ethan's bed, meowing frantically and agitating him until the boy woke up. Startled by the new cat's bizarre behavior, Ethan rushed into his mother's room, discovered the emergency, and immediately called for medical

0: medical assistance. Emergency responders confirmed that without Puddin's highly intuitive restlessness intervention, Amy likely would have not survived the night. Following his heroic first night, Puddin was officially registered as a therapy animal, cementing his place as much more than just a pet. He became his owner's guardian angel. Well, it's a wrap. Did you hear the bells? That means it's time to wrap the show. But before we go, we want to give you a preview of next week's show. Next week, we're talking about planning for your pet's healthcare before surprises hit, and about the toddler scolding dog videos, which can lead to dog bites and mistreatment of animals. And of course, we need to thank this week's guests. Thank you, Fleur Dawes and veterinarian Dr. Tina Wismer, for spending time with us. 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Goodbye.
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12: News this hour from Town Hall, I'm Ron Taylor. The Secret Service, who says a person who opened fire on a White House security checkpoint is dead after being shot by officers who returned fire. It was the third incident of gunfire in the vicinity of President Trump in the past month. Correspondent Laura Winters has the very latest.
13: President Trump was working inside the White House as shots fired outside, not far away from the building at 17th Street and Pennsylvania Avenue. This is outside the security perimeter. Secret Service agents rushing reporters working on the North Lawn to safety as the building was put on lockdown for close to an hour. The gunman opening fire on a Secret Service agent at a security checkpoint, and that's when he was shot. Laura Winters reporting.
12: House Democrats are facing backlash tonight over comments from minority leader Hakeem Jeffries that critics say could deepen political divisions.
14: Jeffries is under fire after saying Democrats aim to break the spirit of what he called MAGA extremists, framing the political fight as necessary to protect the country. Critics, including conservative commentators, argue the language is inflammatory and risks alienating millions of Trump voters ahead of the 2026 midterms. The remarks also revive debate over past Democratic rhetoric about holding Trump supporters accountable. Some analysts warn the controversy could carry political consequences as both parties look to energize their bases. Willie Nelson reporting.
12: President Trump says a deal with Iran, including opening the Strait of Hormuz, has been largely negotiated. He announced this on social media after talks with Israel and other allies. The deal.
15: And I'm going to count it down. United is the Way Radio in 3, 2, 1. Welcome all to this edition of United is the Way Radio. I'm Michael Williamson. On this show, we explore the issues shaping our communities through one simple but powerful lens. Is it good for Alice? As you know, ALICE stands for Asset Limited, Income Constrained Employed. These are families working hard every day. They're still struggling to afford the basics like housing, childcare, food, healthcare, transportation, and technology. And folks, nearly half of all households in Southeast Louisiana fall into this category. But at United Way, we believe that when ALICE families succeed, our whole region thrives. That's why we're focused on building stronger communities with opportunities for all, where every person has a chance to be healthy, educated, and financially secure. I've got a great show lined up for you folks as we continue to explore programs and services throughout our region focused on mental health. It's Mental Health Awareness Month. So I have Tamika Dixon, who's the founder and CEO of Impact Connections. Hey, Tamika.
16: Hey, great to be with you today.
15: No, great to be with you. So we're going to start out with like a softball question here, if you don't mind. For folks who may not be familiar with your organization, tell us what Impact Connections is and what inspired the creation of the organization and its focus on community wellness.
16: So Impact Connections Foundation was founded in 2023 by myself, a social worker who originally from Central Louisiana, moved to Florida, North Carolina, California, and as I went to find resources throughout the community, not just for myself, but for individuals that I was serving, I didn't like the fact that it was so hard to be able to navigate and to be able to get connected to resources and also know what happened on the other end. So we created Impact Connections Foundation to help expand access, bridge gaps, and to help communities feel more connected to the care and resources and opportunities that they need to thrive.
15: So I love it. You left Central Louisiana and did a roundabout somewhere about Florida and came back to Louisiana. So welcome back. And obviously you acknowledge, you know, places you've been, like the challenges folks have when it comes to accessing mental health services. Was there any gap that you saw in communities that made you realize that this work was needed? Was there something in particular that stood out for you?
16: Yeah. So a good bit of my work was done in the Medicaid managed care landscape. And so, helping to create member services programs and value-based behavioral health crisis programs. And the one thing that I saw is that it didn't mind if you stayed in a rural community, if you stayed in an urban community, if you had the income and the education. Oftentimes navigating the systems and being able to get the resources that you needed was a real task for individuals. And so we're founded here in New Orleans. I did move to New Orleans 5 years ago, moved at the time of Ida. And so again, I found myself landing at a time where, once again, I was looking for resources, but also trying to help individuals as well know how to get connected and stay connected.
15: Wow. So you kind of touched on a question I have, folks, and if you're just joining, I'm talking to Tamika Dixon, founder and CEO of Impact Connections Foundation. We're talking about mental health. It's Mental Health Awareness Month. And so Tamika, you touched on this, but let's talk about your both your personal and professional experience that helped shape your mission. I heard you say professionally you worked in the managed care space, but let's talk about that experience and any personal experience you have with mental health.
16: Yeah, sure. Yes, professionally, I've always told myself I never want to be that stale social worker. So even though I worked in the administrative side and managed care, I also still worked in direct care, helping families and youth be able to get the services that they need and connect them. I found that I was most successful when I knew the community resources that were there and community partnerships were built. That then transcended over into my personal life, because as a mom, I have a daughter who's a senior in high school now, and we were touring schools last spring in Boston, and she looked at me and said, you know, I'm going to need a dermatologist here. And me, the person who think I know about resources, like, I don't want to talk about that right now, because it can be hard to be able to just drill down into what you need. And so experience also just in the mental health landscape. I care along with my sister for my brother who lives with mental health diagnosis and all of his life. And even most recently, we've been working to try to get long-term care for him. And again, the folks that thought we knew it, we're learning new things every day about resources and the importance of those community partnerships to be able to get him the help that he needs. But as we work with him, my mind is always looking at, let's make sure we put this playbook together so no other family has to go through it this hard as well.
15: Yeah, such a gift to the community, taking both your professional and lived experience and helping shape the way you support folks that are on their own mental health, journeys and looking for resources. And you're right, it shouldn't be hard to do that. And we're glad you're doing what you're doing. I'm curious though, when you first launched the Impact Connections mm-hmm. Foundation, what impact were you hoping to create?
16: When we first launched, we honestly were looking at youth aging out of foster care. Because through my time in managed care, there was always a population where resources were there, funding was also there, but oftentimes individuals didn't know how to find those resources. I did see that firsthand through my own family when my grandmother cared for my cousins. And when they became of age, they had a great care coordination worker that was working with them. And she brought a folder home. And I remember it was tons of resources. And out of those cousins, three of them, the oldest, she, by the time she found those resources, a lot of them she had aged out. The middle, he calls me now still saying, yeah, you know, I can get connected to this resource because of, and he shares that with his younger sister. And so when originally launching Impact Connections, in the back of my mind was that oftentimes when resources are there, and it's some great things that's happening in so many communities, especially our community here in New Orleans. But oftentimes people don't know how to find them because everything isn't by way of Google or by way of now AI. It is a lot of word of mouth.
15: Yeah, we talked to our mental health collaborative team about a whole separate show on AI, knowing that a lot of folks are going there for resources. And we certainly have a lot of questions around that. But I want to move to behavioral health next. But before I do, just for the benefit of our listeners, what does community wellness truly mean to you?
16: Yes, community wellness means to me any way that an individual is able to connect and get that reset. For me, sometimes that's a walk in City Park, and sometimes it may be the water route, sometimes it may be over by the playground route. But one thing that we look at in Impact Connections is to also help individuals understand that community, that wellness, behavioral health wellness can look so many ways. It can be art therapy, it can be music therapy, equine assisted therapy, mindful based therapy. And so oftentimes there is a stigma around counseling service or therapeutic services because individuals may feel that it only looks one way. And so through education and outreach, that is something that we hope to combat as well, the stigma around that.
15: So you kind of touched on this, but but I want to get into some really kind of deeper questions because I really was curious around, increasing exposure to behavioral health resources and education and its importance in communities right now. You kind of touched on that a little bit, but let's talk about, what you're seeing. So are you seeing increased mental health challenges among youth and families right now in your experience interacting with the community?
16: We are. Right now we're working with several several school partners, high school partners. And what we're seeing is schools are doing an amazing job at ensuring that the accommodations and supports are there within those four walls. But oftentimes parents are coming to the school and they're trying to figure out how can they go to the next step. They went and they set an appointment, but they may be on a waiting list. Or we know in Louisiana most recently, MCOs changed, and so insurance has changed for some folks. And so the provider they may was seeing once before now isn't their provider anymore. And so what we have saw is definitely a need for the education and then also that navigation piece. But then also, I think from the provider side, even a lot, making sure that providers are aware of just the need that's out there as well, because oftentimes they may not know how they can get connected to being able to service certain individuals as well.
15: Yeah, and this probably goes without saying, but I think based on kind of your experience and perspective, let's talk about, you know, how stress, trauma, and economic pressures have impacted communities over the recent years. It goes without saying, but just share a little bit about your thoughts, what you've seen.
16: Yes, we definitely saw uptick in stress from, as we know, what COVID has done. And then also when we look at just the economical landscape now, for individuals to be able to connect to a job, it's a little harder because everyone now is going for that, maybe going for that same position. And so we have saw in the workforce space where it's harder for individuals to be able to make those end meets, and especially with rising costs, there is stress, there is anxiety, and there is that need more so for behavioral health services as well.
15: So you had touched on this before, but I always like to drill down on this when we're talking about mental health, because you know often people hesitate when it comes to seeking help or support. Why is that so?
16: I think it's the stigma. I think also within communities, also people may think that it's only one way to be able to have wellness. Oftentimes in communities, we look at the spiritual piece of if we just pray about it, which is awesome to pray. But God gives us a toolbox of many things that we're able to continue to put along with that. And so I think being able to have that education also decreases the stigma around mental health and knowing it's okay not to be okay. And there are folks out there that can help with the mental wellness piece of things.
15: So, yeah, so you kind of touched on this too, but, you know, the importance of education and helping, you know, normalize conversations around behavioral health so folks are comfortable talking because they've been educated and see it's okay to talk about it, as we say sometimes. That's important, right?
16: Very important. Very important. And for them to know that they're not alone, the feelings that they're feeling, they're not the only ones. And so being able to find that safe space to be able to talk about what it is that they're looking for and the supports that they need is super important as well.
15: So you've highlighted, but if there are any more, what are some of the common misconceptions people still have about mental health support services?
16: I think what we saw oftentimes from males, we call our members that we work with, oftentimes they feel, well, I'm the provider and I'm not supposed to be able to or show that emotion or it being seen as a sign of weakness. But knowing, having them to understand that it is okay because, you know, holding a lot on your shoulders, you have to be able to have that support as well. I think also as Black women, oftentimes we do so much and oftentimes we feel that keeping busy is a mode of protection or a mode of us being okay, but also knowing that it's okay to be still as well and to be able to delegate things out and we don't have to do all the things. I think we also see an uptick in so many youth that are supporting families. They are carrying some grown-up things, some grown-up feelings, responsibilities, and so for them to also know that it's okay to seek support either through school or other support personnel that are there to be able to help them as well.
15: So folks, once again, if you're just joining United is the Way Radio with me, Michael Williams, I'm talking to Tamika Dixon, CEO and founder of Impact Connections Foundation. We're talking about their work in mental health, this mental health Awareness Month. So yeah, Tamika, next I want to really kind of talk about like community engagement, community outreach. And so what are some of the ways that the foundation is helping connect individuals, families, and youth to support through community events, education, and outreach? What are some of the things you do?
16: Yeah, so we always are looking to partner with different organizations that's doing amazing work that they're doing. Most recently, we partnered with a mentoring group that hosted an event for young men ages 12 to 25, and they were putting together bouquets for their moms for Mother's Day. And so we were able to partner with them to bring an art therapist in, that they were able to make cards as well to go with those bouquets. But at that time, they had that therapeutic experience as well. And so as we were putting it together, I was like, are we tricking them into therapy? But it was so great that even they knew, as she spoke, as they went through the guided meditation and that mindful-based therapy, you could tell afterwards they were like, man, I needed that. And so we're always looking at ways to be able to connect with other organizations. We have an event that's coming up in June, where we're looking to be able to bring a reset to behavior health providers and also PCPs, educators, and folks that are doing the great work in our community working with youth. Because what we know is they give so much of themselves. So we'll have curated resources also that they'll be able to take back to their offices and their practices. So they're armed with their toolbox with knowing of the resources that are around. But at the same time, they'll be able to have activations around where they can participate in some art therapy, music therapy, some mindfulness, and we're calling it finding your reset. And so they can kind of reset themselves so they could go back out and do the good work that they're doing.
15: I love it. We just, at a recent full staff meeting for our United Way team, I had my first sound bath. And it was a cool experience. Very talented people delivered on that. I think it was a nice way for all of us to reset. So you kind of mentioned, I mean, you're doing community events and wellness initiatives. So I guess that ties to like, how do you make behavioral health resources approachable and accessible for families? Seems like you're really on the ground.
16: Yeah, we're on the ground. As I mentioned, working with a few schools in the area, and that's allowed us to be able to touch so many youth and families throughout the city. Because as we know, the great thing about our school system is many students come from so many parts of the greater New Orleans area. And so because of that, we've been able to support so many students and families for resources, not just that their youth needs, but it may be mom. Most recently, we had a mom reach out because her student was a former student of the school that we're partnered with, and she has found herself just as involved. But mom knew where to call. Say, hey, I know she may not be connected, but how can you connect us with the resources that we need? And I think what was very unique about that situation is, as that young lady was incarcerated, mom was concerned about her behavior health, and we were able to then even help her know, hey, you still have supports right there that can support you and daughter at this time. And so just I think for that family, it was super important to not just see, because this situation was now a legal situation, it didn't mean that she couldn't still be supported on the behavior health side as well.
15: Absolutely. Probably even more important at that point. And you kind of touched on it, but it sounds like you work with a lot of different partners, schools, churches, community organizations to expand the reach of your program, correct?
16: Correct. Yes, we do. And we're very, very grateful for that because, as I said, when we first started, we were looking at one population. And very quickly, we learned that we say 16 and up, up to 80. You know, we've all been in situations. I think we had an individual we were servicing at one time. She was going back and forth to MD Anderson, and she was an older adult, but she also was looking at, when I'm home, what I need supports, but then also when I'm in Houston, the supports that I need as well. And so even being able to help saturate our family with the supports that she needed.
15: So, and I kind of touched on this before, but obviously you've outlined that relationship building is key to your, you know, reaching as many folks as possible through your partnerships. But let's talk about, like, sounds like you're meeting people where they are as well. Let's talk about that, like the importance of meeting people where they are versus expecting them to come to you.
16: Yeah. meeting them where they are and also understanding that everyone is the expert in their life. And so where we may meet them and we may think this is a great way to go or a great resource or a great organization to connect with, the first thing that we do is we like to understand from individuals what barriers do they see. We have them do what we call a quality of life assessment where they're able to rate and say, out of the social determinants of health barriers, transportation, education, housing, healthcare, which do you find where you have the largest need? Could be all, could be one. And through that conversation, we may hear housing being an issue, but they may say, no, actually it's transportation. And so meeting that individual where they are to be able to solve for what they self-report, but also allowing them to also know that there are resources for other supports as well. Because what we know is once one social determinants of health barrier may be quote unquote fixed or met, we may have another one that come, you know, may have gotten employment, may have gotten housing, and then the car broke. And so it's like, how can we now help on that financial side to be able to connect that way?
15: Yeah, we talk about it all the time. Life happens and, you know, you have to be ready to have the supports. And sometimes it happens in threes is what I hear. But so let's talk about, you know, you mentioned schools several times. So, you know, what impact have you seen so far from bringing mental health conversations and resources directly into schools?
16: I think the very neat thing with schools is that we've been able to partner. And so not replace what's there into the schools, but to be able to really partner with the counselors that are already there on ground, those administrators, teachers, as well as those individuals that are helping on the discipline landscape. Because I think what the consensus has always been is negative thing, no one wants it to be a negative reaction just because. And so I love the fact that at the schools that we're partnering, they're always asking what got them there or, you know, what can we do to maybe minimize, not just this is what the individual or the student may have wanted or the parent. And so I think that's also near and dear because that's that transition age in high school as well. So we're seeing where students, when they're in that sophomore, junior, senior year, they're looking at what's next. And we know that even graduation is amazing, but it also now society say you're an adult and you're supposed to know a lot of things. And so even being able to help students and families in the school to be able to look at that transition piece. And I love the fact that we don't have to leave them once they walk across that stage. We're able to continue to work with them. Even if they're there and they figure out like this school setting may not be for me, maybe I wanna look at something else, Job Corps or another type programming. And so being able to help them connect as well. So knowing that success looks different. Success can come in so many different ways.
15: Yeah, especially today, I'm curious, like, you know, as you're having these conversations with students, how are they responding?
16: They're responding hopeful, very hopeful. I think what's exciting is for young individuals to know that whatever their wildest dreams is, 9 times out of 10, it can happen. I was at a career fair a few weeks ago, and I kept asking the same question. If you wave a magic wand, you're in your dream city, you have the money in your pocket you want, is 5 years from now, what job are you doing? And the answer is always so amazing. One young man, he said, well, I love fixing cars, but I know that's something I can't do forever. And I shared a story with them, with the young lady I knew in North Carolina. Her son worked on NASCARs and all and made a ton of money and doing right. Really good. And someone else I knew that works on 18-wheelers and all. And so I was like, you totally can, you know? Yeah. And so for him to have like that light bulb moment and then come into the office and his family got connected to Impact Connections. And so just being able to help him to just see, you know, that one thing that you're thinking about. But then in that conversation, he also talked about the limitations of why he felt he couldn't, the societal things and different behavioral health needs that he had. And so just being able to let young folks know that your dreams don't have to go anywhere. You may, you know, let's build upon, let's put all the pieces together so success still happens. But if you dream it, it can happen. We had one young man talk about his love of horses. I was like, what about him? He's like, anything. I just like to breed them and clean them and ride them. And I was like, it's a job for that. Like, I think about people at the Kentucky Derby. Somebody's making a lot of money.
15: Yeah, you're making me to kind of ask, you know, if you've ever, you know, hired a mechanic, a plumber, electrician, or if you're fortunate to own a horse, you have to have somebody come out and, you know, change their shoes out. Like, you're spending some serious money. So that's definitely, those are all great career fields that I don't think are going anywhere anytime soon. I'm curious though, like, too, like you mentioned educators, but the reactions you're getting from parents and educators as well.
16: Yeah, from parents. I think for parents and as a parent myself, sometimes we're in the hustle and bustle of it all. And we're just trying to get them, they're just trying to get them through the next thing. And so I think with one young man I can think of that we began working with, everyone said that he didn't talk to anyone socially. He didn't care to talk to anyone. And mom even talked about that as well. And finding that one thing that he did love to talk about was animals. And he talked about that. And so kind of, like you said, meeting them where he is, meeting individuals where they are. Parents have talked about the excitement that they have, not just because within the school walls that they're able to get that support, not just for their child, but their whole family. Because we've been working with parents and they say, well, what about my son? Or what about, you know, my sister mentioned she needed. And so we purposely don't accept insurance, purposely do the work that we do. So it isn't a cost for individuals. So we can follow them wherever they are. And so it doesn't have to be limitations to the type of work that we do with them.
15: So folks, if you just joined again, this is Michael Williamson, United is the Way Radio, speaking to Tamika Dixon, founder and CEO, Impact Connections Foundation. We're talking about mental health, this Mental Health Awareness Month. And Tamika, time flies when you're making a difference. So as we run out of time here, I do want to spend the last few minutes making sure I give you an opportunity to talk, you know, and so you share with our listeners who want to follow your journey or perhaps support the work you're doing, how can folks get information and stay connected to Impact Connections Foundation?
16: Yes. And so our website is impactconnections.co. And we are on social media, but I'm getting that up. So it's Impact Connections on Instagram, Impact Connections Foundation on Instagram. And we try to be in the community. We do have this event that's coming in June. And so we'll definitely be sharing that with United Way and all of the partners as well. And we continue, we're looking to have many activations as well around with back to school for the community as well. And so we'll be putting that out for everyone to see as well.
15: And on top of financial support, which I'm sure you could always use as well, we're glad that you're a partner of United Way through our Mental Health Collaborative. What about volunteers? Are there volunteers opportunities or other partnership opportunities you'd like to highlight?
16: They are, yes. We love volunteers. And so that's with events, but then even also through the work that we're doing, just through strategic planning and all. We love to have a meeting. We love to have a lot of minds around the table as we're looking at just the gaps and how to be able to bridge. Partnerships, community partnerships, we're always wanting to find out the great work that's happening in the community and seeing where there are synergies. It may be opportunities for us to partner on different events or educational opportunities, but then also we love to know the resources so we can spread those resources to the families and the individuals and the partners that we're serving as well. And so we always want to know about how community partnership could look as well.
15: Sure. So if you want to partner, for sure, reach out to Tamika. Let's do a couple of things as we wrap up. So if folks or members want to access your behavioral health and mental health support services, how would they do that?
16: They would go to our website at impactconnections.co. Also, my email is Tamika, T-E-M-I-K-A, at impactconnections.co. So definitely feel free to reach out to me. And then another email is info@impactconnections.co. And so if anyone missed the others, but definitely would love to speak to any and everyone about how we can expand the work. I think for us right now, we're really looking at how to get deeper into the Southeast Louisiana landscape through our rural communities as well. And so definitely would love to partner there.
15: Well, you certainly have our support. So I'm going to ask, this is one question I didn't include for you to think about, but I do want to ask one dream big question, if I could. But if you could dream big,
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12: Is dead after being shot by officers who returned fire. It was the third incident of gunfire in the vicinity of President Trump in the past month. The Secret Service says none of its officers were injured yesterday and that President Trump, who was at the White House at the time, was not impacted. Authorities are bracing for the possibility that a damaged chemical tank at a facility in Southern California could leak or even explode. An evacuation order is continued into the Memorial Day weekend for some 40,000 residents of Garden Grove and several communities in the area. No timeline on when they can return. No injuries reported after the pressurized tank began overheating Thursday. Firefighters hope to find a way to cool off the chemical inside the tank so it won't leak or explode. Several shelters remain open, including three schools, throughout this Memorial Day weekend. This is SRN News.
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0: Welcome to Turning Point Weekend Edition. Do the mistakes of your past still haunt you in the present? Do you sometimes feel so sinful that even God can't forgive you? Today, Dr. David Jeremiah has an encouraging word for you. To share, how can I be truly forgiven? Here's David.
1: I remember hearing someone say years ago that if people could truly understand forgiveness, half of the hospitals in the world would be emptied. Being unforgiven is a miserable place to be. But the Bible says, if you come to God and come to Him according to His Word, you can truly be forgiven. Let's talk about it on the weekend edition of Turning Point.
2: We don't know very much about it, and we don't talk about it nearly as much as we should, but guilt is a pretty powerful force. As you know, David had walked with God for many years. It was widely known that he was the sweet singer of Israel. He had gained a reputation as an incredible prophet, a man who understood the deep things of God. He had been the longtime spiritual leader of his people. And then suddenly, in his midlife, he was plunged into a terrible double sin that almost rendered him useless to himself and to God. You remember the account. He was on his palace roof one day when he should have been off to war with his troops. And as he was walking on the palace roof, he looked out into the courtyard next to him and he saw a beautiful woman bathing herself. His passion was aroused and he sent over messengers and ordered her to be brought to the palace. He committed adultery with her and realized now that he was in big trouble. Her husband was a soldier in David's army. He was away fighting for the king. And when David found out that through this one night stand with Bathsheba, she had become pregnant, he panicked and tried to begin to cover up his sin. He ordered, first of all, Uriah, Bathsheba's husband, home from battle. His plan, his ingenious plan was, if I can get Uriah to go and spend a night with Bathsheba, no one will ever know that this is my child. They will think it's Uriah's child. So when Uriah came home from the battle, David said, why don't you go down and spend a night with your wife? He sent home a bottle of wine and some nice food, and he said, just spend a wonderful night at home. Well, Uriah was more honorable than David. And Uriah said, it isn't good that I should do that. My fellow soldiers are out fighting the king's battle. It isn't right that I should be home enjoying a night with my wife. And so Uriah slept on the steps of the palace, and when David awoke the next day, he realized that plan one to cover his sin had failed. Uriah went back to battle, and David's mind continued to turn. If I don't deal with this problem, he thought, it will soon be news throughout the kingdom, and I will be discredited. So he trusted his faithful general, Joab, and he told Joab to send Uriah to the hottest point of the battle so that he would surely be killed. In fact, he said, Joab, what you do is this. You put him at the point of the triangle. You thrust out into battle, and when the battle waxes hot, tell the rest of the soldiers to retreat and leave him there all alone. This time the plan worked. Uriah was killed, and David thought he was home free. When you read Psalm 32 and Psalm 51, a year has passed since this event. And of course, David, being the most powerful man in the world at that time, probably thought if anybody could handle a cover-up, he could. The mourning for Uriah passed, and everybody gave lip service to the tragic death of this valiant soldier. As soon as the mourning period was over, Bathsheba moved into the palace with David and became his wife. The child of David's passion was born, and as we read Psalm 32 and Psalm 51, is now about 3 months old. It is quite probable that the 12 months during which this whole thing had been covered up passed with little discussion of David's crimes. But there were a few people who knew. David knew, Bathsheba knew, and Joab, his general, knew. Oh yes, there's one other person who knew. 2 Samuel 11:27 says, the thing that David had done displeased the Lord. So the Lord knew. And what we see happening as we read these Psalms is a very good case study of what you do with guilt and what you do with sin and how you deal with it in your life. First of all, You have to understand that David was going through intense emotional upheaval in his life. There was real conviction in his heart. For a year, he tried to live with his bad conscience. But as the story records, something happened during David's period of sickness and sorrow and anguish over what he had done. And that is that the Lord sent somebody to help him. Now, David didn't know at the time this happened that this was help, but indeed it was. For he moved from his period of conviction to a time of confrontation. And the record is in 2 Samuel 12. Let me read it to you. In 2 Samuel 12, we read, beginning at verse 1, "And the Lord sent Nathan to David." Who is Nathan? He's the preacher. He's the prophet. "And he came to David and he said to him," he's going to tell him a story now. "You're the preacher, and God says to you, go confront the most powerful man in the world. How are you going to do this?" Well, I kind of get into Nathan a little bit. He says, "I'm not going to do this directly. I think I'll tell him a story." So Nathan comes up with a story. It's the right brain, left brain thing, you know. He wants David to really hear this. And this is the story, and watch this. "There were two men in one city, one rich and the other poor. And the rich man had exceedingly many flocks and herds, and the poor man had nothing except one little ewe lamb which he had bought and nourished, and it grew up together with him and with his children. It ate of his own food and drank from its own cup and lay in his bosom, and it was like a daughter to him. And a traveler came to the rich man, who refused to take from his own flock and from his own herd to prepare one for the wayfaring man who had come to him, but he took the poor man's lamb and prepared it for the man who had come to him." Do you get the story? Do you need to know who the people are? Who is the little lamb? That's Bathsheba. Who is the poor man? That's Uriah. Who is the man with all that you could offer and have that wouldn't spare his own? That's David. And when David heard the parable, he hadn't put two and two together, and the scripture says that David's anger was greatly aroused against this preacher, and he said to Nathan, "As the Lord lives, the man who has done this thing shall surely die, and he shall restore fourfold for the lamb because he did this thing and because he had no pity." When David heard this, he was hot. He said, "I've never heard anything that made me so angry. Whoever did this, he will die, and he will give back four times what he took." Now picture this. If I'm the preacher, I realize this is where I have to pull the trigger. And I'm nervous. Nathan's going to make the application, and the scripture says, and I picture it, he took his long, bony, prophetic finger and stuck it in David's nose, and he said, read the text, "You are the man. You're the one I'm talking about." Wow. You talk about a confrontation. And let me just stop for a moment and say, I know that some of you come to church and you would prefer that we never say anything about sin, and you would like it if we never talk about anything that's negative or anything that might upset you a little bit. But let me just remind you, God sent the prophet to David. David didn't ask for him. God sent him to David because the prophet was to have a very important ministry in David's life. He was to help David face up to what he had done. And I don't know this for sure, but if I have to give you my guess as to what David's feeling at this moment when Nathan says, "Thou art the man," along with the overwhelming anguish of knowing now that he has been found out, I have to believe that David also feels a sense of incredible relief. Finally, it's out. I've talked to numerous people who've been through experiences similar to this in terms of morality, and they've covered up over a long period of time, and when finally the story is told, that's what they've said to me. "I was overwhelmed that it was known, but I'll tell you the truth, I was glad it was out. I didn't have to live that way anymore." The confrontation. Could I just say to you, men and women, that usually there's no change without a confrontation? Somewhere along the way, there's going to be somebody that will come and help us to face up to what's wrong in our life. And we will either hear it or we will close our ears to it. If David had pushed Nathan away, David had the power to take Nathan's life if he chose. He could have made him another casualty. But David heard the voice of God, and it was the first step back. And I want you to note that. Because the next thing that happened after the confrontation was a confession. And the confession is written for us in David's journal. In fact, if you turn to the Psalms in your Bible and you see the superscription over Psalm 51, you will know that I am telling you the truth when I say this is what David said when he prayed to God at this moment. For the superscription over Psalm 51 in my Bible says this: to the chief musician, a psalm of David when Nathan the prophet went to him after he had gone in to Bathsheba. Interestingly enough, Charles Haddon Spurgeon says that during that whole year, David probably never wrote anything. He couldn't write anything because he was out of fellowship with God. He didn't have any song in his heart. His joy was gone. But immediately after the confrontation, David once again took up his pen and started to make some notations in his journal. And he pens for us in Psalm 51 his own words as he comes back to God. How do you pray? How do you pray when you've been found out? Well, let me tell you two things about David's confession. First of all, it was genuine. It was genuine. You say, well, Pastor Jeremiah, isn't all confession genuine? Not really. Confession can be dishonest and ungenuine. Did you know that? But I want to tell you something. When David confessed, his confession was genuine. You say, how do you know that? Look into the Bible with me and notice what he said about what he did. Verse 1, he calls it transgression, which is rebellion. Verse 2, he calls it iniquity, which is perversion, distortion, acting unjustly, dealing crookedly. Verse 2, he calls it sin, which means to miss the mark. And verse 4, he calls it evil, which is a vile thing which deserves condemnation. The Hebrew words are much more graphic than our words. What David said was, God, I want to tell you that I know what I did, and what I did was really bad. There was no candy coating of his transgression. If you go back in Psalm 32 and verse 5, you see what David said about this prayer after he had written it. He says, I acknowledged my sin to you, and my iniquity I have not hidden. I said, I will confess my transgression to the Lord, and you forgave the iniquity of my sin. In Psalm 51:17, we are told that the Lord honors a broken and a contrite heart. His confession was genuine. He recognized that what he did was wrong. One of the things that keeps many of us from ever knowing renewed joy and in fellowship with God, knowing what it means to have the burden lifted, is we're always trying to make our sin look better. We're always trying to put it in better terms. We're always trying to couch it in ways so that we don't feel so badly about it. The only way you can ever get any relief from sin is to confess. And you know what the word means? Amalageo in the Greek language means to say the same thing. It's to look at your sin and to say the same thing about it that God would say, to acknowledge you're wrong. You say, well, Pastor Jeremiah, that's so painful and that's so hard. But it's the only way back. It's where you start, through genuine confession. Notice, secondly, it was not only genuine, it was God-centered. David said, against thee, God, and thee only have I sinned. Now, it's not that he does not understand that others have been affected. David hasn't suddenly lost his knowledge of what happened. He knows Bathsheba has been hurt in this, her purity taken away. He knows that Uriah is in the ground, dead because of what happened. He realizes that Joab has been complicated in his own integrity because of what he has done. He knows what's happened to him, but David said, Lord, it's against you and you only that I have sinned. David now sees that ultimately his sin is an insult and an injury to God. It is God's love that has been wounded. It is the God of grace against whom he has sinned. And when a person takes that attitude, that God's forgiveness is reckoned by his grace and his mercy, and that sin is a sin against God, first of all, he has taken a major step on his way back. Well, when he confessed, something great happened. And let me hold out this hope for all of us today. Nothing we have ever done. David, he did the biggies. Adultery, murder, cover up. And yet, I want to tell you something. David took the route back. His conviction promoted a confrontation which brought out of him a confession. And now we're going to see the cleansing that takes place in his life. The same intensity of words that David uses to talk about his sin, he now uses to describe the forgiveness. And I want you to notice these as you look at Psalm 51. He says, first of all, that he wants his sin to be blotted out. He sees his sin as a record against him in the archives of heaven, and he says, oh God, blot it out. Just take a pen. And you know, sometimes when I'm working on a manuscript or something, I'll get one of these big markers, you know, these big black markers. They make huge black marks. And if you want to take out a whole sentence, you just take that black marker and you just go across like this. You don't have to do it twice. It wipes out a whole sentence. David said, God, what I want you to do is this. I want you to take your marker and blot my sin out of the archives of heaven. Then he said, God, I want you to wash away my sin. He sees his sin as a stain upon his soul. He says, God, take your precious blood and just wash all this sin away. And then he says, Lord, I want you to cleanse me, verse 2. And the technical term that he uses in verse 2 is the term for the cleansing of a leper. And it's the term that was used to declare that a leper had been cleansed. He said, God, take away the leprosy of my soul. And then notice down in verse 7, this is an incredible insight from the scripture. He prays that he would be purged with hyssop. Do you know what that was? A purging with hyssop was what a Jewish person had to do after he came in contact with a dead body. It was an Old Testament ritual that was prescribed in the law. The Jews had an intense abhorrence to death, and the law provided that after you had come in contact with a dead body, you had to go through this process. You had to go through this ritual cleaning, the purging with hyssop. And David said, God, I've come in contact with a dead body. I'm the cause of that death. And I believe that he was talking about Uriah. And he said, God, please wash me clean. And then in that phrase, he employs a verb that's formed from the word sin. And if we used it in our language, look down at it, it would say, purge me with hyssop and I shall be clean. Wash me and I shall be whiter than snow. And when he says that, he uses this term. He says, purge me with hyssop and I shall be unsinned. He said, God, unsin me. I never thought of that phrase before. I don't think that's the way we talk today, but boy, is it graphic. Oh, God, unsin me. Anybody ever feel like that? Just unsin me, Lord. Purge me and cleanse me and take away my sin. So no wonder David said in Psalm 32:1, blessed is the man, happy is the man who goes through this process. David looks back on it and he makes this judgment in Psalm 32. He says, I've been through this. I've been through the sin. I've been through the overwhelming anguish in my soul. I've had somebody come and tell me I'm the one. And I've had to come and ask you to forgive me. And you've taken my sin away. You've blotted it out. You've washed it clean. You've unsinned me, God. And I want to tell you I'm on the other side of it now. And oh, how blessed is the man who has been forgiven. And all God's people said amen. If you've been forgiven, you know what David's talking about. He had the answer to his prayer. God did indeed restore unto him the joy of his salvation. And I want to just tell you today, my friends, that the great good news of the gospel is we have a forgiving God. And that when we come clean with God, when we come to him and open our hearts up to him,

0: Now I wish there was some way I could make this clearer to you, because the sense of sin is so great that if we don't have a comparable sense of the awesome forgiveness of God, we can leave burdened down. But you don't have to do that. I read about a nun who went to a bishop for confession. And one day the nun told this bishop that Christ had revealed himself to her in person. And the bishop, understandably doubtful, said to her, "Well, I have some instructions for you. The next time Christ appears to you, I want you to ask him about the sins of the archbishop." And the nun said, "Of course, I'll be happy to." So the next time, in a period of confession, the bishop said to the nun, "Well, did you ask Christ about the sins of the archbishop?" And she said, "Yes, I did, Father." And he replied, "What did he say?" The nun answered, "He said, 'I've forgotten them.'" And he has. That's the good news of forgiveness. He puts them behind his back as far as the east is from the west. He buries them in the deepest sea, and he forgets what he forgives. And yet there's a postscript. And if I'm going to be an honest pastor and an honest teacher, I need to tell you the postscript. The Lord will not erase history. And sometimes there are things which are set in motion while we are out of fellowship with God that are a matter of cause and effect, and we have to reap what we sow. Even when we have been restored to fellowship out of the forgiveness process, sometimes we have to pay the piper. In fact, when David responded to Nathan, and Nathan said to him, "Thou art the man," and David got angry, he said, "Whoever did that's going to die, and he's going to restore fourfold." How could he possibly have known how prophetic he was? Because that's exactly what David did. He gave back fourfold. Let me tell you briefly what happened. The child that was conceived and born to Bathsheba died. Shortly after that, David's daughter Tamar was raped by his son. David didn't judge that, didn't take care of it. He should have stepped in as a father and said what needed to be said and taken judgment on his own son and punished him. But how could David do that? His credibility as a father had been shot. Third thing that happened was Absalom found out about Tamar, was so incensed at what had happened to her that he went and murdered Amnon. And then Absalom got caught up in a power struggle with his father, tried to start a coup in the kingdom, took half of David's people and left and had David forced out of the kingdom. And then later you see Absalom hanging from a tree by his hair and he's dead. And the most anguishing cry in the whole story of David is this father on the news of his son Absalom, and you just can hear the weeping in his voice as you read it in the pages of the scripture. "Oh, Absalom, my son, Absalom, my son." So, there are consequences. And you know, friends, I wish I didn't have to say that. I wish there's some way I could just say, you know, if you just come back to God and he'll forgive you, and that's important, and it's good to have the guilt gone, but he doesn't just take his magic brush and take away everything that happened while you were walking away from him. You may not want to hear it, but if I'm going to be faithful to you as your pastor, you need to hear it. It's the truth. So there's two things that I think we need to say as we close our Bibles and as we think about that. And I just want you to listen to them carefully. There's two impossibilities that if we don't get these messages, we won't hear what God wants us to hear. The first impossibility is this, and listen up, especially young people and all of you who may be on the threshold of going down a road that you think you have carefully protected yourself from. Listen to me. Impossibility number one, it is impossible to get away with sin. You can't do it. The Bible says it this way, "Be sure your sin will find you out." So I just want to tell you as faithfully as I can, don't think you're going to be the one who will get by with it, because you won't. You won't do it. Nobody ever does. But there's another impossibility that's good news, and I want you to listen up. You may have messed up. Who of us here can look at another and say, "I haven't ever had to come back and ask for the cleansing and the hyssop"? We all have. And you may have messed up, and maybe you're in the midst of it right now. Let me tell you the next impossibility. Yes, it's impossible to get away with sin, but it's also impossible to get away from the love of God. And you may think that because of what you've done, God doesn't love you anymore. Don't you think that? The very fact that he brought you here is an evidence that he loves you. And if you have gotten into a situation where you don't want anybody to know what you've done, and you say, it's bad, Pastor, I want to tell you something. I don't care how bad it is. God loves you. And if you're one of his children, he will come after you. And he will keep after you. And he will come in every way he can to draw you back. You may have to feel some of the sting of what you've done before you open up and take note of it. But I want you to understand today that just as surely as you cannot get away with sin, you cannot get away from God's love. You cannot. He loves you with an everlasting love. And how many of us as parents have not had to, on occasion, as I did once, take hold of a child by the shoulders and say, I don't care what you're doing or what you think you're doing, but I want to tell you something. No matter what you do, I will never stop loving you. Never. And if I'm like that as a human father with my imperfections, I want to tell you that's the way God is. He will never stop loving you. You may be unlovable, but he will never stop loving you. I read a little thing that I want to share with you as we close. It's in a book by Ruth Harms Kalkin. It's a little book called Lord, Don't You Love Me Anymore. And she tells a story kind of in a poetic way of a conversation she had with a little boy, 7-year-old boy. This is what she wrote. He is 7 years old, and he's my friend. His eyes are merry, and his hair is short, and his nose is covered with freckles. And on a cold, rainy day, we sat on the floor eating hot buttered popcorn. The popcorn went down quickly, but the questions came out slowly. If I told a lie today, would God stop loving me? Well, no, of course not, David. Well, if I told 2 lies or 3, would he stop loving me then? No, but you'd be unhappy in your heart. Well, what if I punched Johnny in the nose and made his nose bleed real hard? Would God stop loving me then? No, but you better not try it. What if I threw a rock and broke your window? Would God stop loving me then? No, but you'd have to work to pay for it. What if I stepped on the snails and ate all your flowers? Would God stop loving me then? Not for a minute, David. Well, when would God ever stop loving me? David, not until there is no more earth and no more heaven and no more God. Then it's never going to happen no matter what. That's right, David. Even if it sometimes feels like it might, it's never going to happen, no matter what. And that's the good news. God loves you. And the reason you have that hurt in your heart right now is because you're God's. And he doesn't want you out of fellowship with him. And you're never, ever going to have it back the way it should be until you come clean. And David's given you the formula, hasn't he? He's given you the plan. You can even borrow his prayer if you like. But whatever you do, my friend, don't go on living unforgiven. He waits for you with wide open arms, and he will accept you back if you'll come.
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3: Taking you this hour from back town in time I'm with Ron polyester,
4: yesterday's security breach near the White House was the third incident of gunfire in the vicinity of President Trump in the past month. Bob Agnew files this report from Washington.
5: The U.S. Secret Service says in a statement that, according to a preliminary investigation, the person approached a checkpoint shortly after 6 p.m. Eastern Time and, quote, removed a weapon from his bag and began firing at posted officers. Satan goes on to say officers returned fire and hit the suspect, who was transported to an area hospital where he later died. A bystander was also wounded. Secret Service says President Trump, who was at the White House at the time, was not impacted and that none of its officers were injured. Bob Agnew reporting.
4: NATO reacts to President Trump's decision to send 5,000 troops to Poland.
6: His announcement came just weeks after he had ordered the same number of troops to be pulled out of Europe. NATO officials were meeting in Helsingborg, Sweden, when they reacted to the news, including Swedish Foreign Minister Maria Malmer Stenergard.
7: Well, it is confusing, indeed, and not always easy to navigate.
6: NATO Secretary General Mark Rutte seemed pleased with the decision, and so too did Polish Foreign Minister Radosław Sikorski.
8: I want to thank the President and everybody who contributed to this decision.
6: Trump announced the deployment on Truth Social, citing strong ties with Polish President Karol Nawrocki. I'm Lawrence Brooks.
4: A suicide bomber detonated an explosive-laden vehicle near a railway track as a passenger train passed through the southwestern Pakistani city of Quetta, killing at least 23 people and wounding over 70 others. The force of the explosion this morning caused two of the train cars to overturn and catch fire, sending thick black smoke into the

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1: There's some confusion at the FDA over a new policy that breaks requirements for new nicotine products.
2: The Associated Press has learned officials at the FDA were blindsided by a recent policy change allowing more e-cigarettes and nicotine pouches to hit the U.S. market. The new vaping guidelines allow sales while products are under scientific review, but before they are authorized, and bypasses a federally required period for public comment and revisions. It happened just a few days before the resignation of former FDA Commissioner Marty McCarry, who was under pressure from vaping lobbyists. At around the same time, the agency okayed new flavored vape products. Washington.
1: Authorities are bracing for the possibility that a damaged chemical tank at a facility in Southern California could leak or explode. An evacuation order has continued into the Memorial Day weekend for some 40,000 residents of Garden Grove and several surrounding communities with no timeline on when they can return back home. News and analysis at townhall.com. A controversial pro-steroid competitive event is set to take place later today in Nevada.
3: The Enhanced Games, featuring 50 athletes who will compete in track, swimming, and weightlifting, is set for Sunday in Las Vegas. There are no restrictions on what kind of performance enhancers these athletes can take, though organizers say they're holding them to strict medical protocols to ensure safety. There are prizes of $250,000 for winners and up to $1 million for some world record breakers. Among those to watch include 2022 100-meter sprint world champion Fred Kerwin. I'm Geffen Coolball.
1: NASCAR drivers grappled with the loss of Kyle Busch, who died last week at age 41 from complications related to severe pneumonia. Connor Zilich and others are finding it hard to return to the track for the Coca-Cola 600 at Charlotte Motor Speedway. The black number 8 decal will be on every car as a tribute. More on these stories at townhall.com.

my daughter on my knee. And she said, Daddy, what's wrong? 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

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She said,

0: There. I feel much better now. Hope you enjoyed our foolishness. When 70s Deja Vu returns, more great music and comedy from that fabulous decade.
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0: Back in the summer of 1974, singer-songwriter Billy Swan toiled in relative obscurity. And when he recorded his only hit single as a vocalist, it was all true. He played the unique organ backing on a friend's Farfisa and sang while engineer Chip Young's German Shepherd puppy tugged at his pant leg. Thus the applause at the end of I Can Help.

You try singing for 3 minutes with a dog tugging on your pants. You deserved all the applause you could get. Next up on 70s Deja Vu, I want to take you back to 1978 when David Lee Roth and Van Halen scored big with a cover of a Kinks classic. You Really Got Me.

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1: Comedy Gold!

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1: I don't care what you just bought. You get your little fanny perpendicular and get ready for school.
0: I'm not going to school.
1: What do you mean you're not going to school?
0: Just what I said. I'm not going to school.
1: And why not?
0: Because I'm sick. That's why not.
1: Sick? You're sick, all right. What's wrong with you now, Prince Charming?
0: I got an earache.
1: Earache, my eye. How would you like a buttache? Now get your little fanny out of that bed and clean up this room. It looks like a pigsty. You hear me? All right, that's enough. That's enough. You push me far enough, young man, you're getting punished. Now stand up.
0: No.
1: I said stand up.
0: I let go of my hair, man.
1: Now, young man, I have talked to you and talked to you and talked to you till I'm blue in the face and I'm done talking to you.
0: Good. Does that mean you're done spitting on me, too?
1: Shut up. I'm not done talking to you. Now turn around and bend over.
0: What are you going to do, you pervert?
1: Pervert? Why are you snotty? Oh, shut up. I haven't even touched it yet. Now I want you to know this is going to hurt you a lot more than it's going to hurt me.
0: Oh, wow. That didn't even hurt.
1: Oh, yeah?
0: Oh, wow. What are you trying to do, tickle me?
1: Tickle you? Yeah, I'll tickle you. Ow! Oh, hey, is that tickle, huh? Come on, let's tickle. Come on, laugh it up, funny boy.
0: No more.
1: All right, now you gonna do what I tell you?
0: Yeah.
1: You gonna talk back to me?
0: Yeah.
1: What?
0: I mean, no.
1: All right. Now you get your clothes on and get your little butt ready for school. Right now, do you understand?
0: Yeah.
1: All right.
2: 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Cheech and Chong with the classic Earache My Eye. Switching back to music, I Thought You'd Never Ask. Some Steeler's Wheel from 1973, and we're stuck on 70s Deja Vu.

0: We've got a whole lot more great music where that came from. And I promise not to be stingy when 70s Deja Vu continues.
1: We now return you to 70s Deja Vu with Pat Matthews.
0: I'm that guy. And this is 70s Deja Vu. I'm in the mood for some rock and roll. How about you? Joe Walsh and the James Gang. Gonna walk away.

Okay, so we had some earth-shattering news recently. Well, maybe not so much. Cue the door. Seems one Barry Manilow decided to remove all speculation and come out of the closet. He announced he's gay just a couple of days after April Fool's Day, I guess so that no one would think it was a goof. So, from 1977, before we knew, here's Barry, and looks like we made it on 70s Deja Vu.

And that, my friend, was the Inside Edition segment of this week's show. Let's close out our first hour here on 70s Deja Vu with a couple of songs about Venus. Here's Holland's Shocking Blue with a smash from 1970 that was actually featured in 1995's Brady Bunch movie, for whatever that's worth.

0: Hi, this is Martina McBride. 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Our strength lies in our diversity.
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11: Breaking news this hour from townhall.com. I'm Michael Harrington. A man who opened fire last night near a White House security checkpoint is dead. It was the third incident of gunfire in the vicinity of President Trump in the last month. The agency says in a statement on Saturday, the Secret Service, I should say, that a preliminary investigation found the man was near the 17th Street and Pennsylvania Avenue checkpoint when he pulled a weapon from his bag and began firing. The White House is reshuffling its political team ahead of 2026 midterms.
12: Deputy Chief of Staff James Blair is leaving his White House post to lead the GOP's midterm strategy, focusing on preserving Republican control of Congress. Blair plans an aggressive campaign targeting up to 35 competitive House races, backed by a $400 million war chest. The effort will lean heavily on anti-democratic messaging, redistricting fights, and exploiting Democratic Party divisions amid concerns over falling approval ratings and economic headwinds. Ken Lorman reporting.
11: House Speaker Mike Johnson says voters will have a clear choice during the midterms.
13: Got men out of women's sports and little girls' locker rooms and into trans surgeries on minors. Do you want to keep that team, that party in charge of Washington? Or do you want to turn it over to the people that want to do the opposite of all those things I just described. It's a serious contrast. It's a serious, serious chasm, a widening chasm between the two parties that didn't exist here even 20, 30 years ago. But this is where we are.
11: President Trump says a deal with Iran, including the opening of the Strait of Hormuz, has been, quote, largely negotiated. He has announced this on social media after talks with Israel and other allies. The deal is described as a memorandum of understanding. It still needs finalization. It aims to end the war and includes two-month negotiations on Iran's nuclear program. Iran says the draft is a framework agreement for more talks. More on these stories at townhall.com.
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11: A suicide bomber has detonated an explosive-laden vehicle near a railway track as a passenger train passed through the southwestern Pakistani city of Quetta today, killing at least 23 people and wounding seven others. The force of the blast caused two of the train cars to overturn and catch fire, sending thick smoke into the air, according to footage shared online this morning. The attack happened in an area where security forces are usually stationed, badly damaging several buildings and smashing vehicles parked along the road as well. A nine-story building under construction in a city north of the Philippine capital of Manila has collapsed. Police and officials say 24 workers managed to get out or were rescued. At least 21 remain missing, however. The building fell down before dawn today after a fierce thunderstorm in Angeles City. The police say more than 100 authorities and other government personnel are on the scene. News and analysis at townhall.com. I'm Michael Harrington. A proposed additive ban could change New York's pizza and bagels, some say, for the better.
15: New York, known for its pizza and bagels, could be banning a key component of a type of flour used in those iconic items, potassium bromide. The chemical compound is considered a possible carcinogen. Scott Wiener, who gives popular pizza tours, also gives his opinion.
16: The potassium bromide ban will be an earth-shaking event for New York pizza, but the result of it is going to be a net positive.
15: He argues the amount of danger a slice of pizza poses is arguable, but it's an unnecessary element. The legislation is awaiting the governor's signature. Julie Walker, New York.
11: The French Open tennis tournament, one of the big four Grand Slam events, has begun amid a heat wave in Paris. Amongst the early matches on day one, on the clay court, 13th-seeded Karen Khachanova against Andrea Gaea. Novak Djokovic will be in action. This is townhall.com.
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18: It was in 1968 that the Zombies would release this one. It would be somewhat of a swan song since it was released after the band split up. It featured the smooth, jazzy voice of Colin Blunstone and the psychedelic keyboard musings of Rod Argent, capping off a fairly successful pop career for the group. Then in 1972, Argent and Blunstone were making a go at their solo careers when Argent, yes, that was the name of his new group, released this hit, which topped out at number 5 on the U.S. charts. Here's Hold Your Head Up from the album All Together Now on 70s Deja Vu.

Some great tunes there. Foreigner feels like the first time on 70s Deja Vu from 1977. But let's not stop there. Here's a chart topper from 1971. Hamilton, Joe Frank, and Reynolds. Don't Hold Your Love.

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8: 1974.

Every now and then, I like to throw you a curve. From Kool and the Gang's Dance Floor Smash from 1974 to some, let's say, more sedate tunes. Let's kick off this little set with some Neil Young from 1972. Heart of Gold on 70s Deja Vu.

And then there was this band who the two previous gentlemen were at one time or another part of. Crosby, Stills, and Nash with Just a Song Before I Go ahead and Change the Mood Again.

0: sure do love me some Doobies. That's China Grove on 70s Deja Vu. We've got a whole lot more memories to make. And we'll be right back.
1: I'm the love that you've looked for. 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

Oh, you know you secretly smiled when that one came on the radio in 1970. I publicly denounced it, but privately I sang along with the chorus. That's Dawn and our guilty pleasure of the week, Candida. At least she sounded good looking. 1971 came along and brought us a group that also made it out of the 60s unscathed, and they still had Nitty Gritty in their name. Here's the Nitty Gritty Dirt Band with Jerry Jeff Walker's Mr. Bojangles on 7.

Mr. Bojangles, he danced, and so did this guy, sometimes. But he didn't have to get the girls to squeal. Let's do two in a row from 1972, kicking it off with the King.

0: I'm Pat Matthews, and this is 70s Deja Vu. We've got a whole lot more where that came from, so go get your dancing shoes and put them on. We'll be right back.
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0: Boy, have we got a show for you this week. 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
1: Breaking news this hour from townhall.com. I'm Michael Harrington. A man who opened fire near a White House security checkpoint last night was shot dead by the Secret Service. This is the third incident of gunfire in the vicinity of the president in the past month. He was in the building, but he is fine. The president also says a deal with Iran, including the opening of the Strait of Hormuz, has been largely negotiated, announcing this on social media. A shakeup inside the Republican Party, where loyalty to the president is playing an increasingly decisive role.
2: A wave of primary defeats is hitting incumbent Republicans seen out of step with the party's conservative base. Several Indiana state senators, along with Louisiana Senator Bill Cassidy and Kentucky Congressman Thomas Massey, have all lost or faced serious challenges. President Trump's endorsements are proving pivotal, signaling a shift toward a more aligned GOP establishment. Meanwhile, Texas Senator John Cornyn is locked in a tough runoff against Attorney General Ken Paxton, with Mr. Trump backing Paxton. Willie Nelson reporting.
1: A new income tracker is highlighting a sharp contrast in wage trends between the last two administrations.
3: Data from the Unleash Prosperity Committee shows incomes rising significantly faster during the first 16 months of President Trump's second term compared to notable declines under former President Biden. Analysts say recent pressures tied to the Iran conflict and higher oil prices have weighed on real wages, but there is optimism ahead. If oil drops back below $80 a barrel, experts expect incomes and overall affordability to rebound. Ken Lorman reporting.
1: A proposed $7.25 billion settlement over claims that Roundup weed killer causes cancer now faces potential delays. An attorney has filed paperwork to take it to federal court. This is townhall.com.
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1: Secretary of State Marco Rubio has arrived in India ahead of a meeting this coming week with his counterparts from India, Australia, and Japan, members of the Indo-Pacific Strategy Alliance known as the Quad. The visit comes as Washington is seeking to stabilize relations with India after ties soured over President Trump's tariff policies, which raised duties on several Indian exports. Much of Rubio's 4-day visit, however, will focus on a multi-city tour along with a gala reception in New Delhi, marking the 250th anniversary of U.S. independence. Chinese local officials say a gas explosion at a coal mine in northern Shanxi province has killed at least 82 people. It's the country's deadliest mining accident in recent years. The official Xinhua news agency says the accident happened in Shanxi City's coal mine the previous evening. More than 120 people were also hospitalized as a result of the blast. News and analysis at townhall.com. When World Cup play gets underway next month, Mexico will become the first country ever to host the event 3 times.
5: Mexico is set to co-host the World Cup from June 11th through July 19th. The once-every-4-years event is the biggest in all of sports, and soccer just happens to be by far the most popular sport in Mexico. Some matches there have been known to shut down entire cities. The roots of Mexican soccer trace back to the 19th century in Mineral del Monte. That's where the game was first introduced by British miners. Hosting duties for this year's World Cup will be shared by Mexico, the U.S., and Canada. Bob Agner reporting.
1: Turns out Taylor Swift likes basketball, too. The global music star sat courtside for Game 3 of the Eastern Conference finals, along with her fiance and Cleveland native Travis Kelce, as the Cavaliers hosted the New York Knicks yesterday. Swift and Kelce, who recently signed a 3-year deal with the Chiefs, took their seats at Rocket Arena shortly before tip-off. More on these stories at townhall.com.
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Queen of Soul, still kicking after all these years. Aretha, rock steady on 70s Deja Vu. Now, I told you to put your dancing shoes on, and I hope you did, because that's the way I like it.

0: Have you danced enough? I think you have. 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I really didn't mean that to rhyme, honest.
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13: 1972.
0: As promised.

Yes, kids, that was the Beatles, and it was on the radio in 1970. From the Let It Be album, George Harrison's For You Blue. I'm not nearly finished painting this bad boy blue, so here goes. No.

0: There you go. A nice little set there. Four songs with the word blue in the title. I hope that made your day. When we return for more great 70s music, James Taylor kicks things off.
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0: Now here's a song with a little history written by James Taylor in 1970 as a blues parody intended to mock what he considered the inauthentic blues bands of the day. We're not naming names. He recorded it at Sunset Studios in Hollywood while suffering with a head cold. And you thought he was naturally nasal. Even Elvis recorded this later in the 70s and made it a staple at his live shows. Here's James with his Steamroller on 70s Deja Vu.

That's Michael Murphy in Wildfire, his number one song from 1975. Isn't it great when a song about a horse reaches the top of the charts? Meanwhile, here's Walter Murphy, no relation, with a bit, actually a fifth of Beethoven on 70s Deja Vu.

closing the show with a great song from Walter Egan with a little help from Lindsey Buckingham and Stevie Nicks of Fleetwood Mac. That's Magnet and Steel. I hope you enjoyed this edition of 70s Deja Vu, and you'll like us on Facebook and come back next week. And bring a friend along, will you? Have a great week.

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1: Breaking news this hour from townhall.com. I'm Michael Harrington. The Secret Service says a man who opened fire near a White House security checkpoint last night is dead, shot down by agents. President Trump was in the White House, but he's fine. This is the third incident of gunfire near the president in the past month. Transportation Secretary Sean Duffy and New York Senator Kirsten Gillibrand clash over travel, funding, and credibility.
2: During a Senate hearing, Gillibrand criticized Duffy's privately funded America 250 road trip, calling it politically inappropriate. Duffy fired back, pointing to her acceptance of $7 million from trial lawyers and her frequent private jet use. Gillibrand denied the claim, but records show she spent more than $600,000 on charter flights in recent years. That would make her one of the top Senate users of private air travel. Willie Nelson reporting.
1: President Trump says a deal with Iran, including the opening of the Strait of Hormuz, has largely been negotiated. He announced this on social media after talking with Israel and other allies. Public policy expert Matthew Continetti says any potential deal would have to be built on a few key foundational requirements.
3: The first is that Iran cannot exit this conflict with control over the Strait of Hormuz. That would be a victory for Iran. And then the second is we can't allow U.S. funds or U.S. permission for the regime to rebuild and rearm.
1: He made his comments to the Salem Radio Network. A suicide bomber detonated an explosive-laden vehicle near a railway track as a passenger train passed through the southwestern Pakistani city of Quetta this morning, killing at least 23 people and wounding 70 others. The force of the blast caused two of the train cars to overturn and to catch fire, belching out black smoke. More on these stories at townhall.com.
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1: Investigators are combing through a New York City shipyard trying to find the cause of a fire and explosion that killed one person and injured more than 30 firefighters and medical personnel. Officials say 36 people were hurt, most of them firefighters and other first responders. One civilian died in the Friday blast on Staten Island. A firefighter and a fire marshal were inside the structure when the explosion happened. Both were seriously injured by the shockwave from the blast. A Ukrainian drone attack has caused a fire at a Russian oil terminal, according to officials in the Krasnodar region. The incident occurred overnight, where falling drone debris sparked the fire, injuring two people. Russia's Astra News outlet reported that Ukrainian drones struck the oil terminal, a key site for Russian state-controlled pipelines. The General Staff of Ukraine says their forces struck the oil facility overnight in a strategic move. News and analysis at townhall.com. I'm Michael Harrington. Cocoa prices going down and real chocolate is making a comeback.
5: Hershey is going back to the way things used to be. No more smaller bars, extra wafers, and chocolate alternatives. They're putting the cocoa back in, and others may follow suit, as a slump in bean prices since 2024 makes the traditional treats more profitable. A near 70% slide in cocoa futures from late 2024 promises lower shelf prices for consumers, and a partial reversal away from chocolate alternatives made with too little cocoa to qualify as chocolate. I'm Bill Alexander.
1: Today is Sunday, May the 24th. It's the 144th day of 2026. On this date in history, 1883, New York's Brooklyn Bridge, at the time the world's longest suspension bridge, opened for traffic for the first time. On this date in 1962, astronaut Scott Carpenter became the second American to orbit the Earth aboard Aurora 7. This is SRN News.
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2: Welcome, ladies and gentlemen, friends and neighbors, to this fine radio program, podcast, and video extravaganza known internationally as the world famous Smoking and Toasting. It's show number 485, and we are going to talk about landmark craft beers, plus it's the return. 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
3: Finally,
4: the
3: Spiky Fots is back.
2: Welcome back to the show. One of our absolute favorite guests, the Spiky Fots himself, Mr. Archibald Duxakis. Welcome back. We are so thrilled to have you back on the program.
3: Thanks, Howard. I'm glad that everything's working out there at XM Radio. Thanks for having me on again.
2: All good. It's all good. So
4: the game here, for those of you just listening, is that Docs has a new first name every time we talk to him.
2: So. Yeah, and it all stemmed from me getting his name wrong once on the show, even though he'd already been on the show like five times prior to that.
5: But so I appreciated that the AI picked up on it, so when it listed the thing, the episode for us on our podcast, it said Bartholomew Docs.
3: Honestly, guys,
5: so
3: I think
5: it's different every time.
3: I've been on the show so many times. I think everybody knows. In fact, I've been on the show so many times, I want entrance music.
2: Okay.
3: I want something over the top, like I'm not hearing the lights dim, and I come up, and I'm hearing like the Undertaker or something like that.
2: Do we have that march from Star Wars where Vader comes out?
3: The Imperial March? Are you kidding me?
2: Yeah, Vader. That would be perfect.
3: That's Zany and Mine's mood music. So let's go, baby. Right, come on. Right.
2: Docs is with Maison Ferrand. He's also Mr. Rum because he represents Planteray.
3: Please. My father was Mr. Rum. Just call me Rum.
2: Okay.
4: Welcome, Mr. Rumtastic.
2: Mr. Rumtastic, please introduce your friends who are our guests on the show.
3: I brought some friends with me. It's a little crowd in here today, but I like it. All right. So everybody knows pretty much, well, most of y'all know that I Disney to an unhealthy point. Some people might feel I go there a lot. So one of my favorite things about going out there is going to see my friends here at Trader Sam's. And so I wanted to bring them to Texas to do some of their certain brand of magic here. This over here next to you, this is Skipper Jordan Beam. He works at Trader Sam's at Disneyland Hotel.
2: Okay.
3: And this young man next to me is Diz Fernandez. He is over at the Orlando location at the Polynesian Resort.
2: I've stayed there. That's a cool place.
5: Yeah. Is that a bar inside these hotels? I'm not familiar with
3: Trader
5: Sam's.
3: In a hotel?
2: Surely you jest.
3: Yes.
2: So okay. I would guess that working in a bar at those establishments would actually be very cool because you've got the adults coming in. They've been doing stuff for the kids all day, right? And they arrive at the bar. It's like,
4: and they are over
2: all right,
4: it.
2: It's time for some me time. What's the strongest drink you have? You know,
6: so you get it all the time.
2: I bet you do. They just kind of collapse next to the bar.
4: You have something called the time traveler.
2: That would be a cocktail. The time traveler. You know, that would be. Well, welcome, guys. We're gonna be tasting some rum on the show today. We'll be tasting some beers as well from the Roadhouse Brewing Company in Jackson, Wyoming. We'll be trying their Mexican style lager called the Toad.
4: Roadhouse.
2: Yeah. So when we get that, you just have to lick the back of it, and that's how you get the
7: not licking toes.
2: Okay. Good to know.
3: Would you say this sounds like it's going to be a wild ride?
2: But you know, he'll be here all week.
4: Roadhouse.
2: Yeah, actually, he's only here for today, but it'll seem like a week. From Spindletap Brewing Company right here in Houston, Texas, our hometown. We'll be trying their double IPA called Diamonds in My Mouth.
4: That's pretty nice.
2: I'll just leave that alone.
4: Spindletap is particularly good at IPAs.
2: Yeah, so. And they're pretty good at titling their beers, too. They come up with some good names. So, and then finally, from Mount St. Bernard Abbey in the UK, we'll be trying something from St. Bernard Monks Brewery called Tint Meadow. It is an English Trappist ale.
4: That sounds good.
2: Yeah, so that should be interesting. So, all that to come, plus some rums. I see spinning on our little Mr. Twirligig here. I see this is a Navy rum called Mr. Fogg, F-O-G-G. I'm sure we'll get to this, but is this something
3: new? Please, please,
2: please. Is this something new?
3: His father was Mr. Fogg. Just call him Fogg. You got it. All right. All right. No, no.
2: Foggy, the Foggster.
3: Yeah. It's
2: Foggsterama.
3: It's not new. We'll dive. We'll take a deeper dive into it later. It's not new, but it is something that the boys are going to be using as we're going through Texas and doing a couple of pop-ups this week. Unfortunately, those of you listening, this will have happened by the time you hear this.
2: But when you go through and do pop-ups, you go to like an account that carries your stuff, or maybe like a bar, and do special cocktails and stuff with the rum. Is that how it works?
3: Yes, but it's kind of like matching a couple of friends for a date. Okay. They have to fit. It has to be our kind of account, and it has to be whoever's coming in has to be like our kind of bartender, and these guys definitely fit the bill. And the places that we'll be pouring and mixing definitely are going to be rum-friendly, Plantere-friendly places.
2: I love that. Rum-friendly places are my favorite places.
4: You guys are doing Lalo tonight, which will be in past tense once this radio program
2: Right. But that's really cool. By the way, just so you know, if you wind up with extra time on your hands, my home is a rum-friendly environment. So my wife is a big rum fan. I enjoy it myself. And
5: you have room for a pop-up, is what you're saying?
2: Yeah, that's exactly what I'm saying. We have a lot of space because we don't have a dining room table. So there's a lot of space in what is the dining room area. You can just come in, set up your tent, whatever it is you do, and start mixing. So
3: I'm just going to say, this is not the first time that Cruz has offered me a pop-up back at this place.
2: That's right.
3: It sounds like,
2: it is.
3: It's not happening, bro.
2: It is in fact. That's part of how we roll. So,
4: do you have a drink called the Time Traveler?
2: I'm pretty sure I've had that drink. Pretty sure. We'll also be bringing you the most popular segment on the program. You guys will be maybe experiencing it for the first time. It's something we do in the second hour of the show called Drinking News. It's where we bring you a story from the news that is often, but not always, about drinking, but is always best enjoyed if you've been drinking. And we have a teaser headline for you for Drinking News, just to whet your appetite. So our teaser headline for today is: everyone needs a hobby, but this guy, you just fill in the blank there. We'll also do the drunken fact. This is something we like to pass on early on the show, so that if you're at a party, maybe everybody's drinking, enjoying themselves, having a good time, and you want to come across like you're the person who knows things. You want to drop some knowledge. We have a little nugget of knowledge for you here. And we know that it's true because we found this information on the internet. So,
4: that's right.
2: That's a standard without reproach. So our drunken fact teaser headline for today is: see how many of you are old enough to remember this? Be kind, rewind.
5: Docs, Jack Black?
2: Did you ever take like a VHS tape back to Blockbuster without rewinding it?
3: Yes.
2: Yeah.
3: But I sometimes would not take back the cassettes at all. And my parents would be like, why do we owe Blockbuster $200? Oh, no, man.
7: What's Blockbuster?
2: Exactly. So I don't know why we owe them the money, but don't worry, because you now have your own copy of The Devil Wears Prada.
5: Wherever it may be, I know you lost you now own it.
3: There's a bar called Be Kind Rewind.
2: Is there really?
3: Yeah, but now I feel bad because I can't remember what city it's in. Okay. So much traveling. I remember that.
2: If only we had some sort of handheld device where we could search for information about things like
5: exactly.
2: that.
5: Yes. Yes.
2: If only it were easier.
4: Does anyone remember the room in the back of Blockbuster where you had to walk through the beads?
7: Oh, my favorite room?
3: That was not Blockbuster. Yeah, that was a different kind of Buster.
2: Pretty sure that wasn't Blockbuster, but we will get there.
4: You rented Jawbreakers 3.
2: Some good cigar news, a legal win.
5: It was about a candy.
2: Which is rare. And we'll talk about 9 beers picked by brewers that could be future classics. So we'll get to all of that if we can. But here's the warning. We start the show with such lofty expectations, and then we start drinking rum, And it's anybody's guess whether we get to these things that we wanted to get to or not. So, but just like a good, you know, gathering or party at your house or bar, it's got that vibe to it. I think we're going to talk about these things, but if we don't, it's all good because we're going to be drinking rum.
4: Ladies and gentlemen, so, you never know what's going to happen on this show because, frankly, we don't.
2: That's right. If we knew, we would tell you. All we know is
4: we can only guess.
2: Yeah, we got Docs and his friends here, and we got a beverage of mystery in front of us. Terry, do we have time for this?
5: Yes, we do.
2: All right, let's do a little sampling. This is, ladies and gentlemen,
0: the beverage of mystery.
2: Now, the key to the beverage of mystery is that one person from the show brings the beverage of mystery, or the bomb for short, in, and that's the only person who knows what it is the person what brung it. Everybody else is doing this sight unseen.
4: Beer and lemon?
2: And we try this and see what everybody thinks, and then we do the big reveal of what the beverage of mystery actually is. So,
4: I mean, quite frankly, it looks a little bit like yesterday's beer.
2: Yesterday's beer. I'm pretty sure that was
4: a euphemism, my friend.
2: I'm pretty sure that was a David Alan Coe song, and I think he passed away a week or two ago. So, I really enjoy. Let me just say this: I really enjoy his non-racist music. he did lose me there after a while, but you know, it happens. Yeah. It happens. Beverage of mystery. Nobody knows what this is except for the person what brung it. That's me today.
5: I'm not sure I want to. Oh, wow.
2: Real curious as to what you're going to think about this one. Ian is making a face.
5: Okay, I don't know if you knew what the nose was like, but the taste is different.
4: This is not good.
7: This is definitely Natty Ice.
2: I'm going to tell you guys something. This is an extremely popular and good-selling beverage.
4: Oh, this is not good, especially at room temperature.
2: Mm-hmm.
4: Like, I imagine if this is super cold.
2: I did put it in the fridge.
4: You don't get most of the Fabuloso flavor underneath everything.
2: I like it until the aftertaste.
4: You know when you get that dollar store hand sanitizer?
3: I know where he's going with that.
2: Yeah, I was worried as well. We've already lost several affiliates from the last time Docs was on, so I don't need Ian to.
3: That would also be a David Allan Coe song.
2: Yes, it would. What do you guys think of this? This is, I mean, you guys have obviously got palates that are good enough to be able to do the mixology and the stuff that you do. Yeah. How does this strike you?
7: Fruity, an IPA.
6: Definitely, there's some hop and bitterness, but it starts out fruitier, and then it just completely dries in the back.
2: See, it's nice to have people who like actually have legit opinions about things on the show. You guys are welcome back anytime, because Ian's just going to say furniture polish or something, you know?
4: I mean, okay, you know when I talk about an IPA needing to have balance, this doesn't have any balance to it.
2: This is also not an IPA, by the way.
4: This is bitter. Really? This has perfume on it. This tastes like, you know, when you
3: you're describing my wife.
4: You know when you're spraying yourself with off and you get a little bit in your mouth because it's missing an air?
2: Oh.
4: That's the aftertaste of this.
2: Okay, well, you have a question for me as the music plays us out, Ian?
4: Is that a beverage of mystery in your pocket, or are you just happy to be here?
2: It's a beverage of mystery, and you know what? This is a really big seller. It is Athletic Brewing Company's Free Wave. You're right, it is a hazy IPA. You were correct. Yeah. But it's also completely non-alcoholic because it's so this is a zero alcohol brew.
7: There's no alcohol in this? There's what?
2: No alcohol in life, too.
4: So this is for people who like to pee.
2: but don't want to
4: like
2: get drunk.
4: The aftertaste of off.
2: We'll tell you more about it when we come back. It's Smoking and Toasting.
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0: Welcome back. It's Smoking and Toasting. Our show is all about craft beer, fine spirits, and hand-rolled cigars, and Terry can't get the clock to work. What's wrong up there, Terry? I think it's a burned-out capacitor like it was last time. We had one of our engineering guys came in and literally took a look at it. He goes, yeah, it's a burned-out capacitor. I'm like, how do you do that? Yeah. That's amazing. I don't even know what a capacitor is.
1: And it helps you time travel.
0: Apparently, you got the right kind. Well, Terry, we don't
2: got a broken commuter valve.
0: We don't have a working clock, but what we do have is a drunken fact. So let's get to that.
1: All right. And now it's time for another Smoking and Toasting Drunken Fact.
0: That was kind of not quite there. Can we do it again?
1: You want to hear that? Okay.
0: Yeah, let's do it again. Just so you guys know, the only reason we continue to do the Drunken Fact is because we love that fanfare. It just gives us a good excuse.
2: If you guys are ever looking at me, go, I wonder what he's thinking.
0: Yeah. Thinking about the fanfare.
1: It's the fanfare.
0: Yeah. and beer.
2: And beer.
0: Yes. The Drunken Facts, where we bring you a fact that is true to the best of our knowledge. It's not from a parody site or anything like that. It's a true fact. And the next time you're at a party, everybody's drinking a little bit, you can drop this on them like a knowledge bomb, and you will come off as the smartest person at the party. Probably still will not get you laid, but at least you'll be the smartest person at the party. So today's Drunken Fact is... And by the way, we want to thank Dox and his wife for contributing to this.
2: Oh, boy. This is going to go.
0: He already admitted it on the show earlier today. At its peak in the year 2000, Blockbuster Video made $800 million from one thing, late fees.
1: Wow.
0: $800 million. From late fees.
1: I'm just going to say that does not deserve a fanfare. So, no.
0: Terry has decided.
1: The late fees we had to pay to people, no fanfare.
0: Yeah, Terry has decided no fanfare.
3: People didn't pay them, and that's why they went out.
0: And that's why Blockbuster went out of business. Yeah, no. They were $800 million in the hole, and they went. And the good thing about Blockbuster going out of business is that Docs and his wife still own a slightly worn copy of The Devil Wears Prada. So there was some upside.
2: Still hasn't been rewound.
0: Yes, that's right. Because he's not kind. That's why. There you go. There's your drunken fact. Ian, did you have a chance to smoke anything interesting this week, my friend?
2: So somebody laid a aging room rare collection on me.
0: Oh, I wonder who that could have been.
2: Sometime last week.
0: Rafael Nadal and AJ Fernandez, some guy you've never heard of.
2: This has been out since 21, actually.
0: Exactly.
2: I love the aging room stuff, the Quattro and the the Fine and Rare collection is where we're at here. This was the Scherzo. Scherzo is a short and intense piece of music.
0: Okay.
2: So therefore, I think that's what they were going for with the name. Coming in at 5.5 inches by 55 ring gauge, aging room made by AJ Fernandez and Rafael Nadal, is a Nicaraguan puro.
0: All Nicaraguan tobacco.
2: All Nicaraguan tobacco, or simply known as a puro. The appearance, reddish brown, smooth, lightly oily, medium firmness overall, pigtail at the cap, aging room rare collection label, Rafael Nadal label.
4: We're still talking about a cigar, right?
2: 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Cayenne pepper in the back of the palate. Retrohale is strong and spicy and peppery. The first third of the cigar comes in spicy and sweet. Sweetness reminds me of kind of like an apple pie. The spice is cinnamon and pepper. Retrohale is sweet cedar and coffee with pepper. Solid ash, perfect burn. The second third of the cedar and leather make their presence known here with a distinctive earthiness as a foundation. Peppery and spicy apple pie remains in the background. Retrohale is sweet cedar and coffee backed by pepper and cinnamon. Solid ash, great burn. Last third of the cigar coming in, run and develop, and I touched it up. Cedar is prominent, backed by earth, sweet, fruity flavors, pepper, leather, play around the palate with a slight tanginess. Retro has creamy cedar and chicory coffee, solid ash, great burn. So it touched up and burned really well in there. From what I found online, it's about $16 per cigar.
0: 15 to 16, yep.
2: I'm giving it a solid five. I had a little run in it. It touched up really nice, giving it a solid five. It smokes like a $16 cigar. It's the complexity of flavors was very pleasant.
0: Yeah. I did this one several weeks ago, maybe a month or two ago, and gave you one because I wanted you to review it as well. So you gave it a five. I actually gave it a seven. I was blown away by this cigar. As a matter of fact, I said that, when I did the review, that it knocked my socks off. And I have, to this day, have not worn socks ever since. Have not had a sock
2: well,
0: on
2: once
0: my
2: they've
0: foot
2: been knocked off, yes.
0: Yeah, that's right. So there we go. We didn't get it for the for the drunken fact, be kind, rewind, but we got it for that. So,
2: that's worth
0: it. It's a great cigar, though.
2: I really enjoyed it. It is $16, though. $16 is a it's pricey. Very pricey cigar.
0: It is. So, all right.
2: And I got to put it in. I got to put it in line with quite a few other cigars in that price range.
0: Yep.
2: So.
0: Agreed. All right. So. We're going to take a break. When we come back, it's time for the tasting to begin. We are going to. Try the Toad, the Mexican-style amber lager from Roadhouse Brewing Company, Jackson, Wyoming. And it won't be long before we pop the tops on some of these bottles of rum. We'll be right back.
3: Roadhouse.
0: Yeah.
3: Roadhouse.

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5: With SRN News, I'm Michael Harrington in Washington. President Trump is safe after a man opened fire near a White House security checkpoint last night and was shot dead by the Secret Service. It was the third incident of gunfire in the vicinity of President Trump in the past month. The man was near 17th Street and Pennsylvania Avenue, the checkpoint there, when he pulled a weapon from his bag and began to fire. Officers returned fire. The suspect died later at a hospital. A bystander was also shot. The Secret Service says the president was never in any danger. A suicide bomber detonated an explosives-laden vehicle near a railway track in Pakistan as a passenger train passed through the southwest city of Quetta this morning, killing at least 23 people and wounding 70 others. The force of the explosion caused two of the train cars to overturn and catch fire, sending thick black smoke into the air. This is SRN News.
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15: Welcome back, my friends. I think you opened it before the mics were on, unfortunately, so we didn't get that
16: Dude, did
15: sound
16: you hear
15: effect.
16: That timing, though?
15: Yeah, it was wonderful. Yeah, it was wonderful. For those of you listening, the
16: I can't audio, work like this.
15: Audio version
17: I'll
15: of
17: be in
15: the
17: my
15: show.
17: Trailer.
15: just know that Ian nailed it.
16: Hold on, I have to have a conversation with Terry. Listen, you. I'm trying to. And then you.
15: So we recently got what they call cough buttons installed here in the studio. Which I think is because there was a show where I coughed like 748 times. So it's nice to know that people are listening and responding appropriately. Ian's pouring our first beer, which is from Jackson, Wyoming's Roadhouse Brewing Company. It is called the Toad, and it is a Mexican-style amber lager. And it is, so for some reason, the way I said that just reminded me of the exact cadence of Will Ferrell as Alex Trebek hosting Celebrity Jeopardy on Saturday Night Live. I don't. Maybe I've just been watching too many clips.
18: Daryl Hammond
15: week.
18: As Sean Connery.
15: Oh my God, Sean Connery.
18: Yes.
15: All the That's not what your mother said, Trebek.
18: So I'll take good. The rapist.
17: I'll take the rapist yeah. for $5,000.
18: That's therapists.
15: Yeah, it's pretty good.
16: It's the pen. The pen is mightier.
15: The pen is mightier. So this is a Mexican style amber lager, and it is from Jackson, Wyoming, which is, I believe there's only three people of Mexican descent that live in Jackson, Wyoming. So they may have been involved in the creation of this.
18: That's what I think, Mexican
15: of this
18: lager.
15: Very authentic. Yeah, you think Jackson, Wyoming.
18: I think Jackson, Wyoming.
15: Exactly. But what do you think? How'd they do, Ian?
16: interesting.
15: Mm-hmm.
19: Cheers.
16: Okay. So this... First off, is no doubt a delicious beer.
15: Mm-hmm.
16: I love everything about it, except for that it's called a Mexican style amber lager.
15: Because it doesn't taste like a Mexican style.
16: Get the Mexican
15: amber.
16: Style of it.
15: Mm-mm. What does it taste like to you?
16: It
15: I mean, how
16: like
15: would
16: a
15: you
16: slightly spiced amber lager?
15: Okay, what do you guys think?
20: I agree with the amber lager statement. Definitely, it's light. You know, it's a lighter lager for sure.
15: Mm-hmm. Does it say what the ABV is on this? I think it's fairly low.
16: 5%.
15: 5%. Okay, so that's about like an IPA runs like 5 to 7.
20: But I will definitely smash a can of that.
15: Yeah,
16: it's good. Delicious. I don't understand the Mexican side of it.
21: Do you think is there actually on note a style of doing lager that's Mexican style, or are they shooting just for something that's already out there in the market that is that taste profile?
15: I think the latter. I think they were trying to go for that. There's just a hint in there of what I might think of as a Mexican lager taste, but again, there's only three people of Mexican descent in Jackson, Wyoming, they didn't have many people to test
16: it on. But there's almost a baking spice to this.
15: I agree.
16: Well.
15: Yeah, it's got a little bit of that.
16: It's really interesting, and it finishes with kind of a bitter caramel and a little bit of a hot bitter on top of that. But it's really, really interesting.
15: But pretty crushable all the same,
16: right? It says here on the can, when you were blasted to the edge of the cosmos, you need something equally elegant and formidable to come with you, something slippery. Fear not, the net's unbreakable, so don't worry about falling. This beer exists within the nexus of space-time.
15: I like that.
16: Where you taste the colors and see the sounds. There is no guide, so step back and... lick the toad.
20: Psychedelic feel. Yeah. You know,
15: read me that first line again. Blitzed. What was
16: when
15: it?
16: You are blasted to the edges of the cosmos.
15: So yeah, blasted to the edges of the cosmos. That's how I would. I had that experience once. That was when I proposed to my ex-wife. I was blasted to the edge of the cosmos, and I just want to say you don't want to make a lot of decisions when you're there. That's all I'm saying. You may live to regret. Them, I did, but that's another story for another day. I really like this beer,
16: and it's made by Roadhouse,
15: yeah. Which
21: you guess it right,
15: Roadhouse. Yeah. I think it's got a
16: brewing company.
15: I think it's got a nice balance to it, though.
16: It's a delicious beer. It's just absolutely fantastic. I would. If this is available here, is it available?
15: It
16: right
15: is.
16: Here?
15: I bought this at Specs.
21: So I think you nailed it. When
16: I would
21: said
16: definitely buy this.
21: When you said balanced, to me, it's a more balanced version of Negra Modelo.
15: Oh, that's a good way to say it, because I kind of, I kind of sort of begrudgingly like Negra Modelo. Yeah. Like when I'm someplace like a Mexican restaurant, they don't have a lot of more interesting beers, but they have Negra Modelo. That's where I'll go every time.
21: I think Negra Modelo weighs heavy on the tongue. It just kind of lingers there in a way that you, I think this actually, it's not like that. I think it's more balanced.
0: But this one isn't heavy at all. It's just, goes.
16: Yeah, Negra Modelo has a little bit of a charred aftertaste to it. I think it's an okay beer.
15: Yeah.
16: I think it's fine. It's what I like. If the choices are the usual Mexican beer suspects and Negra Modelo, then that's what I'm going to get.
15: Yeah,
21: y'all aren't sponsored by them, by the
15: way. No, we're not. Yeah. We've tried, but they keep rebuffing us. So,
21: this will help.
15: No, come on, we like your beer, really. One of the things I thought was so interesting about, I don't know if we've ever had a beer from Wyoming on the show. We've had beers from all over. Ever had a Wyoming beer? But this is pretty good. Like, to me, Wyoming, like when I think of Wyoming, and I know it's not where the show is set, but I think of, like, you know, the Dutton Ranch and like you think of not a lot of cities, lots of farm and ranch land.
16: Yeah. I also can't imagine anyone putting a lime in this either.
15: Well,
16: that happens with a lot of Mexican lagers. You know, people will dress it with salt and lime.
15: Yeah, I don't do that.
16: I can't imagine doing it. Well, I don't do that with any beer, but I can't imagine doing that.
21: I think
16: that
21: that's more habit than taste. I could be. Know, you know.
15: Well, I will say this. Have you ever had a Blue Moon without the orange in it? It's not pretty. The orange really helps. That's all I'm saying.
16: Orange is doing some heavy lifting.
15: Yeah, it's doing some heavy lifting. So the orange
21: is the paper bag on that otherwise fine body.
15: It could be that the lime for certain beverages is what makes them tolerable. But yeah, I can't imagine adding lime to this.
16: You know, my wife, she'll buy. She does this on purpose, which is very bizarre to me. Buys Corona for one, and then she'll put a salt and lime in it. It's very strange to me.
15: I know a lot of people do that.
16: It's very weird.
15: A lot of people do that. I've had that. You know,
20: it's so nasty.
16: I feel like if you have to doctor your beer like that, maybe start with something that just doesn't taste bad.
15: When I first started,
20: I agree. I do. Yeah.
15: When I first started drinking tequila, you know, and I was drinking the cheap tequila that you shoot instead of tequila that you sip and enjoy. Lime was essential there. You had the lime because after you licked the salt off your hand.
16: Because the tequila you were shooting.
15: And did the tequila, the lime helped get that cheap tequila taste out of your system.
16: Shooting anything never makes it taste good. Okay, I don't care what it is.
15: This is
16: even if it is
15: true.
16: Really good, it doesn't taste good when you're shooting.
15: Right, you can take some añejo tequila that is $150 a bottle, and if you shoot it, it's not going to be much better than just some Cuervo Gold.
16: Yeah,
21: this happened to us yesterday. Like the one that your wife loves so much, our Stiggins. Pineapple rum.
15: Yes,
21: we were at Marmo in Galveston, which you have not been. Need to go. It's such great food and great cocktails out there in Galveston. But we went there to go see our friends. I took the boys out there to go check out Pineapple Parlor, and we went to Marmo for a quick lunch. And Yarick is such a great guy, but he just kept bringing us shots of the Stiggins.
15: Yeah.
21: And I'm like, one, I like to sip it because it's delicious. Two, I got to drive back to Houston, bro. Yeah, so quit bringing me shots of rum here.
15: That's why we don't do more shows in Galveston, because there is a drive back to Houston involved at the end of the show that might not be wise.
16: Years ago, I realized I was playing a gig just at one of the ice houses outside of town here, and one of my students came out to watch me play. He was an adult, and he bought the band a shot, and a bunch of other people bought the band a shot. And by the end of the second set, he comes up and he goes, "Man, I can't believe you're even standing after all those shots." And I looked at him, I said, "Are you thirsty?" And I reached behind my amp and pulled out three different shots. I said, "It goes like this," and I tilted my head and looked like I was drinking and just set the cup behind my head.
15: Yeah, exactly. You know, and some of that, cheaper tequila, it doesn't help if you sip it. It doesn't really.
16: No, it's true though that while shooting good stuff never makes it taste good, shooting really bad stuff can.
15: It gets it over faster.
16: It's fast acting. What's that term we were looking for?
15: Fast acting. That is 100% true.
16: It can also be fast acting on your gag reflex as well.
15: I think we should try some rum. We have time to try some rum.
20: We do.
15: Let's try. We're going to do the original dark.
21: I do not appreciate you using the phrase gag reflex. We're about to try my rum. Okay, right?
15: Well, I think.
18: I didn't even notice it until you pointed it out.
15: Yeah, that's right. I will just say this dark rum, we finished a bottle of this last night at my house.
16: Oh, this dark rum.
15: I'm pretty sure it was the bottle that Docs gave me the last time he was here. My wife has been, you know, nursing it for a while. And we polished it off last night. And this is... Oh,
16: I'm getting
15: you got one there, which means I get this very generous pour, which I'm very excited about.
21: I always like to get you liquored up. It makes you so much more accommodating to have me back on again.
15: So, Docs, this is a rum that's been in the Plantaray lineup for quite some time. Is
21: well,
15: that right?
21: Yeah, absolutely. It's one of our first blends. You know, Plantaray started, you know the story. We started just, you know, we were selling cognac barrels to rum makers back in the early 90s. And that's how Alexander got introduced to the Caribbean rum culture and fell in love with it and, you know, got to know some of these rum makers. And that's where back then the brand known as Plantation at the time was born. It was vintages, just straight up vintages of various countries from the Caribbean that came back to France to get aged longer in our cognac barrels. But then we started applying our knowledge and our practices of cognac to rum. And you've always heard me say this, is that the art of cognac is the blend. That's what we want to do with some of our rums. So this is one of our first blended offerings. We've changed the formula a few times, so the name can be very deceiving. It's called Plantaray Original Dark. It's not actually the original formula. The reason why it's called Original Dark is because that's how dark rum was originally made, is by aging, not just putting a ton of coloring in there. Now, to be transparent, we do use a little bit of caramel coloring to make sure that we have balance of color batch in and batch out. Mm-hmm. But the majority of its color is going to get from aging.
15: From the aging itself,
21: Yeah, like 2-3 years in bourbon barrels in Barbados, and then we're going to add some extra old Jamaican, as high as 10-year-old Jamaican rum to this. So that Jamaican rum kind of acts as sort of that bonificator as the older cognac does to when we're doing a blend of cognac to boost up that Barbados rum.
15: Now, I was...
16: This, to me, the nose on this is the epitome of what rum smells like.
15: Mm-hmm.
16: You know, this is just...
15: And that's a very positive
16: rum.
15: Thing.
21: By or what rum should smell like.
16: Yeah. Yes.
21: And we do have some brands out there that are dark rums that are going to be putting in a ton of coloring in there to make it dark. And you don't get that same nose. You get sometimes that alcohol nose. And this has everything that you want from a dark rum, with that molasses and the wood notes and the caramel.
16: The vanilla.
21: But it doesn't have that syrupy kind of Coca-Cola syrup quality that some dark rums can have. Did you see my
16: it's
21: little Macho Man salad?
16: I was like, oh, Macho,
21: that syrupy Coca-Cola quality. Yeah. Dig it.
1: It's definitely a little bit more like, you'll feel like it's more like a caramelized brulee, like sweetness of banana,
15: absolutely.
1: That's gentle.
15: Yeah. And when you say alcohol nose, I immediately think, you mean like Ed McMahon?
16: Hi-yo!
15: That was an alcohol. You remember his nose?
18: Sir.
15: He had that bulbous drinking nose. Like you could tell this is not a man who started.

0: Started drinking yesterday.
1: I met him when I was interning for Dana Steele down the street there back in the 90s. I'll tell that story later.
0: Okay. We'll look forward to getting to that. I love this rum, and this is not this is not one of your more expensive things. This is something that's, you know, very reasonably priced.
1: Yeah, you'll find it under $20.
2: I used to have a steel worker pin on my amplifier.
1: I don't get it.
0: I'm sorry, I missed that too. What's
2: when you intern for who?
1: Dana Steele.
2: Oh. I used to have a I'm a steel worker pin.
1: Oh, thank God! I thought you were having a stroke there. I was like, oh my God, this is it. Ian's how it going?
2: Am I the one who's weird here?
0: Yeah. And Dana Steele lived in my building for a while. So there you go. We have Dana Steele was a radio personality.
3: I got
0: here
3: her
0: in Houston
3: autograph when I was like in junior high at the at the auto show.
0: Yeah, at the auto show.
1: Dana's
0: I love
1: awesome.
0: That.
1: Dana had a one of a kind voice. So this is predominantly the plant array that they're going to be using over at his Trader Shams.
0: Okay, so is this something that I'm going to guess? Yes, even though I will admit I didn't make any cocktails with the bottle that my wife and I just polished off. We just drank it straight. We sipped it. But is this a good rum to use for cocktails? And if so, what makes it good for cocktails?
4: They grab a bottle from the shelf. You know, they normally always take traditional white rums and everything. So you lose a lot. You're pretty much feeling the flavors of what you're carrying, you know, like what you're putting in the cocktail. But by using this rum, you actually don't lose the essence of the spirit itself. So it's actually complementing, you know?
0: Yeah, this has so much more flavor kind of lurking beneath the surface, so many more, you know, complex type of notes than a typical like 3-year clear type rum. So I would think it would bring that kind of weight, if you will, to the cocktail. Is that fair to say?
5: I do, yeah. Especially with tiki cocktails, they're so layered.
0: Yeah,
5: you need a good Jamaican rum that pops through, you know, and especially the grog log and the original tiki drinks. Jamaican rum is a staple.
0: All right, I want to talk tiki drinks when we come back because I love tiki drinks. So, in fact, I love tiki bars. To me, tiki bars are like the coolest kind of bar you can go to.
4: I like tiki bars too.
5: I'm really into them also.
0: We will talk about this coming up. It's Smoking and Toastin'.

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7: Thank you for waiting until the mics came on, because that time.

0: avoided giving him a first name, and it worked.
1: I smell a Grammy coming out of this one. This is going to be awesome.
2: Mostly because of the crack noise.
0: Yeah. Can you see them? Like if our show actually got nominated for something like that, and they had to pull a clip in order to play, you know, the nominees are Smokin' and Toastin', and we come on and go, you know, Nicolas Cage.
3: We need to be announced. Yeah, so if we're going to do it, we need to be announced by Nicolas Cage.
0: Yeah, oh, yeah. Yeah. Smokin' and Toastin'.
3: As many times as we've gone off the rail on that guy.
0: Yeah, yeah.
4: Nicolas Cage.
0: Usually, when we derail the show, it is usually about Nicolas Cage. Yes. Almost always. Yes. So we, you know, put that in the back of your mind. Maybe we can try it before the show is over. I have particularly enjoyed this original Dark, and this one's not new to me, but it's so interesting to me how good this is, and the Stiggins Fancy Pineapple is right in the same price range as this.
1: It's a little bit, the pineapple's a little bit more expensive.
0: A little bit more, but
1: there's actually a lot more work that goes into the pineapple.
2: It also has the name word fancy in it.
0: So. Yeah, well, I thought you were going to say Stiggins.
2: No, fancy. That's what makes it a little more. These are
0: both rums that I would describe as affordable, and I'm careful about this now because we've gone on the show and talked about how great certain products are that are inexpensive, only to watch them climb in price, and so we don't want to
1: jinx it.
0: We don't want to jinx it here. Both of these are affordable rums, and both of them are honestly, if I poured this for you, didn't show you the bottle, you could easily think this was a much more expensive aged rum.
3: Do your bosses speak fluent English? That's the question.
1: Yeah, sure.
3: See, then you got to keep them from watching the show because we don't want them to raise the price.
0: Mm-hmm. Yeah. Mm-hmm.
1: They do not need your help on that, sir. they got that covered.
0: So my sort of go-tos from Plant Array are the Original Dark, the Stiggins Fancy Pineapple, and then the Isle of Fiji. Like, those are both, or all three, inexpensive rums that just perform well above their price point in my mind. So I've always got one of those at least in my bar at all times.
3: I love those rums, but Isle of Fiji is just where I land.
0: Yeah, but you've brought us some, you know, more aged rums from time to time. You know, kind of specialty bottles.
1: Well, I'm going to always bring you aged rums. We don't do any unaged rums.
0: Yeah. But you brought some specialty bottles that have been just out of this world.
3: I have an incredibly funky Barbados and Barbados and Jamaica at the house.
1: Probably Jamaican. It's funky.
3: Oh yeah, it's so like it's tire fire and all kinds of great stuff.
1: Definitely Jamaican.
0: Yeah, yes. Yeah.
3: In the best possible way.
0: Yeah, I love those super funky rums, but I also like these, which are a little bit more easy drinking. There's just the tiniest hint of rum funk to them, but for the most part, what you get is those, you know, those caramel and vanilla flavors that I just cherish so much when I drink a really, really good.
1: You've heard me say it before, and I know you're going to get mad at me, but I like a little back, I like a cold, cheap beer. A blue collar beer. Give me a Hams. Give me a Banquet beer. Give me a Lone Star.
0: Do they make Hams anymore?
1: Sure.
3: Hams.
0: Yes. Yeah.
3: You know, that's with two M's, by the way.
0: Last time I was in San Antonio, I visited the Pearl Brewery area. They don't make Pearl beer anymore, but that area is one of the cooler areas of San Antonio.
1: You're not wrong. No. But my point is I like just either a side of our Original Dark rum with that beer or the pineapple.
0: Yeah. Yeah.
1: It's my thing. It's my jam.
0: I like it with really good beers, too.
1: Sure.
0: I will just say you can do it. It's worth it. Speaking of really good beers, do we have one here, Ian? This is Spindletap's
3: Spindletap doing
0: double,
3: it again.
0: Double IPA. It's a bit on the hazy side, as we can see. What do you think?
3: This is an outrageously good double IPA.
4: Is it a tropical hazy?
3: It just says double IPA.
4: Does it?
1: What's tropical hazy?
3: And it is outrageously good.
0: It does have a little bit of that tropicality to it, mm-hmm. which makes me want to. I've got.
3: Yeah, there's a little like mango kind of in the background of that.
4: Yep.
3: Instead of it being like real orange, it's very mango-y.
0: Guys, this works with the rum.
3: Does it form like Voltron?
0: It forms like Voltron. At least I think it does. Oh, I didn't mean to pour the rum into your beer.
4: Why not?
0: But he's
1: a skipper. He's an adventurer. he's got to do.
0: This is how great cocktails are born. Am I right?
4: This is how you do it.
0: This is you try something, a little unusual, maybe. So what if you could like condense it down, what makes a cocktail great as opposed to just good? What are the elements we're looking for

0: if we're expecting a cocktail to be amazing.
1: I always say that the spirit first. So when you taste a cocktail, you need the spirit to come out automatically, and then every flavor that you're trying to hit kind of follows up.
2: Yeah, after. The cocktail always, everything that you put in a cocktail has to complement the spirit first. Mm-hmm. You know, we're not trying to mask it. It's about accentuating it.
0: Okay, so I've often felt that sometimes more expensive and, you know, like special spirits can be a little bit wasted in a cocktail because sometimes you just need a good sort of like basic rum or tequila or whatever. Would you agree with that? Using a more expensive and more, I don't know, more detailed kind of spirit, does it help the cocktail?
1: So I try to use the XO Anniversary 20 Year from Plan Array in a cocktail for these events coming up, and I just couldn't get it to work because it was so – it needed to be by itself. You know, it needed to be something like a like an Old Fashioned or something on the rocks. You know, I didn't want to mess around with that flavor of that rum.
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4: Breaking news this hour from townhall.com. I'm Michael Harrington. President Trump is safe and sound after a man opened fire near a White House security checkpoint last night and was shot dead by the Secret Service. A bystander was also shot. Mr. Trump was in the White House, but the Secret Service says he was not affected. The president says a deal with Iran, including the opening of the Strait of Hormuz, has been largely negotiated. The deal is described as a memorandum of understanding. Congressional candidate Chris Stegall tells correspondent Willie Nelson what he would like to see President Trump double down on and highlights the importance of the SAVE Act.
5: I think that President Trump insisting that we have voter integrity, if you don't have that, Willie, what else is there? If you don't protect the sanctity of the vote, what have you? So you can't have rigged votes. You can't have illegal people voting. That's a system that we do have right now and is being rewarded. The SAVE Act is critically important. These institutionalists in Washington that say, well, the filibuster and we can't. If you don't protect our elections, then what have you?
4: Stegall, a former Salem radio talk show host, is running for Missouri's 6th Congressional District. House Speaker Mike Johnson says Democrats are clearly lurching to the left these days.
6: There's an effect happening around the country, and y'all have heard me summarize it this way. The best way to describe it, in short summary, is that there are many Mamdanis popping up all around the country running for Congress as Marxist, openly as socialist Marxist. It's a race to the far, far, far left. And as we say all the time, this is not our father's Democratic Party. This group has been taken over. I mean, the Democratic Party's been totally taken over by the far left.
4: Speaker Johnson says voters will have a clear choice during the midterm elections. Secretary of State Marco Rubio has arrived in India ahead of a meeting this week with his counterparts from India, Australia, and Japan, members of the Indo-Pacific Strategic Alliance known as the Quad. The visit comes as Washington is trying to stabilize relations. More on these stories at townhall.com.
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4: A proposed $7.25 billion settlement over claims that Roundup weed killer causes cancer now faces potential delays. An attorney opposed to the settlement has filed paperwork to move the case to federal court. This could disrupt deadlines and delay a decision on whether to approve the settlement. The U.S. Supreme Court is also considering whether to block thousands of lawsuits against Bayer, which acquired Roundup maker Monsanto in 2018. Bayer argues it followed federal labeling standards and disputes claims the Roundup's key ingredient is dangerous. Chinese local officials say a gas explosion at a coal mine in northern Shanxi province has killed at least 82 people. It's the country's deadliest mining accident in recent years. The official's Xinhua News Agency reports the accident at the coal mine happened the previous evening. More than 120 people were hospitalized. The cause of the explosion still unknown. News and analysis at townhall.com. Federal prosecutors are calling it a massive health care fraud crackdown in Minnesota.
8: 15 people are facing federal charges in what prosecutors describe as a massive health care fraud scheme. The Justice Department says the defendants allegedly orchestrated a $90 million operation targeting public assistance programs, including Medicaid and child care services, billing for care that was never provided. In one case, prosecutors say a $40 million scam involved an autism program, with kickbacks paid to secure unnecessary diagnoses. The FBI calls it one of the largest Medicaid fraud cases ever charged in the district, part of a broader crackdown on taxpayer-funded abuse. John Scott reporting.
4: Today is Sunday, May the 24th, and a number of notable people are celebrating a birthday today, including musician Bob Dylan. He is 85 years old today. Singer Patti LaBelle is 82. More on these stories at townhall.com.
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0: Welcome back, my friends. This is Smoking and Toastin', Hour 2 of show number 485. We're going to talk landmark craft beers, and of course, Docs is back. And as a veteran of the show, he knows how to do that that bottle open just perfectly. So this is actually really good timing because Docs is pouring the Isle of Fiji, one of my absolute favorite of the Planet Array rums. And we want to talk a little bit about tiki bars and tiki drinks. So first of all, why are these bars and drinks, tiki bars, why are they as popular as they are? In other words, is this something that goes way back? Have there been tiki bars around forever, or is this more of a newer phenomena?
2: I mean, they definitely have come back more now. You see right. them more popping up left and right. You know, they always existed. They went through, like, you know, we're talking like all the way from the 30s. They were there. You know, you can call it either tropical drinks or anything like that.
0: Right.
2: But, you know, it was meant to be a form of escapism.
0: You know, I think that Jimmy Buffett was a genius. Now, I'm not a huge fan of his music. Like, I don't think he's a musical genius, but he was a business genius because he figured out before he passed that if he showed up at an amphitheater or something like that and played a show and the tickets were, you know, $70, $100, whatever they were, for that $70 or $100, you got to go to Key West for a couple hours. It was an experience. It was more about the experience than it was about, oh my God, I love that song, or wow, this band is amazing. It was about that experience. And he, once you bought that ticket, you were going to have that experience. And that's kind of how I approach tiki bars. When I go to a tiki bar, I know I'm like in a bar in the Montrose in Houston or wherever it might be, but I'm being transported by the drinks that I'm having and the little umbrellas and all of that into a tropical place somewhere. And I love that.
12: These guys are going to be the authority, but I do want to say one thing. I think that you hit it right on the head there, because I don't think they're one and the same thing as the parrot heads and tiki. I think it's two different.
0: Two different crowds.
12: But it's that same element of escapism.
0: Yes.
12: 100%. And the four things I look for in my perfect tiki bar is four things.
0: Okay.
12: Sights, sounds, smells, and taste. I don't want to see the outside world.
0: Right.
12: I want to hear, give me some Don Ho pearly shells. I do not want to hear modern music. I need to smell burning cinnamon and the rum and the fresh juices. And, of course, the taste, the drinks have to be good. Right. That's my checklist for that perfect escapism. But these guys, they wrote the book on that.
1: I for my Tiki Geeky people, I just want to say that Don the Beachcomber kind of started it all in 1934.
0: Say that word again, Tiki what?
1: Geeky people.
0: Geeky Tiki people.
1: My favorite of all people.
0: That's me. I love it. I'm a geeky Tiki person.
13: One of the coolest Tiki bars, probably my favorite Tiki bar that I've ever been into, is in New Braunfels. Mm. And it's in the basement of another bar.
12: It's gone.
13: Oh. What?
12: Yeah, they're fixing it. That my friends Jason and Casey opened that. Huh?
13: That was so bizarre to find that. Place.
12: But no, he's
13: a jewel.
12: He's working on a new location. He was sharing a liquor license with someone else, and that just never works. So he's working on a better location.
0: My favorite tiki bar I've ever been to was actually in Los Angeles, and I know that I knew the name of it when I went there, but by the time I left, I do not remember the name of it. But it is if you're in Hollywood, you kind of go out of Hollywood and venture into the somewhat seedier area of Los Angeles. And there's two amazing things that I've discovered there. One was a Mexican restaurant. And I'm not big on Mexican food. I'm not big on Mexican food in California.
1: We don't have that there.
0: There's an amazing, it's not Tex-Mex, but it's amazing like Mexican cuisine. And it is down the block from an amazing tiki bar. And I wish I could remember the name of it because I would totally shout them out.
1: Tiki T?
0: That might be right.
2: Is it like a little house?
0: Yeah, it's like a little house.
2: Holds and
0: it's
2: like 20 people or something?
0: Got all kinds of like little figures and crazy stuff inside the bar. You could spend all day in there just drinking and looking at the different, you know, decorations and the things that make it tiki, you know?
1: Mm-hmm. Oh, yeah.
0: That's my favorite, but there's great ones here in Houston. There's probably a great tiki bar wherever you live because these have gotten to be pretty popular. Why do you think there's been a resurgence of the tiki bar?
2: I mean, we did it in the day. It was a form, like he was saying, escapism. You know, leave the troubles behind, go to your happy place. Now, in today's day and age, there's a bigger need and a demand.
0: There's so many more troubles.
2: Yeah, no, but also the way that we look at it, you know, and I have many friends that are from the islands as well, and they will tell me that, you know, true definition of tiki is escapism and happiness, you know? So as long as you are happy, as long as something that you are going into triggers a memory, it could be from your childhood, it could be nostalgia, it could be just, man, simpler
0: that time
2: times.
0: You got to go to the beach and just happy like, place. Yeah.
2: So, you know, and now that nostalgia is big, you know, like we're going to the past, you know, before we were going to a location. Then in the 60s, we reached to the stars because we were looking to a better tomorrow, the space race. You know, then Exotica came in play. We joked around with adventure, horror, all those themes that are highly appreciated that are part of our culture.
0: You're like a historian. Yeah. I'm like,
2: and now is nostalgia. So now we're looking to the back. So we can find a place that we can consider tiki, and it's horror themed. It could be nautical, Chinese nautical, naval. It could be adventure, and there is no wrong.
0: And I'm
2: sci-fi's
0: here for,
2: in place.
0: I'm here for all
2: know?
0: Of it.
2: You could have a Voltron tiki bar and just be your happy home.
0: If you're going out, they're smoking a toast in Voltron tiki bar.
13: If you're going out for cocktails, I think you guys know where I kind of land on cocktails. I like them enough, but you know, mostly my cocktails are whiskey and ice and whiskey. Mm-hmm. And but like my wife.
2: Sorry, the second one was ice.
13: Yes.
2: Okay. Write that down.
0: Okay.
13: I have a recipe if you want me to send it to you.
0: But it's only two ice. You'll have to read it very carefully.
13: Two ice. But anyway, every once in a while, my wife works at home too. So, like, she's got to get out of the house sometimes, right? So, on the weekends, I'm like, well, where do you want to go? I know you generally want a mixed drink. What do you want? But, like, sometimes that flavor, that tiki, the rum, the whole style of drinks that you get at a tiki bar is a very specific thing, and it's you know, part of that escape. It's really nice.
0: Of all of the Plantaray rums that I've tried and enjoyed, this one that's in our glass now, the Isle of Fiji, to me is the most tiki, or it takes me to the tiki place in my mind quicker than any of the others. Even some of the, you know, more like interesting, you know, highly aged things. To me, this is just, you drink this, you're on the islands.
12: You know, it's funny to say that because I've always said that this particular rum, it tastes as the label looks. It's lush, it's tropical, it's colorful.
0: And there's parrots and colorful flowers, and it's wonderful.
2: But it also has that light funk. You know, yes. It's not overwhelming. It's right there in the back.
0: Hugely funkified. Yeah, it's. I agree. Mm-hmm. This is one of the most enjoyable and drinkable rums on the market.
13: I introduced my brother to this. He's from Minnesota. He's like, oh, I got to make sure I buy some of that and bring it home. He's like, how much is a bottle of that? And I told him, he was like, no way. There's no way that good of a rum is that price.
0: Like. What is the retail on Isle of Fiji currently, most places?
12: Probably on the low end, $29.99,
13: $32.99. That's gone up.
2: Yeah.
12: That's the current. Yeah, it has gone up. But,
0: gone up a couple of dollars, but still. Well, I mean, you're talking about a $30 bottle of amazing rum.
2: Yeah.
12: And don't forget, we got tariffs out there.
13: Yeah, that's absolutely. Right. No, I'm not complaining. That's a beautiful, beautiful price point.
0: Yeah, I'm just... To me, I'm amazed, and you know, we say this at the risk of having your bosses hear it and go, we should raise the price. I can't believe you can get a rum this good at that price. I really can't.
12: Well, I mean, you know, like we're fortunate that, you know, we are a self-sufficient company for the most part. I know, but speaking of that, but no, actually, we don't even distill this rum. This is from Rumco of Fiji. Liam Costello is the master distiller there, and he and Alexander, I think they met at Miami Rum Congress a while back, and they just became fast friends.
0: Can I go next time?
12: Sure.
0: Miami Rum Congress. That sounds like the Congress I want to be a part of.
12: The call to order.
0: Yeah.
12: I say we drink more. The eyes have it. Motion passed.
2: Yeah. So I'll have order. I'll draw order here.
0: And Pete Hegseth is giving the address. So you know it's going to be a party. You know drinking's about to... About to ensue. I just want to say, Colin Jost as
14: amazing.
12: We're talking about that at breakfast this morning. He's killing it with that.
0: That is one of the funniest things Saturday Night Live has done in a number of seasons.
14: And I got to give it to Ashley Padilla this past year because this past weekend was the last season with Paul McCartney and Will Ferrell. But she has exceeded. She's already broken a record where she's a featured player. She's done more sketches than some of the actual full cast members.
12: It's exactly what she said.
14: 100% be a cast member next year.
2: The biggest breakout character in the past two
14: years. The thing about her was that she was there. That's the timing thing about it. I didn't realize she could do that, but she filled in where Heidi Gardner left at the beginning of the season, and those characters that she left open is right where Ashley slipped in. And it was it's amazing.
12: Let's get her on the show. I'm gonna call her.
2: And she has taken every role. She plays the mom. She plays it straight face.
14: Yes.
2: She goes completely makes fun of herself in the process. She's like, I was telling him, 70% of all the sketches she's in right now.
0: I really want to get Colin Jost on the show.
14: Oh, he's amazing.
0: If for nothing else, because I want to ask him the question that every journalist has wanted to ask.
12: Here we go.
0: And no one has actually done it. And that is, what is it like sleeping with Scarlett Johansson?
12: Okay, no, I was going to ask, does she get to keep the Black Widow costume?
0: That forms like Voltron.
14: Yeah, exactly. Yeah,
0: for sure. Yeah. No, but when he comes out as Hegseth, he's like, all right, you dumbasses. Like, it's just, it's so on point.
14: It's great because he doesn't have to, you know, as one of the people that do Weekend Update, they don't necessarily do a ton of sketches.
0: Sure.
14: Yeah. And when he comes out for it, it's only because it's the right thing to, you know.
0: When Dennis Miller did Weekend Update, the only skit I remember him being in was the one, the penis skit, where they had all the guys and they had the fence bar right there where you couldn't see.
14: And they were all nude.
0: That's the only skit I remember him ever being in.
14: I think
0: when they sang the penis song.
14: I remember that. He was not in a lot.
12: Can't we have one show where you guys don't start going and talking about penis songs? Just one show, guys.
14: It's like an HBO show these days.
0: Well, all right. So we'll talk about the rum. This rum, whether you're clothed or naked.
13: What rum is that, Cruz? You don't have any rum.
0: This is the that's right, because my my rum glass, which says Ferran Collection on it,
12: that darn cheap crystal totally soaked it all in. I feel your pain.
0: That has a hole in the top. And apparently there's been some evaporation.
14: Yeah, I feel your pain.
0: Yeah, I love it. No,
14: I'm just going to put this over
0: honestly,
14: here.
0: This is a go-to at my house. We have this, you know, on a very regular basis. And if we don't have that, it's because we're working on a bottle of the fancy pineapple or you know, one of the other. But there's always a bottle of Plantaray rum, except for right now, because we had an original dark and we did a bottle kill last night.
12: We're about to do a body kill right now.
13: I took it home and I destroyed it.
0: Filthy,
12: unspeakable things to it.
0: Ian, I just wanted to ask you, you mentioned that when we first started the show, you weren't necessarily a big rum fan, and you've learned to be one at this point. Is that accurate?
13: I actually rum is something I never reached for. Like, my dad loved rum, but my dad loved all rum, including plastic bottles with ships on them.
0: Mm-hmm.
13: and
0: if it had a ship, he was
13: and
0: there.
13: Even before I had any real experience with rum, I knew that was not good.
0: Yeah,
13: right. My dad was an old sailor. He didn't care.
0: Yeah. Coming up in our next segment, we will tackle one of the most difficult questions that scientists and philosophers have struggled with for ages, and that is, how do you deal with a drunken sailor? We'll tackle that when we come back.
13: It bears thought.
0: It's Smoking and Toasting.
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0: Whoa. 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I'm sorry, I can't read very well.
13: I think he made that small just to mess with you.
0: WSGO AM 990 in New Orleans and KELY AM in Salt Lake City. So thank you guys for running the show. We appreciate it. There's a lot of other ones too, but I won't mess up the call letters of all these other ones. We'll just move on and have some rum. And it's plenary rum.
1: Good plan.
0: It's plenary rum, so we're like enjoying it very, very much. The Beverage Tasting Institute's World Beer Championships were held recently, and the 2025 gold medalists are pretty interesting. Let me read you a few of these, and we're going to work to get some of these on the show because I don't think we've had many of these. Jackalope Brewing's Mice and Men, and this has got you written all over it, Terry. It's a blueberry Baltic porter aged in brandy barrels.
14: Yes.
0: Yeah, that won the gold from this particular one. Fremont Brewing's Head Full of Dynamite. Not dynamite, but dynamite.
14: Dynamite.
0: It's a hazy IPA. Fremont Brewing is out of Seattle, Washington. These guys finished in the top end of the of the judging, and so did their 15th anniversary barrel-aged barley wine ale. Ian, this is a 2024 15th anniversary Fremont Brewing barley wine, and I don't think you will like it because it only comes in at 15.4 ABV.
13: Fremont, why are you not sending me this?
0: Yeah, exactly.
13: You know I love you, baby. Come on.
0: Toppling Goliath, we've had these guys on the show before. Their 2024 Morning Delight Stout, brewed with maple syrup and coffee. It's 11.6% ABV, nice. And that won an award as well. And Dam Brewery, D-A-M-M, Dam Brewery, Dora Dam Gluten-Free Lager won an award. A historic Spanish brewery based in Barcelona, and they won an award on this thing as well. So it's pretty interesting just seeing some of the award winners, and we'll try to get some of those on the show. So we've had some beers from the Dam Brewery. We've had their Stella Dam? What was the one we had on? Do you remember?
13: I'm not bringing it up. I remember the name, but yeah. That's about it.
0: Yeah. Anyway, we'll try to get some more of these on and sample them. In the meantime, we're sampling rum from Plant Array, and we're going to be sampling another beer here in just a moment, which I think is going to be interesting because, well, first of all, I always love getting the big beers for Ian because those are the things that get him excited. And we've got something from St. Bernard Monks.
13: I am a bit of a size queen when it comes to beers.
0: Yeah, you are. A St. Bernard Monks Brewery from Mount St. Bernard Abbey in the UK. We'll be trying their Tint Meadow. It's an English Trappist ale. So
13: sounds awesome.
0: Yeah, you're into that type of thing, right? Are you a fan of like the Chimay bottles and stuff? Is that something you're into?
13: I love the beer.
0: Mm-hmm.
13: The bottles themselves.
0: Well, I just mean, you know, the bottles are part of the ritual, though. They've got
12: the glass. You got to have the right glassware too.
0: Right, right.
12: The sickest I ever got was from alcohol was Chimay.
0: Really?
13: I have some Duvel glasses.
0: Oh, see,
13: that work for pretty much all Belgian things.
12: We did a finish with their barrels one time with our Trinidad rum.
0: Duvel. Oh, nice.
12: Yeah. Nice. Yeah.
0: Was it Trinidad? Or was it Trinidad and Tobago?
12: Just Trinidad. We don't go for that Tobago nonsense.
0: Okay.
13: So last year, Sam's,
0: you know, beauty pageant I've ever watched has Miss Trinidad and Tobago.
14: Yes.
0: And I feel like she's doing double duty. She should win.
13: Right?
0: Yeah.
13: Last year, Sam's Club had Duvel. You could buy two bombers, and then they gave you this beautiful Duvel glass for like $25.
14: Big bottle.
13: Nobody bought them because I went and bought them, and then I bought them again. And then when I went back, the last time I saw them, they were all like there was just a few left, and they were on sale for $16 for two bombers big Duvel glass. You got about four of them.
0: That's awesome. So you've got next time you have a party, you can do Duvel glasses for everybody.
13: Yes.
0: Yeah.
13: I thought you were going to say Duvel for everybody because I was like, no, that's
0: no,
13: long.
0: No.
13: Oh.
12: I've never heard the bombers first. Like something that's like a Rhode Island thing. It's like, oh, you know that CM's Club's got their two bombers there for $16.
0: They get the glassware.
13: I'm sorry, the 750 mil beer containers.
0: Yeah. I drank a Bauma while I was watching the Red Sox. I lived in Boston, so I get to do that. Yeah, it was fun. You know what my favorite thing there was, though? They referred to pants. Like, if you're wearing a pair of pants, they called them dungarees. Who uses dungarees?
13: My dad used to use that.
14: My grandmother from Pennsylvania would say that sometimes.
0: You're wearing the khaki dungarees. That looks good.
14: Yeah, see, I feel like dungarees was more jeans than
13: why is it both plural, pants, dungarees?
0: Yeah. And also, why do all of the women who live in Boston seem to sound like the mom from Family Guy? Because
14: Lois.
0: Lois, yeah. They all seem to sound like Lois.
14: Peter.
0: Maybe it was just me. Maybe I didn't meet the right people. I don't know. I didn't live there longer than like 7 years. So
14: there is a lot of Ben Affleck, Matt Damon making fun of Boston things.
0: Totally.
14: So many things. Mm-hmm.
0: One of the funniest things to me is how Jimmy Kimmel keeps just dumping on Matt Damon like left and right. It's so funny to me. But I kind of like Matt Damon. Oh, are we to the end of the segment?
14: Yeah,
0: already?
14: We're into the segment already.
12: Was that a segment?
3: Okay. Let's talk about Matt Damon in Boston.
0: All right. Yeah. When we come back, we have another beer to try. We have some Mr. Fogg rum from Planteray. And as if all of that wasn't enough to like pique our excitement, drinking news is next, my friends. Stand by. Smoking and Toasting is about to go nuclear. I don't know.
4: With SRN News, I'm Michael Harrington in Washington. A man who opened fire near a White House security checkpoint last night is dead, shot dead by the Secret Service. The third incident of gunfire in the vicinity of President Trump in the last month. The president was inside the White House. He is fine. The agency said it happened at a checkpoint near 17th Street and Pennsylvania Avenue. The man pulled a weapon from a bag and began to fire. President Trump says a deal with Iran, including the opening of the Strait of Hormuz, has been largely negotiated. He announced this on social media after talks with Israel and other allies. The deal, described as a memorandum of understanding, still needs finalization. Secretary of State Marco Rubio in India today, ahead of a meeting this week with his counterparts from India, Australia, and Japan, members of the Indo-Pacific Strategic Alliance known as the Quad. This is SRN News.
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0: Welcome back to Smoking and Toasting. Our show is all about craft beer, fine spirits, and hand-rolled cigars. And
9: darn good rum.
0: What was it Doc said right before we came back on the air? I'm a what kind of guy?
12: Oh, he says I'm a half glass half full. I'm a who drank half my rum kind of guy.
0: Okay. Yeah. I like that. That's better than glass half empty, as far as I'm concerned. Well, guys, we have two like newcomers to the show, and then we have Docs, who's been here a number of times before, and that's why when he realized what segment was coming up, he wanted to excuse himself to go to the men's room, and I said, no, you have to wait until after drinking news.

0: a pet. When asked about his absent arm, he said,
1: had to take the gator to the vet.
0: Drinking news. Now it's time for drinking news.
2: That was sultry.
3: That was good. Can we get that just isolated?
0: Tear in his eye over here.
3: Can we get that just isolated so that Terry can pull it out and we can use it in the future? Would you do that one more time?
1: I'd like to take the gator to the vet.
2: It wouldn't be the first time that Terry has pulled it out inside the studio.
3: Yeah. It almost seems like you should have added it at the end. Capiche? Before we get to our main story in today's drinking news, and drinking news, by the way, is where we bring you stories from the news that are sometimes, but not always, about drinking, but always best enjoyed if you've been drinking, and we've been drinking Planteray rum, so I'm very excited I'm very excited about
0: this. Did you pour this,
3: Mr. Fogg? Is that what this is?
2: I did.
3: All right, we'll get to that in a moment because this is amazing. But before we get to our main story in today's drinking news, it's baseball season. And a recent Jumbotron audience event took place at a recent Red Sox-Astros game in Fenway Park that is giving the Coldplay Kiss Cam story a run for its money. Seems that a Boston man named Douglas was attending the game with his girlfriend Sarah and had arranged, as people sometimes do, to have the Jumbotron audience camera capture the couple during the game and display a message that read, "Sarah Lynn, will you marry me?" Video of the event captured captured and posted on social media by the wife of the owner of the Red Sox, by the way, shows that perhaps Douglas should have done a little research at the very least, some soul searching before attempting the stunt. In the clip, there's a brutal pause. And then with a stony expression, Sarah appears to say, "I don't know." Before a look of panic then spreads across Douglas's face. Now, we don't know for sure if the couple will split or wind up tying the knot. The only thing we do know is that he wasn't the biggest loser in the park that day, as the Red Sox lost to the Astros and have now sunk to the bottom of their division in the American League East.
0: That totally went different in my head.
3: The moral to the story, be very careful asking a question in public that you don't already know the answer to, especially at a baseball game. I was at a game once, and I asked how much a beer cost, and I still have bad dreams about what that surprising answer was. But our main story in today's drinking news takes us all the way to England. Jolly old England, where 50-year-old John Stevenson, a British man. Do we have a British man theme song?
0: I was trying to come up with something English-sounding or Renaissance-y, and I can't.
3: Yeah, okay. It's all right.
0: How do I be Renaissance-y?
4: Just do Rave Sir Robin.
3: Sir Robin. Yeah, just throw in the word Sir Robin, and that does it.
4: Robin.
3: John Stevenson, a 50-year-old British man, performed a feat last month to reportedly raise awareness for prostate cancer. Okay, that's a good cause.
0: Yes.
3: So how did he raise this awareness? By pulling a 2-ton French police car 131 feet down a residential street with his penis.
5: Yes.
6: Wait, what?
5: Take that, Jack LaLanne. Yeah.
3: And just so you don't respond to this news by saying, "Oh yeah, anybody could do that," he was one step ahead of you. He pulled the car down the street with his tenacious tallywhacker after setting himself on fire.
2: What?
5: Sounds like an interesting kink.
0: He needed a little motivation.
6: Okay, have a question. Which direction? Was he going straight?
2: Was he pulling it or
6: was he pulling it? Was he looking at the car and pulling back?
2: I understand there are some well-endowed people in this world, but did he tie it in a knot and just like inching back? Y'all doing that motion again?
0: I mean, was it just like a loop hooked onto an erect?
3: To answer your question, Terry, in the UK, there is only one direction.
5: Oh my God!
3: Sorry, just boy band joke for the fans out there.
2: And what's the name of your act, sir?
6: Harry Styles.
2: We call it the Aristocrats.
3: Yeah. Oh my God. Yeah. Nobody's brought that up in a long time. That's brilliant. That's brilliant. This stunt took place in Halifax, West Yorkshire, England, as baffled residents watched in shock. Using a tow rope attached to his formidable fun stick, the flaming Stevenson was able to pull a Renault Clio RS.
0: The alliterations are strong.
3: Yeah. On the road. Yeah. And despite admitting that it hurt, quote, quite a bit, end quote, the dad of three said everything was still intact. This was not the first time that this British man has used his family jewels as a towing mechanism. Apparently,
0: I mean, he's a dad of three.
3: Apparently,
6: the other day when the car broke down,
3: apparently he's performed this feat like this before, where he pulled a car by his testicles. All right, I'm gonna have.
0: But a, my question, going on, my
3: have,
0: question,
3: you know, like, I'm take
0: I
3: a
0: just,
3: moment.
0: I just have one question.
6: Why?
0: What? Then when he pulled the car by his testicles, why?
6: I mean, I get it.
0: Someone's pulled a train with their teeth.
6: They've
0: right?
6: mentioned. Yeah. They've mentioned more than once. You've mentioned that he's a father of three.
3: Yes.
6: And all I can say is, I bet those kids every time the car breaks down goes, "Oh my God!"
5: Dad's gonna pull out
0: his junk. Not again, Dad.
6: Tow this car and
3: Dad.
6: Take us home.
3: Right,
6: don't
3: look,
6: make me tow this car home.
0: When I, can we just get a new car? Oh no, it broke down in front of the school.
5: The trauma those kids have. Yeah.
7: Oh, flat tire. Don't worry, kids. I'll fix it.
3: I can never show my face.
0: How did he inflate that tire? Oh no, we're not getting there.
3: Look, when I first read this story, I totally had to take a moment because just imagining this makes something down there hurt more than that time that little Johnny Stewart kicked me right in the meat and potatoes during recess one day in the seventh grade.
5: Well, so. You went right past him lighting himself on fire.
3: Yeah.
5: I mean,
3: that is
5: like, what in the world? Like, why add to it? You know, like. Well,
6: but Daddy, we understand you have to tow the car. Why did you light yourself on fire?
7: Yeah. Listen, one pain takes away the other pain. I know the science.
3: Yeah. Here's what you guys have to understand. Everyone needs hobbies.
5: That's some a of, kink. I don't know about a hobby.
0: Some of us, no. You need hobbies so you don't end up like this.
3: Look, some of us go bird watching, some collect stamps, but John Stevenson's hobby appears to be attaching tow ropes to his junk and helping to control the traffic on residential streets in England. I won't lie. Well, the
5: good
3: British man.
5: You know what I mean? I love it.
3: I won't lie. It did hurt quite a bit. It took a couple of attempts. I've got a few marks down there, but everything is still intact, so hopefully no harm done.
0: Oh, I mean, so what you're saying is his scrotum looks like the outlaw Josie Wales.
3: Yeah, right.
0: Or hang him high or whatever. What was the
3: I'm keyed in on the fact that he said hopefully.
6: Hopefully.
3: Yeah. I mean, honestly, hopefully. This sounds like it would be my second least favorite hobby ever. Right after following the Grateful Dead around the world to see their shows in
0: other countries. Yeah.
3: I mean, I'm sorry. I know some of you guys really like them, but I've still never heard a song that deserves to be 20 minutes long, and I will stand by that. But, you know, look, I do have to admit.
6: Thank you, Cruz. All right.
3: This story was sent to me by my wife, and I told her that this might be one of the most clickable headlines that I've ever seen. And, of course, our intrepid gaggle of writers here at Drinking News, translation, me, have thought of some other headlines that might be even more clickable than man pulls car with his penis, if you can imagine that. And wouldn't you know it, we've compiled these for you in the form of another of our wildly unrequested Drinking News top five lists. And despite the fact that doing so may, in fact, violate several court orders, I've decided to share that list with you here today. So this would be the top five headlines that may be even more clickable than man pulls car with his penis. Number five, man uses his penis to honk boat horn, the Tommy Lee story.
5: That's just a flex at that point.
3: Yeah. You know,
5: yeah. Show you guys.
3: I remember seeing that for the first time and go, oh, you are totally just showing off.
5: Yeah. Like,
3: that's all that is. That was number five. Number four, Nigerian prince actually exists. Woman in Cleveland now ultra wealthy. Number two. Number three. Scientists baffled after man actually catches a buzz while drinking Michelob Ultra.
5: What? That's amazing. That's not real. That's not a real headline.
8: That's fake a fake news. Headline.
3: Scientists yeah, yeah. are baffled. Come on. Scientists are baffled. Number two. Carrot Top seeking cannabis gummy company sponsorship after woman takes a gummy and actually laughs at one of his jokes. Oh. And the number one headline that might be even more clickable than man pulls car with his penis. Number one, man pulls an 80,000-pound Mack truck with his penis. Now needs a whole new Peterbilt.
2: Yes. The payoff.
3: Reporting live from England, where I'm wondering if my wife sent me that story so I would try it and maybe stretch things out a little down there. My name is Cruz, and that, my friends, is your...
0: Drinking news, that's our time for drinking news.
3: Cheers, all. All right, that was fun. But you know what may be more fun? Trying this final beer.
8: Oh, final could beer. Did I pass give it down to you for the final rum, too?
3: Notice
8: I think
3: how,
8: there's a rum.
3: Oh, notice how Terry,
6: there's a rum going
3: notice
6: on.
3: Notice how
6: that
3: Terry keeps passing his thing. So
8: Mr. Fogg, while, Mr. Fogg seems to be missing from my glass.
3: While
8: Mr.
3: Ian's, Fogg, while Ian's pouring this beer,
8: Mr. Fogg,
3: we're drinking Mr. Fogg here, and this is the third of the Plantary Rums. It drinks like a little bit of a darker rum. Am I right about that? Mm-hmm. Like, what are you guys getting from this, Mr.
2: Are, we talking rum or talking beer? Right
3: we're
2: now?
3: Talking rum right now.
2: Let's talk some rum.
8: The answer
2: sure.
8: is yes.
2: No, I was just making sure I wasn't getting into. You know what? I'm just gonna keep talking here. So, yes, this is our Mr. Fogg Sale number two. You know, Alexandre has always been a student of the game, if you will. As much as he enjoys producing fine rums, he enjoys digging deep into the history of rums. Well, mm-hmm. and we have a lot of friends and allies that are, you know, of the same mindset that we spent some time with. One fellow in particular, two of them actually. One would be... You know, guys, you get to a certain age that
3: yeah.
2: names and words are like keys. You know you have them, but you forget where you put them sometimes.
3: I have no idea what you're talking about. Could I have some more rum peas?
0: Is hard.
2: So Matt Petrick, a writer.
8: See, I bought you time.
2: Thank you very much. David.
3: He does that during drinking news, too. I don't know if you've noticed that, but...
2: they kept me up late last night. All right, so every time they're in town, they keep me up late. So Matt Petrick is a writer for Cocktail Wonk and Rum Wonk, who helped do some research with Alexandre into a Navy rum. And there's this fellow by the name of Michael Fogg, and he was a retired Navy officer who was a historian about Navy rum, and rum has played a big part in the English Navy, you know, forever. It used to be how the guys were paid, you know. So Navy rum is typically going to be a blend of various countries, bottled at right around 110 proof, maybe a little bit over. This one is going to be 114 proof.
3: No,
2: 111.4.
3: They wanted those sailors to be a little tipsy. Is what
2: yeah, I mean, you know,
5: and warm. You know,
2: tipsy
5: yeah.
2: and warm and fight out,
5: chest yeah.
2: fight
5: out
2: the scurvy.
5: You know what I mean? It's just the best part.
2: So this is something that we've been working on for a long, long time. As long as I've been working with the company, we've had these vats underneath one of our cellars out there, and there's been holding rum that we're finally starting to blend. And they're not aging in those vats. They're just resting. The rum's already been aged. And we're blending it together to make a Navy rum, and we were inspired and used some of the notes not only from David Wondrich, a cocktail historian that we've always worked with, but also this fellow Matt Petrick. But this is we named it Mr. Fogg in honor of Michael Fogg, who was considered the world authority on Navy rum.
3: This is fantabulous, but I just want to point out, Ian, this is a rum your dad might have liked, because there is a boat on the label. There's a ship.
2: But it's not plastic.
8: But don't misunderstand. My dad loved rum. This would have been an absolute treat to him.
3: Yeah.
8: But he also didn't discriminate.
3: I just want to mention...
8: When it came to rum.
6: He didn't not like any rum either, yeah. That's what you're saying.
3: Well, it's an absolute treat to me. I think this is delicious. It's got so much richness to the sort of caramel and vanilla flavors, which are really my favorite flavors in almost any drink, and I think they just shine through like crazy here, and you can pay me in this if you want. I will accept. I will accept such payment. Yeah, like a sailor back
4: and
3: in the day.
4: And there is warmth, but it's not unwelcome.
3: Absolutely. Yeah. All right, we'll talk more about it, plus our final beer when we come back. It's Smoking and Toasting.
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8: Did you ever watch those literal videos?
3: Oh, we'd be holding on. One of the best ones is Tears for Fears, Head Over Heels.
8: Yes.
3: A literal video, where they, and I don't know how they got, like they obviously got somebody to sing that sounded just like Roland Orzabal, and like he sings these new lyrics, and the idea behind the literal videos is they describe what's actually happening in the video instead of the original lyrics of the song.
8: That's why the Kim Carnes one is so fantastic.
3: The Kim Carnes one is great.
2: Dude's name is Roland Orzabal.
3: Roland Orzabal. He's Roland Orzabal and Kurt Smith. I've met him. He's a nice guy.
6: I actually knew either of their names, and I owned albums of theirs.
3: I'm a Tears for Fears fan, to be honest with you. I am.
6: I love them.
3: All right. So,
8: something happened, and you were head over heels.
3: That's right.
2: I wanted to be with you alone.
3: Yeah.
2: And talk about the weather.
3: Yeah. I appreciate the weather talk. We poured a beer here in the last segment. We didn't get to sample it. I didn't get to sample it. I'm pretty sure Ian did.
8: With this beer, we have returned to a 19th century tradition of brewing in our abbey. When our brethren arrived in 1835, they settled in on a poor cottage on T-Y-N-T.
3: Yeah, Tint. Calling this Tint, yeah.
8: Tint. Meadow now is an extension.
3: Tint Meadow is the name of the beer.
8: Of our monastic enclosure. The strong dark ale ferments in a bottle, store in a cool air, quiet place, pour gently at 9 degrees Celsius. Water, malted barley, sugar, hops, yeast. I mean, that's

0: Okay, so I'll bet you it's Welsh with that name.
1: If only we had some sort of
0: it's probably
1: of
0: got
1: device.
0: Like three syllables that we don't know, like Tenenchagar, even though it's like only four letters.
2: It's from the Charnwood Forest.
1: If only we had some sort of device where we could ask these
0: smart
1: questions.
0: Smart device. Intelligent.
2: Do you remember Get Smart, where he had the phone? Like,
0: I don't hate
2: was
0: this.
2: Part of his, was part of his watch that he could talk to? That's outrageous. It's never
0: it was
2: happened.
0: A shoe.
1: Okay.
0: It was a shoe.
1: According to, like according to Wikipedia,
3: God, I have a drink when I was little.
1: Which, by the way, says that Ian has a horse. I don't know why it says that about you in your Wikipedia page, but it says that you love to raise and
0: what?
1: Raise horses. I have no idea why.
2: Okay.
1: But in any case, Wikipedia says that Mount St. Bernard Abbey is a Roman Catholic monastery belonging to the Trappist order near Colville, Leicestershire, England, founded in 1835.
2: That's Leicestershire.
1: Leicestershire. Leicestershire. I apologize for my... British
0: your English.
1: Yeah, I apologize for the language.
0: Pardon my English.
2: English is off, sir.
1: Again, I'm reading from.
2: It's like when you spell the word Worcestershire and you pronounce it.
4: How do you say that properly? I've never said that properly in my life. Worcestershire.
1: This is Worcestershire. When I moved to Boston, I really made an effort to learn the local pronunciations, but some of them are crazy. Like there's a town outside of Boston. Very influential and popular town called, well, the way it's spelled is Worcester, but you pronounce it Worcester. And then there's a town inside, like, the greater Boston area called Dorchester, but you do not pronounce it Dooster. You pronounce it Dorchester. So it's everything is just, it's
0: chaos.
1: Just a yeah, it's just
0: it's
1: a
0: absolute
1: potluck.
0: Chaos.
1: It's,
2: well, there's,
1: it's a crap
2: there's floating down the Guadalupe River.
1: Mm-hmm.
2: And then there's driving on Guadalupe Drive in Austin.
1: Right. If you live in San Antonio, one of the main drags there is San Pedro. But if you live in California, it's San Pedro.
2: Also, don't forget about Houston Avenue.
0: Oh, my God. This is taking such a turn for the worse. I apologize to everybody listening. Wow.
1: Sorry. I've been drinking this Sailor's Rum. And
0: I almost changed the channel.
1: So I don't know if we ever answered the question. I think we've only got a few moments left in the show. So it's time to pose this question to each of you. How do you deal with a drunken sailor? Ian?
2: Early in the morning.
1: Yeah. Docs?
0: You asked me, how do I deal with them?
1: Yeah, how would you deal with them?
0: I give them some rum and a concertina.
1: A concertina? I love this. That is the most creative answer to a question ever on this show in 480-some episodes.
0: I got some game.
1: What do you guys think? How do you deal with a drunken sailor?
3: Are we talking about, like... realistically, like at a bar,
2: they're like drunk? Kick him out of the bar.
3: Yeah,
1: sure. You're at a bar. There's a drunken sailor. What do you do?
3: I mean, we just slow it down. Slow it down, and then I say those words exactly. Let me get it. We're slowing it down. He goes, "Are you cutting me off?" And I never said I'm cutting you off.
1: You slowing them down. Yeah. What about you?
4: Oh, I join them every time. Let's go.
1: Yeah.
0: Let's go.
1: I want to party with you.
4: You seem like a fun guy. I like you.
1: Docs, are all three of these rums that we've tried available at retail right now?
0: Yeah, they should. Yeah. Some more than others. You'll find the original dark at pretty much any good retailer. But I do think that the Mr. Frog and the Isle of Beach, you'll find at the bigger, much bigger, like, you know, the Taj Mahal of specs on Smith Street, where you can find all of your spirit's dreams can come true. You should find both of these there.
1: Anything interesting and new you guys have on the horizon that we should prequel?
0: Nope, we're hanging it up. We're done. We finally felt like we've finally done enough for the rum world, and we're just going to...
1: I love that.
0: No. Always something new. We got, we have some new Extreme coming, which is going to be some of the very older high proof rums. Nothing. I don't want to say, not because it's a secret. I just want to be 100% sure that I'm telling you the truth.
1: Sure. Well, we appreciate all that you've brought to bear on the show today. And guys, thank you so much for being here. Talking rum, talking cocktails. If I am in your bar and I walk up to the bar and I say, "What's the best cocktail you make? That's the one I want." What do you make?
3: Mai Tai.
1: Mai Tai. What about you?
4: Oh, I want you to be immersed in the escapism of a bar, so you're ordering the Krakatoa.
1: Krakatoa.
4: Yeah.
1: Nice. And what's in the Krakatoa?
4: Krakatoa is going to be a grog mixture, which is pineapple, lemon, ginger, almond, and orange guava pog, with a little bit of grenadine, a dark rum, spiced rum.
1: I'm so there. I'm so there.

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1: Let's go.
2: 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A ship sinks, seats go up and down.
1: We have never done a tiki bar show, and I want to do one.
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1: Thank you for being here, everybody. Thank you, Docs, for coming back on the show today and for not bringing Chris Hart or Alan Denny with you. We appreciate that. Have a great week, everybody. We have certainly...
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5: Breaking news this hour from townhall.com. I'm Michael Harrington. President Trump is safe and sound after a man opened fire near a White House security checkpoint and was shot to death by the Secret Service last night. This is the third incident of gunfire in the vicinity of President Trump in the last month. A bystander was also shot. They survived. The White House is surviving its, reshuffling its political team ahead of the 2026 midterms. Correspondent Ken Lorman.
6: Deputy Chief of Staff James Blair is leaving his White House post to lead the GOP's midterm strategy, focusing on preserving Republican control of Congress. Blair plans an aggressive campaign targeting up to 35 competitive House races, backed by a $400 million war chest. The effort will lean heavily on anti-democratic messaging, redistricting fights, and exploiting Democratic Party divisions amid concerns over falling approval ratings and economic headwinds. Ken Lorman reporting.
5: House Speaker Mike Johnson says voters will have a very clear choice when they go to the box for the midterms in November.
7: Got men out of women's sports and little girls' locker rooms and into trans surgeries on minors. Do you want to keep that team, that party in charge of Washington? Or do you want to turn it over to the people that want to do the opposite of all those things I just described? It's a serious contrast. It's a serious, serious chasm, a widening chasm between the two parties that didn't exist here even 20, 30 years ago. But this is where we are.
5: President Trump says a deal with Iran, including the reopening of the Strait of Hormuz, has been largely negotiated. We made the announcement on social media after holding talks about the situation with Israel and other allies. The deal is described as a memorandum of understanding and still needs finalization. It aims to end the war and includes 2 months of negotiations on Iran's nuclear program. The U.S. would also end its blockade. More on these stories at townhall.com.
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5: In Pakistan today, a suicide bomber detonated an explosive-laden vehicle near a railway track as a passenger train passed by near the city of Quetta, killing 23 people and wounding 70 others. The force of the blast caused two of the train cars to overturn and catch fire, sending thick smoke into the air, according to footage shared online today. The attack happened in an area where security forces are usually stationed, badly damaging several nearby buildings and smashing vehicles that were parked along the road. A 9-story building under construction in a city north of the Philippine capital of Manila collapsed this morning. Police and officials report that 24 workers managed to get out or were rescued, but 21 remain missing. The structure collapsed before dawn after a fierce thunderstorm in Angeles City. The police say more than 100 lawmen and other government personnel are scrambling to the scene. News and analysis at townhall.com. A proposed additive ban could change New York's pizza and bagels, some say for the better.
0: New York, known for its pizza and bagels, could be banning a key component of a type of flour used in those iconic items, potassium bromide. The chemical compound is considered a possible carcinogen. Scott Wiener, who gives popular pizza tours, also gives his opinion.
10: The potassium bromide ban will be an earth-shaking event for New York pizza, but the result of it is going to be a net positive.
0: He argues the amount of danger a slice of pizza poses is arguable, but it's an unnecessary element. The legislation is awaiting the governor's signature. Julie Walker, New York.
5: The French Open Tennis Tournament, one of the big four Grand Slam events, is underway amid a heat wave in Paris. The night match features three-time champion Novak Djokovic. 2 days after his 39th birthday, Djokovic will play a men's record 82nd Grand Slam tournament. More on these stories at townhall.com.

0: You are about to listen to the Dr. Dahlia Show. Sassy, stimulating medical talk radio. Any medical advice Dr. Dahlia Wax gives on her show should not be substituted for an actual visit to your medical provider. 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
1: Welcome back, everybody, to the Dr. Dahlia Show, 1-877-DR-DAHLIA, 1-877-DOCDALI. Honoring all who have served this weekend, we should be honoring 365 days a year, our men, women, and families who we lost to keep our country free. But people are going to be using this opportunity to enjoy themselves, see family. I'm actually going to a wedding. 39.1 million Americans are expected to take road trips. They say this makes up the vast majority of the 45 million total travelers driving or flying at least 50 miles from home. And so as we go into Memorial Day weekend, Memorial Day weekend is one of the most dangerous weekends, sadly, for those on the road. According to the National Coalition for Safer Roads, Memorial Day weekend is the most dangerous holiday for road and highway accidents. And not only for the road, we have water injuries, drownings, grill injuries, record high temperatures. So we want to honor those who have sacrificed for our freedom. We also want you safe. So let's just quickly break down what you need to know. So sun safety. Some of us in cooler climates, in fact, I think where I'm at right now, it's about 76 degrees. I'm not thinking about sunscreen. I'm not thinking about hats. You better think about that. All right, because in some areas, we're going to be seeing some record heat. Heat, extended time outdoors is going to increase your risk of heat illness. You need to hydrate. You need to stay in the shade. You need to protect your skin from damaging UV rays. And so sunscreen with an SPF of 30 or greater should be applied 15 to 30 minutes prior to going outside and reapplied every 2 hours or more often if swimming. I get it. Many of us in our family, we just put it on once and we think we're good for the day. Bring it with you. You got to reapply. Avoid alcohol, especially excessive alcohol. This could accelerate your dehydration, put you at more risk for injuries and heat exhaustion. And we'll talk more about heat exhaustion and heat stroke as we're going into the summer. But understand that your pets, your elderly family members, your children, they might not communicate that they're getting heat illness and heat exhausted. In fact, if mother-in-law is out there sitting by the barbecue and she hasn't said a word for an hour, don't just high-five each other saying, you know, let sleeping dogs lie. Go and check on her because she could be having some heat illness. Now, the grill. 2012, there was a man who caught himself on fire after spraying sunscreen prior to heading over to the grill. So he takes off his shirt, wants to look all glisteny, sprays his pecs and his six-pack, thinking everybody's going to be like, ooh, sexy. Goes over to the grill, and apparently he catches himself on fire, sustaining multiple second-degree burns. Sunscreen is flammable. Make sure it is dry prior to grilling. Maybe use a lotion instead. I prefer lotion so you're not breathing the stuff in. Keep the grill outdoors, away from low roofing, branches, trees, outdoors, not indoors, but make sure there's not something nearby that could catch it. We understand you throw a nice juicy steak where the fat is sizzling, the fire is going to rise up, and everybody's like, ooh, that's awesome. Make sure nothing will catch that fire. Put your hair back if you got long hair. And let's say you got to go pee. Have somebody watch the grill. Don't leave grill unattended. Okay? If you got to go to the bathroom, have somebody watch the grill for you. Do not add lighter fluid to already ignited coals. If somebody does catch fire, what do? Stop, drop, and roll. Stop, drop, and roll. Call 911. Remove any jewelry or tight clothes around the area as well because there's going to be swelling. And then if it's a minor burn, run it under cool water. But don't use ice, but cool water for 10 to 20 minutes. Ice could damage the skin even more. Again, remove nearby jewelry, bandage it, and then see a medical provider. Water safety. You're going to be doing some water sports. Again, avoid drinking alcohol. Don't be swimming drunk. Don't be engaging in water sports. Make sure you are always in arm's reach of your kids. Use life vests when you boat. Make sure the kids are wearing appropriate sized vests. Also, a lot of times these boats or jet skis, you know, they have motors. And they have things that these kids, if they do fall, they can unfortunately hit themselves on. So ensure that there's a safe distance when they do fall so that you could go in and grab them, but make sure they aren't touching any motor. Shut the motor off immediately. Never swim alone. Always have a swim buddy. So back to the road. Know your route. Okay. A lot of people like to check the GPS and fix the GPS and comment on the GPS. And if there's a cop, because it asks us questions, no, avoid checking your GPS. Know the route if you can. But yes, having GPS in the background can help. Just make sure you're focusing. Allow extra travel time, but do not rush. Expect travel delays because people are driving on the busiest weekend of the year to drive. Consider leaving a day or two early or a day or two late to avoid congested traffic. If you don't have to drive back on that Monday, but you could go back on that Tuesday, that'll be less congested, right? Same thing. If you don't have to leave now today and you could leave on another day, do that. Drive the speed limit. Avoid tailgating. Leave at least 2 seconds between you and the car ahead of you. Make sure you got plenty of water, supplies, first aid kit in the car, just in case you get stuck on the highway. And again, sunscreen too. You know, one thing I notice is I burn in the car because I always, my right arm has had precancerous skin lesions, not my left. Why? Well, because my husband does most of the driving. I prefer to drive. I prefer to do most of the driving, but my husband does most of the driving. So my arm has to sit there, right, in the sun on the left side. And I've already had a few pre-skin cancerous lesions. So understand that if you are driving one way west, you know, for hours, make sure the kids protect themselves. Make sure they kind of rotate. Make sure they have protective coverings. That's important. And don't forget about the dogs, right? When they pee-pee and they pee-pee outside, remember to have something soft that they could walk on because the asphalt is really, really hot. I live in the desert areas. Some of you are going to have some beautiful, beautiful weather, but I live in the desert areas, so it's pretty bad. If you have an electric vehicle, if you remember, there was, I believe this was a couple years ago, there was a truck that tipped over with lithium batteries, and it caused such a bad fire and a traffic jam that people were stuck on the road for hours and days, and then they lost their power because they had electric vehicles. So when you could charge, charge. Don't think, you know what, I could make it. Always assume that something could go wrong and you're not going to be able to make it so that you have hopefully as plenty of charge as possible. But, you know, enjoy, you know, this weekend. Don't forget to honor those who have sacrificed for us. That's really what this holiday is about. And God bless America. 1-877-DOC-DOLLY. Don't go away.

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your show, 1-877-DOCDALI, 1-877-DOCDALI. So every now and then we hear of a clinic where patients might have been exposed, and the Philadelphia Health Department is notifying Center City dental patients of possible exposure to hepatitis and HIV. And city health officials are recommending that patients of Smiles at Rittenhouse Square will get testing following an investigation for unsanitary practices. So Philadelphia public officials are warning patients of a dental practice in Center City that might have exposed them to hepatitis C, hepatitis B, and HIV. This was after state regulators temporarily suspended the clinic's license last week due to, quote, unsanitary practices. This is being reported by WHYY. And they say the warning targets patients who got dental work at Smiles at Rittenhouse Square, or known as Smiles on the Square, from April 2025 through May of this year. Now, they suspended the license of dentist Dr. Khitri Chopra following an in-person unannounced investigation of the practice's infection control practices in March. They identified multiple safety concerns and violations, including the reuse of vials containing local anesthetic medication across multiple patients. These vials are supposed to be single-use products. So they say the risks of reuse upon subsequent patients include but are not limited to transmission of hepatitis C, hepatitis B, HIV, as well as other pathogen transmissions. I'd also say RPR, syphilis. So the attorneys wrote. So the state officials also accused Dr. Chopra in the practice of not replacing saline bags used for implant procedures between patients until the bags are empty, which can put people at risk of contracting the disease. You throw them out. However, they noted that the practice does replace the lines attached to the bags after every patient. Nah. If you're not using the whole bag of saline, you don't split and share the bag. Once the IV bag is not used, you discard it. This is ridiculous. Investigators also found that the practice improperly used a method of cleaning dental instruments called flash sterilization that was not viable and not consistent with the CDC. Okay, when you sterilize something, it's got to cook 20, 30, 40 minutes, depending on the time, depending on the machine. State regulators then concluded that Dr. Chopra represented an immediate and clear danger to public health and safety. Now, they do believe, however, that the risk of infection is low. And right now, the Philadelphia Department of Public Health has not had any reportings of anybody who got HIV, hepatitis, syphilis, hep B, etc. But the city is working with the dental clinic to develop a list of patients who were seen over the last year so they could send them a letter, and then they could check their level of exposure risk and then test them. Keep in mind, if somebody did get exposed to HIV, hepatitis, syphilis, they could give it to their partners fairly quickly, especially if they're having sex or sharing drug needles or giving birth. So, you know, looking at this, this is just, it's disgusting to see that a medical professional could cut corners that way. You know, one of the cases that made, you know, global news was what happened at a gastroenterology center years ago at the turn of the century in my neck of the woods in Las Vegas. And Dr. Desai had gotten, was arrested and found in allegedly, convicted for multiple violations that stemmed from his endoscopy practices, where the instruments were not cleaned as quickly as they should have, and the propofol use. And what's interesting is I trained there. And when I trained there, there was an anesthesiologist. And the anesthesiologist taught me a lot about anesthesiologists, and he was fantastic. And you saw the IV tubing. You saw him inject the propofol. And I got to learn a lot about how things are done. Well, Medicare decided to bundle anesthesia and not pay providers their anesthesia costs. They just said, we're just going to give you one lump sum, which ended up being less. And so the clinic, as a result, fired the anesthesiologist and hired the most inexpensive way to administer anesthesia, which was a nurse anesthetist. Now, nurse anesthetists are still fantastically trained, but they're a lot cheaper than having a board-certified anesthesiologist. They're board-certified as nurse anesthetists. And apparently, somehow, the tubing, the IV tubing, got replaced with just a little port in the hand. And I wasn't there. I was already beyond my training when this all happened.
But apparently what we're being told the nurse anesthetist did was you would have the bottle of the propofol, which was the anesthetic, and there was a needle just sitting in there. And they would take the syringe, screw it into the needle, suck up the medicine, and then take it and inject it into one patient. And it was a multi-use vial. Then for another patient, they would take a syringe, reattach it to the needle, suck up the medicine, and then inject it into the port of another patient. Well, it wasn't an IV port. These were ports in a person's hand. And if you ever see the needle and the venous axis, there's a backsplash of blood. So what was happening is the syringe was touching the backsplash of blood from the patient, getting injected in a way into the propofol when they would try to suck. You know, they would blow out the air and suck it. So the blood was getting into the bottle of propofol. And then the next patient, when they were doing the same thing with the syringe would have even been either been contaminated, the propofol contaminated, and then another person then got what was in that propofol bottle. So apparently there was a hepatitis outbreak. And multiple people got hepatitis C. It was one of the worst days in my local medical community, because none of that should have happened. And this is what happens when people are greedy, doctors are greedy, and they get cuts, and then they're trying to figure out how to still make the bottom line. And unfortunately, patients suffered. And so now I remember in training, seeing doctors do this, where they would stick the needle in the vial, and then they would suck the medicine up. And I didn't like that. I was like, I want to use a fresh needle, fresh vial, even though it doesn't touch the patient. It's just there's always room for contamination. Well, interestingly, the lawyers sued Teva, the pharmaceutical company, for propofol, because they said you didn't have single-use vials. You were selling the medicine in multi-use vials, which was standard back in the 80s and 90s and all that. It would be a vial that you could use for multiple patients. So the company got sued because the half-assed practices of the nurse practitioner and the doctor. And so then the pharmaceutical company had to pay out settlements, and then now they're single-use. Well, single-use medications are more expensive. So costs go up, and that's what happens. Now, it does, you know, improve safety. At least it could protect, you know, with safety. But, no medical office and no dental office should be exposing patients. And seeing them reuse saline bags, not using proper precautions. See, I would be devastated. I would be scared to death to think that any of my patients could be at risk because of something I did halfway. I would be beside myself. But apparently really a bag of saline, it's pennies on the dollar. But unfortunately, you know, there are practitioners out there that might not care. I don't know how they get through school. I don't know how they get through that. Or maybe they think, oh, you see, I've seen patients, syphilis. I've seen patients with hepatitis. I don't ever want to get that. Now they got it maybe through drugs or something else or unsafe sex practices. But I never want to somebody, you know, get that from my office. Yeah, I mean, we would double autoclave. We would soak and sterilize, and then we would autoclave. We would double do. I wanted there to be no question that anything I was doing for the patient could possibly, you know, have any sort of risk to them. Aseptic technique, you know, I wore masks. I wore the proper gloves. It cost money doing procedures, which is kind of why a lot of patients are going, my doctor doesn't do procedures anymore. Because for the $60 you might get and the time it takes for you to do them, I love doing procedures, but you actually lose money. Because, I mean, it costs a lot of money to make sure you are doing everything right, having the right staff, canceling other patients, so you just have time for that. So a lot of doctors don't do in-office procedures anymore. It just got too expensive. I still like doing procedures, but now the sterile equipment and the sterile tools and autoclaving and the training of the staff, it's expensive. But that, you know, even if you're not reimbursed properly, patients have to come first. So to see this, it's an embarrassment. I hope none of the patients got exposed. I'm glad the license was suspended from this dentist. Hopefully other places are being inspected to make sure that nothing's going wrong. And it's just, if something's single use, don't use it multiple times.
If it's single use, throw it out and let there be witnesses. Have your staff witness that you're throwing something out. Because I know people say, well, my staff's going to lie and say I pulled it out of the garbage. Make sure you have witnesses, even have cameras in the area going, see, I'm throwing it out. Everything's being thrown out. 1-877-DOCTOLLY. Don't go away.

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0: are back on the Dr. Dolly Show. Thank you all for tuning in. 1-877-DOCDOLLY, 1-877-DOCDALI. So one of the most powerful lobbies, the most powerful groups of individuals, they don't understand how powerful they are, but I got to tell you, sometimes they really need to wield it, are the parents of kids. And I got to tell you, they could be loud, they could be proud, and they could sometimes get stuff done. Apparently, there are a bunch of parents that are a little ticked off at how schools are going to Chromebooks, MacBooks, iPads, and they want to have their kid opt out of the electronics and use a pencil and paper. They want their kids to go back to old school. We're being told that schools, though, are still pushing back. Now, the parents are saying they should be using pencils and papers like we learned from. The computers put them at risk for predators, put them at risk for headaches and screen myopia and other things, depression, anxiety, but the schools are pushing back on that. So the question is, why? Why wouldn't the schools want to go for the, less expensive way? Who said our 5-, 6-, 8-year-olds, 10-year-olds need to be doing all their assignments on a computer? Computer proficiency is important. They need to know how to type. They need to know what a RAM is and REM and byte and cache and cookies. And, they need to know what that is and what those are. But do all their assignments have to be online? Why not going back to a paper and pencil? Well, Dr. Dolly, the environment, it's not green. Okay. I understand. I like saving paper. I don't want to kill a tree for somebody to do their algebra. But are we sure these Chromebooks and MacBooks and computers aren't also at some point hurting the environment? Didn't a bunch of high school students do a study looking at your Wi-Fi router and what it did to plants? And they found that the closer the plant was to the Wi-Fi or to the router, the more it died. And so I mean, there's got to be some environmental implications too. And again, why can't there be a balance? Why can't kids hold a pencil? You know what I noticed once? That I had gone about a whole month typing and not holding a pen. That when I was seeing a patient and I was doing a disability report on them and I had to grab a pen to write, I almost had a little trouble holding it. Now, I could write with the pen, etc., but I noticed that my handwriting is worsening, not because I'm writing too much, but because I'm not writing enough. Well, I need to be able to use that part of the brain, and I need to be able to write. That's kind of important. So just a little bit on the story. The Philadelphia Inquirer, as well as Daily Mail, is reporting that a Philadelphia school, Lauren Marion School District, at least a few hundred parents have signed an ongoing petition to opt their children out of the one-to-one electronic device program. They do not want Chromebooks, iPads, MacBooks coming home. They say the technology is harming students by distracting them, exposing them to cyberbullying, inappropriate content, weakening their socialization skills. And the petition said that devices can also lead to teacher burnout, excessive screen time, privacy concerns, poor behavior in class, and concerns about the role in AI in their academic lives. But the administrator said, no, they can't opt out. And the superintendent, Frank Rinelli, said, we can't have a room for 20, 30 kids that want to opt out and the rest of the school operating differently. Now, I understand it's easier to have everybody do the same thing, but then why isn't there that balance? Now, I get, we're not going to be doing paper and pencil and pen and paper much longer. That's going to be going away. But kids still need to know how to write. What do you do when the Wi-Fi's out or the electricity is out and you need to write help or you need to write something? Or there's an analog clock we've got to teach kids the basics. And when we teach kids how to write or do these time tests, remember we had to do our times tables and we had to do them pretty quickly? It's not that the teachers were bored. It's that it was exercising a part of the brain. Kids used to always have to learn a musical instrument. Why? Because it exercised part of the brain. These are things that, you know, and instead we've just let computers hijack that part of the learning. To hold a book and read a book and flip the page is a much different experience than finding the cursor to click the arrow of a book on a Kindle. It's a different experience. Personally, I like to touch the book. I don't like to just look at the screen. And another thing that we do notice with books, one thing that I think it helps reading comprehension, because let's say I start to not pay attention with the book. And I'm like, well, where was I? Because the page, you saw the paragraphs, and you saw how it was each page looked different than the previous page, depending on the paragraphs. You knew where you were. You could get back to where you were. I've noticed if I read something online on a Kindle or something, where was I? And I'm scrolling and it all looks the same. You know, teachers know, and this isn't the teacher's fault, but whoever is deciding to know, they know that there's essentials that these kids have to do, and they have to work with their hands, and they have to work in groups, and they have to, I mean, we used to like read, I never understood that. Why did you have to read a paragraph out loud? So the teacher would say, okay, Johnny, read the first paragraph. Okay, then Mary, you go next. Yeah, and I wasn't paying attention. And then by the time they got to me, I'm like, where are we? We're on page 26. No. Man, I got a long paragraph. You lie. Am I really on this? Are you going to? Oh, yeah, because one time one of my buddies told me to read the wrong paragraph because he wasn't paying attention. He's like, we're on page 26. And we were like, oh, are you on page 30? So I'm getting in trouble. That was another thing. We were all cheating. This was in the seventh grade on a test. And it was a test on the Mayans and the Aztecs. And I had asked, we were all copying each other. And I had asked, you know, what do the Mayans do? What do the Mayans do? What's the answer to the question? And it was a fill in the blank. And this girl, I remember what she looked like. I don't remember her name. She says they swam and ate tomatoes. Well, everybody was copied off of me because I got the highest score in class. But I still, you know, like to cheat in class. So, Dolly, what's the answer? I guess they swam and ate tomatoes. Okay, so everybody went, so the next day, teacher says, I know you guys cheated. Like, how? We all studied. She said, because 80% of you had swam and ate tomatoes. And the girl that gave me that answer was just laughing. By the way, kudos to her. I am impressed. Okay, I was pretty impressed. I didn't get mad at her. That was pretty impressive. I almost wish I would have thought of that because now you get the whole class in trouble for saying that the Mayans swam and ate tomatoes as an answer on the test. But that was a learning experience. I learned from that not to cheat, not to trust somebody, that there's going to be other individuals trying to mess up my path and throw obstacles in my way. And then when you're writing, did you do the comma? Did you now, you know, when I type, it fixes my spelling. I don't want it to fix my spelling. I want to identify it and learn it and fix it myself. And I think a lot of parents are looking at what's happening with kids and they're concerned. I was very concerned with my son's ability to spell. Remember I told you I was really upset because I saw on the computer, it said B-U-B. IES. And I'm like, are you trying to look up boobies? And you know, my son was like, oh gosh, sorry. He was like, really little time. And I go, no, I'm not mad that you were trying to look at boobies. I'm mad that you misspelled it. How do I have a son that doesn't know how to spell the word correctly? I was good in spelling. I won spelling the bees. And you can't spell booby? I'm going to make you write that down 100 times. No, I didn't do that. But anyway, I think, you know, parents, you got a lot of power. And if you don't think your kids are learning and you don't think they're becoming proficient, you got some choices. And you provide a good amount of strength. You pull your kid out of school, those schools don't get your money and don't get money. If you don't think your kids are learning appropriately, you need to say something. And I think learning computer proficiency is imperative, but they don't have to do all their homework that way. 1-877-DOC-DOLLY, don't go away.
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Call your show 1-877-DOCDALLY, 1-877-DOCDALI. So if my brother, I always want to go to school, but if there was anybody in my family who told my parents that they didn't want to go to school that day, what would my parents do? I don't think that would ever happen, because you'd probably get yourself a one-way ticket to a whooping, and you would not want to be home. In fact, even when I was sick, I would hide it from my parents because I didn't want to be home, especially with my mom. I was like, let me go to school sick. I wanted to get the hell out of the house. But if I was growing up and somebody told the parents I didn't want to go to school, parents would be like, you get your ass to school. Let's do it. They had to work. There was no choice. You go to school. Well, in this day and age, apparently it's a choice. And a lot of kids are choosing not to go to school, not just in America. I'm seeing reports in the UK. This is a pretty big epidemic where people do not want to go to school. And when a child doesn't want to go to school, you always have to kind of think, ask why, you know, what are we looking at? What is it, you know, that they're being abused? Is it that they're being bullied? Is it that, you know, they're hating it? They're not, you know, I'm looking at this one report where homeschooling is on the rise. And in Great Britain, they're talking about the same issue. They say that children have been deregistering from school and going into homeschooling or elective home education. That has increased in England by 55.7% just between 2022 and 2025 alone, which is about 125,000 kids, steeper than other European countries. Why? Mental health. They say more and more children are refusing to go to school. Some of the statistics I have with American children is 2.1 million American children in the 2023-2024 school year were unaccounted for. They were supposed to be in school. 2.1 million American kids, but not going to school. That's 4% of the school age population. By late 2021, they said 230,000 students were missing from public school records in 21 states. Chronic absenteeism was rampant. In the 2022-2023 school year, 26% of students were considered chronically absent, missing 10% or more of school. Significant increase from 13% in 2019 to 2020. Many families are moving to homeschooling. Homeschooling grew in the U.S. by 25% between 2019 and 2022. I understand COVID. Private school enrollment grew by about 8%. High school dropouts apparently rose in 2022. 2.1 million young adults aged 16 to 24 were classified as quote-unquote status dropouts, not enrolled in school or lacking a high school credential. So we're seeing more and more students not want to go to school, not think school is important, hate going to school, avoid it. We're seeing homeschooling on the rise. What's going on here? Now, one issue that I'm noticing is some parents, based on all the woke and what they're seeing as being taught in schools, the sex ed, some of the parents are probably like, well, I don't blame you. I wouldn't want to go and learn about anal beads either. I understand that was just one teacher. I don't know how many times that's actually being taught, but that hit the news. And so some parents might be like, you know, you got an argument there. And if the parents are not away at work and you do have somebody that can supervise and oversee and watch, homeschooling is starting to become more of an option. But my issue is the child that just doesn't want to go. We went from school being mandatory. I remember my parents telling my brother or sister, if you don't go, the state comes and takes you away. You're required by law to go to school. So they had to go. And now it's a little different. I mean, I'm sure there's still laws. Your child has to be enrolled and has to have some form of education. But I'm noticing more and more of these kids not want to go to school. I work for a telemedicine company. And so when somebody calls up
child is sick, needs a school note. I look to see what happened the previous week, month, previous visits. I'm seeing some of these kids. I mean, 5 school notes in a month. What's really going on? Is that child ill? Does that child have a growth? Does that child have early onset diabetes? Or does that kid really want to avoid school? Now, I was bullied by the best of them, and it was not fun. I went to 12 schools, and no matter which school I went to, there was always a bully or multiple bullies that found me. And especially when you're the new kid. And I hated being bullied. But I learned how to navigate, and I learned how to get around it. It was traumatizing. And I wouldn't want anybody to be bullied. I would love to protect all children from being bullied. However, when I then went to medical school, and I was bullied by doctors who had my career in the palm of their hand,

help our kids build that resilience and have them go through the trials and tribulations of childhood and bullying, which is supposed to prepare us for the grown-up challenges ahead. And then, or when do we protect them from stuff that they really don't need to be exposed to? I mean, I remember in the 80s, I always had to take the bus. And I remember somebody at the bus stop showing me some white powder. There was a razor in it. And they asked me to take some. And I'm like, no. You're giving a 13-year-old cocaine? I didn't say that. I was like, no, thank you. Because the razor scared me. I didn't really know what that white powder was with a razor. Now I was like, oh, okay, well, now I know. I don't want the kids exposed to that. But I made my kids go to school. It's interesting. My boys, because, you know, they would hear me talk and, you know, they would pick up on things. You know, my son wouldn't say he had a tummy ache. My son's like, Mom, I have pain at McBurney's Point. You know, to think he's got an appendicitis. And then I would go over there and I'm like, show me your McBurney's Point. And he'd be pointing to the wrong part of his stomach. And I'd be like, you're fine. You don't have appendicitis. Get your ass to school. I made my kids go to school. They tried to get out of it. I know, you know, because they didn't do their assignment or they didn't want to take the test or they didn't want to go, look, then you're going to have to reap the consequences. You're going to have to go take the test and fail. And then you're going to have to deal with me because you didn't prepare. That's life. Sorry. But, you know, there's a lot of parents choosing. Now, if my kid doesn't want to go to school, I'm not going to make them go to school. Got to figure out the root of it. I don't want these kids struggling from any more mental illness and depression and anxiety that many of them are. We don't want them traumatized because, boy, are these bullies mean. Plus, the level of bullying is way different. Now they bully you and take pictures of it. That student who went to my son's school years later that was raped on a school trip and that was videotaped and shared with other students. Oh, my gosh. I don't know how that kid recovers from that. So the bullying is different and more severe. But we're having this pandemic of kids going, I don't want to go to school. And even more so, we're having parents go, yeah, I don't want you going to that school either. 1-877-DOC-DOLLY. Don't go away.

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0: CityHall.com. I'm Michael Harrington. The investigation continues into a man who opened fire near a White House security checkpoint last night and was shot dead by the Secret Service. President Trump was in the building. He is fine. It happened near 17th Street and Pennsylvania Avenue. The president says a deal with Iran, including the opening of the Strait of Hormuz, has been largely negotiated. Iran says it's a starting point. A shakeup inside the GOP, where loyalty to President Trump is playing an increasingly decisive role.
1: A wave of primary defeats is hitting incumbent Republicans, seen out of step with the party's conservative base. Several Indiana state senators, along with Louisiana Senator Bill Cassidy and Kentucky Congressman Thomas Massie, have all lost or faced serious challenges. President Trump's endorsements are proving pivotal, signaling a shift toward a more aligned GOP establishment. Meanwhile, Texas Senator John Cornyn is locked in a tough runoff against Attorney General Ken Paxton, with Mr. Trump backing Paxton. Willie Nelson reporting.
0: A new income tracker is highlighting a sharp contrast in wage trends between the last two administrations.
2: Data from the Unleash Prosperity Committee shows incomes rising significantly faster during the first 16 months of President Trump's second term compared to notable declines under former President Biden. Analysts say recent pressures tied to the Iran conflict and higher oil prices have weighed on real wages, but there is optimism ahead. If oil drops back below $80 a barrel, experts expect incomes and overall affordability to rebound. Ken Lorman reporting.
0: A proposed $725 billion settlement over claims that Roundup weed killer causes cancer now faces potential delays. An attorney is pushing it into federal court. More on these stories at townhall.com.
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0: Secretary of State Marco Rubio has arrived in India ahead of a meeting this coming week with his counterparts from India, Australia, and Japan, members of the Indo-Pacific Strategic Alliance known as the Quad. The visit comes as Washington is trying to stabilize relations with India after ties soured over President Trump's tariff policies, which raised duties on several Indian exports. Much of Rubio's four-day visit, however, will focus on a multi-city tour, along with a gala reception in New Delhi. Chinese local officials say a gas explosion at a coal mine in northern Shanxi province has killed at least 82 people. It's the country's deadliest mining accident in recent years. The official Xinhua news agency reported that the accident in the coal mine happened the previous evening. That would be Friday night. More than 120 people were hospitalized. The exact reason for the explosion is still under investigation. News and analysis at townhall.com. When World Cup play gets underway next month, Mexico will become the first country ever to host the event three times.
5: Mexico is set to co-host the World Cup from June 11th through July 19th. The once-every-4-years event is the biggest in all of sports, and soccer just happens to be by far the most popular sport in Mexico. Some matches there have been known to shut down entire cities. The roots of Mexican soccer trace back to the 19th century in Mineral del Monte. That's where the game was first introduced by British miners. Hosting duties for this year's World Cup will be shared by Mexico, the U.S., and Canada. Bob Agner reporting.
0: Turns out Taylor Swift likes basketball, too. The global music superstar sat courtside at Game 3 of the Eastern Conference Finals, along with her fiancé, Cleveland native Travis Kelce, as the Cavaliers hosted the New York Knicks last night. Swift and Kelce, who just signed a new deal with the Chiefs, took their seats at Rocket Arena shortly before the beginning of the game. More on these stories at townhall.com.

0: You are about to listen to the Dr. Dahlia Show. Sassy, stimulating medical talk radio. Any medical advice Dr. Dahlia Wax gives on her show should not be substituted for an actual visit to your medical provider. And now, here's Dr. Dahlia.
1: We're back on the Dr. Dahlia Show, 1-877-DR-DAHLIA, 1-877-DOCDALI. So one thing I have to credit RFK Jr. for, and credit Governor Jerry Brown and Governor Newsom in California, who also spearheaded this, was getting crap out of our food. And another study has shown that these common preservative food additives are affecting our heart. Study published in the European Heart Journal says that our risk of high blood pressure and cardiovascular disease is surmounting because of the preservatives that are put in our food. The research was led by Dr. Mathilde Tuvert, research director at INSERM, the French National Institute for Health and Medical Research, Anai Hassenboller, PhD, student from the National Epidemiological Research Team at the University Sorbonne Paris Nord at the University of Paris Cite, France. I need to learn French. I really love French. Je ne sais pas. Anyway, Ms. Hassenboller said, food preservatives are used in hundreds of thousands of industrial processed foods. This is being reported by Medical Express. Experimental studies suggest that some preservative food additives may be harmful to cardiovascular health, but we have not had enough evidence on the impact of these ingredients on humans. As far as we know, this is the first study of its kind to investigate the links between a wide range of preservatives and cardiovascular health. So what did they do for the study? The study was called the Nutrinet Santé and included 112,395 volunteers from across France. Every 6 months, the volunteers told researchers everything they ate and drank over a period of 3 days. Researchers carried out detailed analyses of the ingredients of all the food and drink, including any preservatives. They tracked the volunteers' health for an average of 7 to 8 years to see if they develop high blood pressure or any cardiovascular disease. Now, this is one of my favorite types of studies. They're harder to do. They're longitudinal, where you start with people and you're like, this is what I want you to do. And we're going to watch you and see what happens. As opposed to, all right, everybody who ever ate this brand of food, I want you to come on in and I'm going to check your blood work. You get a real interesting data set when you're like, this is day one and we are going to now follow you over years. Researchers found that 99.5% of the volunteers had consumed food that had at least one food preservative within the first 2 years of taking part. Overall, they found that people who ate the largest amounts of non-antioxidant preservatives had 29% higher risk of hypertension compared to those who ate the least, and a 16% higher risk of cardiovascular disease, including heart attack, stroke, and angina. People who ate the most antioxidant preservatives had a 22% higher risk of hypertension or high blood pressure. Non-antioxidant preservatives are designed to stop harmful microbes like mold and bacteria from growing, whereas antioxidant preservatives are designed to stop oxidation, which means the food will not turn brown or become rancid. If you remember, food preservatives had to be added, plastic sealing, things had to be done to protect food as the Industrial Revolution exploded, because people were now not just eating farm to fresh at the table. They were traveling to the city. They had to be able to eat something and store it if they didn't have time to cook it. And so food wouldn't go bad, we had to use preservatives. Researchers looked at 17 of the most commonly eaten preservatives and found that 8 of these were specifically linked to high blood pressure: potassium sorbate, potassium metabisulfite, sodium nitrite, ascorbic acid, sodium ascorbate, sodium erythrobate, citric acid, extracts of rosemary. Ascorbic acid was also specifically linked to cardiovascular disease. Now, they say the study does have some limitations, you know, inherent to its observational design. However, the findings are based on highly detailed data, and we have taken account of other factors that can increase or lower the risk of cardiovascular disease. So it's not the most perfectly designed study, because, you know, what else did these people do? Could they lie? No, I didn't smoke. No, I didn't, do this. No, I didn't drink a lot of alcohol. You are kind of doing, basing this on the honor system. But, we keep saying that processed food can hurt and you need to go to, whole food ingredients or non-processed foods. But we don't have enough studies exactly saying why. And so they believe that the inflammation, the oxidative stress, the metabolic profile, the change in gut microbiota could be what's causing heart disease. Researchers are looking at that. We're going to have more studies. And it's going to scare people because somebody's going to say, wow, you know, if you're taking in sodium nitrite, we need to do this. We need, and listen, you know, I would love for us to just eat fresh food. It would be really nice to go downstairs, you know, on the streets of New York, grab some fruit, have that as my meal, you know, go about my day, not have to, but, you know, we don't know when the next storm is coming. You know, we're talking about hurricane season and all that. We want to be, you know, prepared. And we talk about food storage, and in order to store food, they're going to be preserved. I mean, that's that in order for you to be able to feed your family non-fresh, it's going to need preservatives. It's just, if you can eat fresh, do. We're not going to limit all the preservatives. We're already too used to them. And you know, until we could find better ways to protect fresh food. I mean, we freeze them. You know, you can get the fresh food and then you can freeze them and then you could defrost them and try to. So there's still some things you could do. But for the most part, yeah, we're still surrounded by trying to keep our food from getting mold, from getting rancid. Because honestly, what did people have before we did this? They get food poisoning. They get sick. So, but look at what we have now. We have inflammatory bowel disease. We have irritable bowel syndrome. We're causing a whole new slew of medical conditions because we're not approaching, proper food and proper ingredients correctly. And it's a shame because I see kids eat processed foods. See, I didn't want to give the kids jars of food, jars of fruit. I got the natural fruit and I mashed it up myself. You know, try any time you could substitute or swap something that's, you know, safe and single ingredient, just go for that. You know, it's not that hard. And you know, we can't change the past. A lot of us have eaten fast food. I mean, I got to tell you, M&M's, I know they got preservatives in them, but I love a handful of M&M's, and I don't just eat one handful. Okay, we've all been there. We've all been there. But we can start to swap things out. Try to eat salad. 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

And we're back in the Dr. Dolly Show, 1-877-DOC-DOLLY, 1-877-DOCDALI. Big thanks to Talk Media Network for making the show happen. Big thanks to Daniel, our producer. And big thanks to y'all for tuning in. We really do appreciate it. Don't forget to follow us on Twitter or X at Dr. Dolly, Facebook, The Dr. Dolly Show, and on YouTube, click like and subscribe. So Colorado State University researchers are predicting a below-average hurricane season. Still active, still busy, but luckily a little below average. And the reason why is we are expecting a pretty dominant El Nino forecast. Now, the El Nino forecast is supposed to strengthen in the coming months. It's a climate pattern that actually suppresses Atlantic hurricane activity, but there could still be storms. So according to the NOAA's National Weather Service Director, Ken Graham, says although El Nino's impact on the Atlantic Basin can often suppress hurricane development, there is still uncertainty in how each season will unfold. They say this is why it's essential to review your hurricane preparedness plan now. It only takes one storm to make a very bad season. Preparing now for hurricane season and not waiting for a storm to threaten is essential for staying ahead of the storm. Now, they're not wrong about that, because preparing when we're hearing, oh, you need to evacuate, that's when everything is flying off the shelves. And hurricane season starts June 1. So now's as good a time as any. Now, the NOAA's outlook is expecting 3 to 6 hurricanes with wind speeds above 74 miles per hour. 74 is the cutoff for a Category 1. And they say 1 to 3 major hurricanes with winds exceeding 111 miles per hour. Now, according to Colorado State University researchers who submit their predictions every year, they expect 13 named storms. The mean is 14.4. So 13 is a little below. 6 of those storms expected to become hurricanes. 2 would be classified as major. So interestingly, that the NOAA has a little bit more of a broader range, 1 to 3 major hurricanes, but Colorado thinks 2 could be classified as major. June 1 officially marks the start of hurricane season. It runs until November 30th. Experts have been talking about extending that to mid-May because they say special tropical weather outlooks can pop up in May. And so maybe we need to be prepared for hurricane season in May. And that's what we're doing. September is usually the most active month. And as we said before, hurricanes are categorized by their wind speed and designated as the following using the Saffir-Simpson wind scale. So hurricane, once it hits 74 miles per hour, we call it a Category 1. Once it goes up to 96 miles per hour, it's a Category 2. Once it hits Category 3, that's 111. Category 4 is about 130. And then Category 5 with sustained winds over 157. They say Category 3 storms have been known to cause devastating damage and 4 and 5 catastrophic, but any storm could be devastating. In any given year, the Atlantic Ocean averages 12 to 14 named storms, with 6 becoming hurricanes and 3 becoming major. So when they say major, they're talking Category 3 or greater. And I always bring this up. Hurricane Katrina back in 05 was a Category 5 when it was in the Gulf. But when it made landfall, it was Category 3. So even though it was downgraded to a Category 3, it still sadly killed 1,800 people and caused $108 billion in damage. The deadliest hurricane to ever hit U.S. soil was the Great Galveston Hurricane of 1900, and that killed about 10,000 people. So according to Colorado State researchers, they say that we anticipate that the 2026 Atlantic Basin hurricane season will have somewhat below normal activity. Current weak La Nina conditions are likely to transition to El Nino in the next few months, with the potential for a moderate to strong El Nino for the peak of hurricane season. Sea surface temperatures in the western tropical Atlantic are warmer than normal, but slightly cooler than normal in the eastern and central tropical Atlantic. They say we anticipate El Nino being the dominant factor for the upcoming hurricane season, driving increased levels of tropical Atlantic vertical wind shear. We are forecasting a below average probability for major hurricane landfalls along the continental U.S. coastline and in the Caribbean. As with all hurricane seasons, coastal residents are reminded that it only takes one hurricane making landfall to make it an active season. Thorough preparation should be made every season, regardless of predicted activity. So remember, El Nino is the ocean atmospheric interaction where sea surface temperatures rise near the equatorial Pacific. It causes increased wind shear in the Atlantic equatorial region, linked to lower than average hurricane seasons. La Nina is below average sea surface temperatures extending from the west to the east central Pacific, and La Nina years forecast a more serious hurricane season. So that doesn't mean we should let our guard down.
Now, we still have warmer water temperatures in the Atlantic and the Caribbean, so we still could have hurricane activity and monsoons coming off of West Africa that shift west towards us can also influence what we have. So we do have the names of the Atlantic hurricane season. All right, sometimes we like to predict how bad these are going to be based on that. So we have a Hurricane Arthur or Storm Bertha, Cristobal, Dolly. I'm a little nervous about that one. Edward, Faye, Gonzalo, Hannah, Isaias, Josephine, Kyle, Leah, Marco, Nana, Omar, Paulette, Renee, Sally, Teddy, Vicky, and Wilfred. Hurricane Wilfred. I don't think that one's going to bother us too much. I've never known a bad Wilfred. If all 21 names become exhausted, there are supplemental names that are sitting ready to go, like Adria, Braylon, Caridad, Deshaun, Emery, Foster, Gemma, Heath, Isla, Jacobus, Kenzie, Lucio, Michaela, Nolan, Orlando, Pax, Ronan, Sophie, Tayshawn, Viviana, Will. If a hurricane gets really bad, they retire the name. You know, like Hurricane Andrew, Maria, Katrina, you're not going to see those names anymore. They'll retire them. They used to just name them all females, and then they changed it to females and males. The sea, the ship, they always, Mother Nature, I never minded. But they decided to be, you know, nicer to women to, you know, have male names as well. The Eastern, Northern, Pacific names are Amanda, Boris, Christina, Douglas, Elita, Fausto, Genevieve, Hernan, Isel, Julio, Karina, Lowell, Marie, Norbert. I love that movie, Norbert. Odalis, Polo, Rachel, Simon, Trudy, Vance, Winnie, Xavier, Yolanda, and Zeke. I would really be worried about a Hurricane Zeke. That just sounds like it would be something that would just be crazy. So how to prepare? Well, start doing so early. Make sure you have adequate water. You should always be having water and food storage. I know we just talked about preservatives and being careful, with overeating that. But you should still have, for God forbid, emergencies, you know, things that you could easily open up and eat in case your power's out, like tuna fish and things like that. They say you need at least a gallon per day per person for at least 3 days and a quarter to a half gallon of water per pet, except the fish. But you might want to have new water for the fish as well. So don't forget that if you are going to store up on water, just not a case of water bottles is going to be enough. You should have canned food, flashlights, medical supply kit, batteries, blankets, cash, medications, and waterproof containers set aside for disasters. Put important papers in waterproof, fireproof casings. And you know, have that bag ready to go. Let's say you do have to evacuate. Have that bag ready to go that you could take. And also, if it's too ridiculous to have a heavy suitcase, have a couple backpacks. And say, guys, this is the medicine. These are our papers. Grab the backpack and go. Just in case you have to be on foot. According to ready.gov, they said know your area's risk hurricane. Sign up for the community's warning system, the emergency alert system, or the NOAA weather radio. If you're at risk for flash flooding, watch for warning signs like heavy rain. And if you got an electric vehicle, you might want to think about moving that sucker and making sure it's not in an area where there could be some heavy rain. Practice going to a safe shelter for high winds, such as a FEMA safe room or a storm shelter. Learn where those are. You know, they say the best protection is a small interior windowless room in a sturdy building on the lowest level that is not subject to flooding. Know where to evacuate. Know where your shelters are in place. Also, make sure you speak to family members so that you can tell family members we're evacuating or can we come to you or where we could go. You know, one thing about Florida is you get stuck on that peninsula and you have a lot of people saying, I'm not going to, you know, risk it. I'll just stay where I'm at because I don't want to be stuck on the highway. You know, at least if you're inland, that's safer than being coastal. But, you know, if you're at all thinking, I'm going to be stuck in bumper-to-bumper traffic for days, you might want to rethink if a hurricane's coming or tropical storm's coming that you just kind of get out of Dodge for a week or so. You know, make sure you have password-protected digital copies of everything. Send them to family members in case you do lose your passport. 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Consider hurricane shutters. Make sure you review your insurance policy. 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Make sure you have plenty of batteries. Cash, just in case you can't get to an ATM. Make sure you have that. Renew your evacuation zones. Make sure your gas tank is full. Stock your vehicle with emergency supplies so you don't have to now stuff your car. You might want to already have stuff in your car. You know, consider flood insurance, etc.
And then, be safe and be smart about it. It's never easy. You know, somebody told me I had to evacuate. I'd be like, really? Now, just be smart about it. Because if you are a victim, now that puts other people at risk. Because now first responders have to deal with you when they could be dealing with others. So, you know, make sure you're being smart. If you have to evacuate, evacuate. All right, that's a review on hurricane safety. Don't go away. We'll be right back. 1-877-DOC-DOLLY.

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Thank you all for tuning in. 1-877-DOCDALI, 1-877-DOCDALI. So I love hearing the backstory of some of these TV shows, you know, like you know, my friend Jerry had told me in The Devil Wears Prada, when the Meryl Streep character was in the first movie, you know, trying to get a dress and some belts together, and she's like, no one's ready. Yeah, and you know, he said she ad-libbed that. And I love hearing those stories of, you know, when somebody ad-libbed. It's like Indiana Jones, when Harrison Ford was doing that famous Raiders of the Lost Ark scene where somebody came with a big sword and was ready to attack him, and he was, like, tired, going, you know, I'll just shoot you. Again, ad-libbed. He was apparently feeling really, really bad. He had food poisoning. He had horrible diarrhea that day. Wasn't feeling good, and he was tired. And so as a joke, he did that, and that scene is now iconic. Sometimes the best, you know, things that happen are the ones that were just on the, you know, on the fly. That's why anytime I do stand up or I do speak in front of people, I never have a speech. I never have notes, because it's never as good as when I just, you know, come out with it. So interestingly, there was a little bit of a backstory with Seinfeld, where with Elaine. All right. Julia Louis-Dreyfus played Elaine. And then, of course, you have Jerry Seinfeld, who played Seinfeld. In one of their early seasons, they actually decide to sleep together again. They previously were together. Then they decide to sleep together and then see if it'll work out. And apparently that episode, from what we're being told, was not well received by the creator. There was a lot of arguments going back and forth because from what I understand, Larry David didn't really want... And I don't even think Jerry Seinfeld wanted it. They didn't want the same recipe of, are they going to get together? Are they not? Are they going to, you know, kind of like, you know, Rachel Ross and Rachel, that kind of thing. You know, and for Seinfeld at the time, they wanted it to be not about those two, but the relationships outside of that. And it became a bigger and bigger hit as a result. And so one of the reasons why Seinfeld was so huge is you had men and women as friends, where there could be, even though there might have been a couple episodes with some sexual tension, where, you know, she was doing dirty talk into one of his microphones and everybody was attracted to her. Then when they found out it was her, they were, so there was maybe a little bit of that, but for the most part, they could talk about anything with each other and just be friends. And me kind of going to school in the 90s and having guy friends and going over to my guy friend's house to watch and hang out with them. And it was, you know, I like that idea, especially when it followed that whole Harry Met Sally thing where, oh, guys and girls can't be friends. I do believe that men will, you know, think about, you know, women in a certain way, and women might think about men in a certain way, whatever. But I really do believe that you can have friendships. You can. I have a testament to that. I've been able to be friends with guys and there be absolutely no sexual tension. Right? Obviously, when you look like me, obviously nobody's thinking about sex with me. So it's easy to have friendships that way. But what made Seinfeld very, very successful, and then also Friends successful, is the relationship and the value of having each and every person in your life was palpable, was there. And men and women felt like they weren't bad. Yeah, maybe they talked about some stereotypes. Maybe there was, like, with Friends, some stereotypes with Joey, you know, and guys think this way. And yeah, they talked about porn and things like that. And there might have been a little bit of that stereotype thing. But it showed, they, both of these sitcoms were so, so popular because they allowed there to be the non-sexual tension also exist. They did throw that in there, but you could have guys and girls that are friends. Some of the best episodes were them just being friends. And so in the 90s, that, you know, that really affected my generation, which is one of the reasons why I have so many friends who are guys. Because I'm like, okay, I'm not crazy. This is something that can be done. I could have friends that are guys. And it became something where I really loved my, you know, my medical school career and all that, because I was able to be close to people
that without that, well, you can't really have a guy, you know, in the 50s and the 40s, the girls had to hang out with the girls, the guys had to hang out with the guys. No, it wasn't like that. And so, you know, nowadays you're looking at, well, what is helping our generation navigate relationships, navigate problems, navigate roommates, navigate the boys? Now, I like the boys. I watch the boys, but that's, yeah, men and women are working together. But everybody seems to be hooked up with somebody, so maybe not necessarily the same. But you know, are you going to find something that replicates what we saw with Friends and Seinfeld? Now, of course, people are looking at the things that were in that. They're not politically correct. Can't say a lot of those things. You can't be, you know, having the misogynist jokes and things like that. And you can't, and so I understand that we have progressed to not have, you know, some of the political incorrectness, but you're not seeing another sitcom like Friends. You're not seeing another sitcom like Seinfeld. Scrubs came back. And Scrubs is one of the very, very few shows that is starting to navigate the new political correct world with what made their recipe so good. Guys and girls working together. Men and women should be able to work together. And we do the best when we can work together. Yes, there's flirting with the staff, and there may be a nurse dating a doctor, and like you see with Turk and Carla and things like that. But I'm really excited about what Scrubs is doing, because again, they're starting to kind of bring that back. Where look, you know, we can work together. We're not going to have, you know, somebody accuse somebody else. You know, it's okay to be able to work together, and guys and girls can, you know, have platonic relationships. Now, we don't want just platonic relationships. We do want the human race to propagate, and we do want people to fall in love and et cetera. But you're not going to meet somebody if you don't go to work with other men and women. I mean, you know, and so I want to see that. Let's bring back, you know, people together. Let's bring back relationships. Let's bring back, you know, no matter where you are on the LGBTQ spectrum, straight, homosexual, bisexual, asexual, whatever, let's get men and women working together again. I think it is beneficial. And that's what these shows showed. And that's what, you know, I mean, I've been working with Daniel for years. He's been the best producer I could have ever had. Yes, women can be good producers too. But thank God. I mean, every single success in my life has been due to me being able to work with somebody. And the majority of them were men. And so we've got to get that back. And I'm starting to see that the Democrats and the Republicans are starting to, you know, reevaluate how they're approaching men, how they're approaching women. I mean, don't be saying, well, these are women's issues. I mean, the worst thing a Republican could say is Democrats attract women because of women's issues. And that never made sense to me, because me, I'm a woman. So, I mean, a woman issues for me is national security, economy, you know, the safety of our troops, right? You know, good food. The good health, public policy. So don't be saying there's women issues. And then the Democrats have to be careful about this anti-men, where, you know, men are the root of all of this. You're privileged. You're this. You're hurting everybody else. We got to figure out how to be more embracive, and if we can include and embrace and not be so divisive, we get more done. All right, Friends figured out how not to, you know, make somebody feel bad, like they weren't a part, that they couldn't take part. Same thing with Seinfeld. That's what our governments need to do. This is what our political parties need to do. And this is what our employers need to do. It's not that difficult. 1-877-DOCDALI, 1-877-DOCDALI. You know, I'm very, very privileged, you know, to be able to do what I do. We're going to be coming up, you know, with midterms and primaries coming up, and it's going to be rough, and you're going to be seeing, you know, just watch with that filter that I'm looking at, and go, you know, what if you really saw people work together? It's like night and day what we could get done. 1-877-DOCDALI. Don't go away.

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on the Dr. Dolly Show. Thank you all for tuning in. 1-877-DOC-DOLLY, 1-877-DOCDALI. So let's say you get through life not having a heart attack. Way to go. Let's say you could get through your years without getting cancer. That's fantastic. Well, for those of us that might be able to bypass those landmines, right, and be able to make it through, right, to our senior years, happy and healthy, what could be waiting for us? Dementia. What type of dementia? Well, there's multi-infarct. There's a variety of different neurodegenerative disorders, but Alzheimer's seems to be the most common. And here we are in 2026, hoping that we have all these medications out there, that all these breakthrough drugs. And unfortunately, we're finding out that they're falling short. Now, that's not good. According to BBC News, that there's these breakthrough drugs that can cost hundreds of thousands of dollars, unlikely to see much benefit for Alzheimer's patients. They said antibodies similar to the body that are supposed to attack the brain or viruses and bacteria are now being trained to attack the amyloid protein buildup. So what some of these studies have done, or some of these medications have done, is come up with these breakthrough medications where we can, almost like a vaccine, try to find the as opposed to a pathogen, the intruder, which is like an amyloid protein that shouldn't be there, grab it and remove it. And for years, the approach failed. But trials of two recent drugs called donanemab and lecanemab show that they could slow the pace of cognitive decline. This was huge. And we kind of spoke about this on the show as well. It was approved, I think, lecanemab was approved in 2023. It was an IV infusion, just as donanemab. Leqembi or Kisunla, I guess, are the brand names. Kisunla came out a year later in 2024. It was supposed to target the brain plaques, show progression. Leqembi showed a reduction in cognitive decline. So people were really, really excited about that. The Cochrane collaboration, according to BBC News, rigorously and independently analyzed the medical data. They looked at 17 studies, 20,342 volunteers of drugs that removed amyloid from the 17 studies of drugs that removed amyloid of the brain, and it included about 20,000 patients. And they concluded that the approach does slow it down. So there's something to it, but not enough to make a meaningful difference to patients. Not to mention there were risks such as brain swelling and bleeding. Also, these medications had to be given every 2 to 4 weeks, which could be very expensive. So amyloid protein is the biggest culprit. Amyloid, tau, beta proteins collect around the brain neurons in those people that suffer from Alzheimer's, so it interrupts the signals and the electrical discharging. What the monoclonal antibodies do is they stick to the protein, and then they attract immune cells going, we got them, come here. So the antibodies then get recognized by the immune cells, and the immune cells decide to attack the protein. Now there's less protein around the neuron. It's a fantastic idea. It's brilliant, actually, to try to remove plaques from the brain. You got to, though, do it early. This would have to be instituted very early, because once plaques start to destroy the disruption and blood flow and other issues and other nutrients and the way the brain operates, then those cells die, or they don't. They're harder to regenerate. The problem is with this study, they found even though it helped, they didn't see much improvement in patients. Now, is it because the beta amyloid protein hurt whatever neurons there were that removing it didn't make that much of a difference? I don't know. And so seeing that, you know, there's this, you know, this, especially for a medication such as that,
seeing that the results were quote-unquote trivial from these 17 clinical trials and the data, looking at 20,000 patients, it's concerning. Now, that doesn't mean that we don't have enough disease-modifying therapies. Okay, we might not be able to cure you, but we could slow progression. And that's our goal. The way to handle Alzheimer's, kind of how we used to handle fires. We weren't able to put out fires years ago because we didn't have trucks and that much water. All we could do is try to minimize the damage and not let the fire go anywhere else and let the fire kind of burn through and then stop. You know, and so we aren't going to be able to cure you, but what we want to try to do is minimize damage and not let any other parts of the brain that are healthy get hurt. And if we could keep you, you know, cognitive and keep you functioning for as long as possible till you're 110 or 120, we would have then done what we needed to. I mean, a lot of us will have memory issues. A lot of us will struggle, you know, cognitively, but as long as we could still take care of ourselves, be among others, be able to, you know, do our daily activities, you know, but once you can't take care of yourself, you can die. So it's important to be able to add that longevity. So the verdict of the analysis showing it was in people with mild cognitive impairment or mild dementia, and it found that the effects of these drugs on cognition and dementia severity over 18 months were quote-unquote trivial, with improvement in functional ability small at best. Well, this is a huge blow, according to The Guardian, on this new wave of drugs that were supposed to be one

the antagonists, cholinesterase inhibitors are known to kind of improve communication between the nerve cells. Again, I have never had a person on Aricept go from severe Alzheimer's to normal, and cured, to slow down, it's something. Rivastigmine or Exelon is another one. There's a variety of medications out there. They're trying. But the one concern that I have is if you have a trial like this, say, look, the work you put into it, these drugs, these monoclonal antibodies, and I know they're expensive, provided minimal, if any, benefit. A lot of these pharmaceutical companies are going to be thinking twice about investing in the R&D of more of these drugs. I want there to be a success. I want there to be a golden egg. I want them to be able to make something, one, to help with the patients, but two, to keep, or that the problem we've been having is these, it's so expensive to come up with these types of medications. And for somebody to take that risk, they need to feel, they need to take a gamble and hope that the drug not only passes clinical trials in terms of safety and efficacy, but that then later the media will run with it, everybody will know about it, and they'll be able to sell it. But if people are, if it's not getting out there, and so pharmaceutical reps will go to doctors and tell them, look, we have these medications. And I know politicians tried to stop that. But if there is a new medication that could work, doctors need to know about it. It doesn't mean Alzheimer's drugs don't work. It just means that some of these game changers might not be much of a game changer yet. 1-877-DocDolly, don't go away.

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6: With SRN News, I'm Michael Harrington in Washington. Trying to learn more about a man who opened fire near a White House security checkpoint last night and was shot dead by the Secret Service. Third incident of gunfire in the vicinity of President Trump in the past month. The agency said in a statement that a preliminary investigation found the man was near 17th and Pennsylvania Avenue when he pulled a weapon from his bag and opened fire. The suspect later died at the hospital. A bystander was shot. We're not clear yet on what their condition is. Secretary of State Marco Rubio has arrived in India ahead of a meeting this week with his counterparts from India, Australia, Japan, and members of the Indo-Pacific Strategic Alliance known as the Quad. The visit comes as Washington is seeking to stabilize relations with India after ties soured over President Trump's tariff policies, which raised duties on several Indian exports. This is SRN News.
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morning, and welcome to another edition of Ringside Politics with a Punch. And your host, Jeff Couer. 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Jeff also has his own YouTube channel. But even with all that going on, he hasn't forgotten his listeners. The ones who opine every day right here on WGSO. Call Jeff Couer right now at 556-9696. Don't

0: And good morning. Happy Thursday. Jeff Cruer with you, and it is Ringside Politics kicking off, of course, in the morning 7 to 9, in the evening 6 to 7, right here on WGSO, broadcasting very proudly at 9:90 a.m., of course, WGSO.com, 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Miss Patty handling the controls this morning. 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Handy dandy talk line. Jeff at WGSO.com is the email address. And, of course, it is open line. So you can call in on whatever topic you want to address, whether I bring it up or not. So Rush used to do it on Fridays. We do it every day. And, of course, some of these stations, these George Soros stations and others, censor and make sure that you only talk about limited topics. And we don't do that here. So we believe in something called free speech. All right, a lot to get to here as we kick off this morning. We'll start with whether it's going to happen today or not. Who knows? Will there be an attack on Iran? Supposedly there was a testy phone call yesterday between the president and the prime minister. And we'll see. Now, the quote-unquote supreme leader says enriched uranium must stay in Iran. This is the supreme leader's directive that the country's near-weapons-grade uranium should not be sent abroad. Two senior Iranian sources are now saying, hardening their stance on one of the main demands that the U.S. has had at peace talks. So there you go. You know, it's that issue. It's the regime change issue. It's the Strait of Hormuz. It's their ballistic missile program. It's all these various points of contention. And, of course, their leadership is shaky. This guy has not been seen in public since the war began because he's supposedly very injured, very disfigured. The president yesterday said the U.S. was ready to proceed with further attacks if the Iranians did not agree to a peace deal. That suggested Washington could wait a few more days to, quote, get the right answers. The Iranian top peace negotiator said that, quote, obvious and hidden moves by the enemy showed the Americans were preparing new attacks. So that's where we stand. We'll get your thoughts. 504-556-9696. And then, of course, you've got what is going on with the ballroom. It does look like there is a problem in the Senate. Now, Bill Cassidy, of course, is going to be against everything. And the president is blaming the nonpartisan parliamentarian for blocking the money. But Republican leaders admit they don't have the votes. In fact, John Kennedy said that yesterday. So the ballroom may not be getting taxpayer funding after all. Senate Republicans indicated they expected the funds intended to secure the project to be stripped out of the single party package because they lacked the votes to include the money in the bill. Adding to the troubles, a parliamentarian that the president is encouraging Senate Republicans to fire, because I think she was hired during the Obama regime, ruled that language fails to pass muster with the strict budget rules for what can be included in the $72 billion proposal for border security priorities. Quote, we're going back to square one, said Senator Kennedy. Quote, what I'm told is it's not based on an interpretation by the parliamentarian. The votes are not there. If we go forward, we will lose. So there you go. That's the problem when you have a hotbed of rhinos in the U.S. Senate. And that's what we got. 504-556-9696. So we shall see, and of course be following this closely. Also, looking at the Spencer Pratt race as he continues to generate AI videos that are creating a lot of discussion. Speaking of races, Thomas Massey, of course, going down a defeat, and some of the folks trying to figure out what happened. And what happened is President Trump. That's what happened. Now, Ken Paxton, who got the president's endorsement in Texas, is leading by 12. So he is, he's going to win. It's not even going to be close. Jeff Bezos says President Trump doing, quote, some great things. And that's a guy who is not normally known as being a conservative. But he's, I think, a realist. I think he's at least someone that's got some common sense. And he's got a lot of money. 504-556-9696. Yesterday, the former dictator of Cuba, Raul Castro, was indicted. President Trump saying it's a very big moment for Cuban Americans. And this is, you know, a very exciting day for millions of Cuban Americans that have been waiting for some kind of action against the dictatorship there. But a guy named Jim Himes, a Connecticut Democrat representative, said, quote, legal accountability is critical. And by the way, the Trump administration, people think that, you know, this is fine, saying that Raul Castro, quote, might have broken the law, but that President Trump did, quote, illegal things on drug runners. So, in effect, I'll translate, he's more concerned about the drug dealers than he is the Cuban Americans who want justice for those innocent people that were blown out of the sky by Cuba. And, you know, he's concerned about drug dealers. 504-556-9696. Jeff Cruer here. It is Ringside on the Airways on WGSO, 990 AM, WGSO.com. Stacey Abrams, you know, the former Democrat gubernatorial candidate, multiple-time loser. She's saying the Democrats have to fight back against Donald Trump's authoritarianism. So, yeah. That is, that's where they are. Trump derangement syndrome. Yeah, that's what they've got. Here in New Orleans, the Regional Transit Authority CEO resigns, repaying the agency nearly $21,000. Maybe these agencies here in New Orleans need to do more vetting before giving people massive contracts. And see how, you know, what kind of job they're doing, whether it be the RTA or the school system or the sewage and water board. Fight continues out in Gretna with the brew pub. A judge is going to decide now if Port Orleans can lease the building. Are you in favor of a brew pub in Gretna being paid for by the taxpayers? And some are saying, hey, it's an economic development project. So others are saying, hey, it's not appropriate. And by the way, the United States debt now over $39 trillion and growing. And we are, just to give you a little update here, we are adding $5 billion a day to the national debt. And, you know, we're spending here, there. Eventually, at some point, this is going to really cause massive harm to our economy. All right, what say you? Come join us, 504-556-9696. Jeff Cruer with you. Let's take care of some business. Quick timeout. We'll be right back.
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7: Here on Ringside Politics, we like to keep a positive attitude about all the left-wing lunacy that we hear about every day. And we're quite positive about one thing, and your host, Jeff Cruer, agrees there is something wrong up there in Washington. They say if it ain't broke, don't fix it. Well, guess what? It's broke! Call Jeff now at 556-9696.
0: All right. So J.D. Vance was filling in for the press secretary and answered some questions, including one from Caitlin Collins of CNN. Let's check out clip number one.
8: You last week denied that the president said he was not taking Americans' financial situations into consideration when he's making decisions on the Iran war. He was asked about that again. He stood by it, called it a perfect statement, and said he would make it again. Do you believe that Americans' financial situations should be taken into consideration when you're making decisions as an administration
9: about the war? See, Caitlin, what you did is you misrepresented the question that I was asked, and then you misrepresented the answer that I gave. What I said is that a question that was asked where the president allegedly He allegedly said that he didn't care about Americans' financial situations. He never said that. What he said is that when he, it was totally taken out of context. What he said is that when he is negotiating with the Iranians, he's focused on the national security objectives that he's trying to achieve. Of course, the president has a mandate to be focused on a number of things. And I guarantee you every single day, I have conversations with him about it. Every single day, he's worried about his fellow Americans. He wants them to be prosperous. He wants them to thrive. He wants them to have good jobs. That's why we've done the things and taken the steps that we've taken.
0: Yeah, very good answer. So Thomas Massie will be gone. His buddy, his colleague, Ro Khanna, Democrat, was asked about it. Let's check out clip number two.
10: You think they ousted Mr. Massie because he was leading on the Epstein files?
11: They ousted him because he was leading on the Epstein files and because he was leading the push against the war in Iran and because he was leading the push saying we can't give another dollar to Israel while it's violating human rights.
10: I think you need another Republican partner to push forward if this goes to next Congress.
11: Well, Thomas is still here for 7 months. I wouldn't underestimate him. Look, we're going to do a lot of things in these next 7 months to hold the Epstein class accountable, to stop these foreign wars. But there were voters under 45 who voted for Thomas at over 30%. Let me tell you something. These young voters, they're done with the old guard. They're done with lectures about how AI is going to be good. They're done with people who want to just give money to foreign wars. And we welcome them in a new populist Democratic Party, a Democratic Party that's going to say we're done with the establishment. We're a party that's against the Epstein class. We're a party that's for taxing billionaires. We're a party that is against foreign wars. We're a party that doesn't want more aid going to Israel, that wants jobs programs here. This is going to be the movement that helps build a majority in this country. And people have had it with the establishment of both parties. Thank you.
0: Where is this Democrat Party that he talks about? This populist Democrat Party? I haven't seen it. I mean, I see a socialist Democrat Party, and then I see a communist Democrat Party. But I haven't really seen this populist Democrat Party that he's talking about. 504-556-9696 is the talk line. What say you? Raul Castro yesterday indicted by the Department of Justice. Let's check out clip number three.
12: Mr. Castro and the others are charged with additional crimes as well, including destruction of aircraft and four individual counts of murder. The indictment was returned by a grand jury sitting in this district in Miami on April 23rd, 2026, and was unsealed today. For nearly 30 years, the families of four murdered Americans have waited for justice. On February, this is a story all too familiar. On February 24th, 1996, two civilian aircraft operated by Brothers to the Rescue were shot down over international waters by military aircraft from Cuba. Four men were killed. Carlos Costa, Armando Alejandro Jr., Mario de la Peña, and Pablo Morales. They were unarmed civilians and were flying humanitarian missions for the rescue and protection of people fleeing oppression across the Florida Straits. As alleged in the indictment, Raul Castro and five co-defendants participated in a conspiracy that ended with Cuban military aircraft firing missiles at those civilian planes and killing four Americans.
0: Involved in Brothers to the Rescue. So these individuals involved in releasing leaflets to follow Cuba, shot down by the Cuban Air Force. And as Todd Blanche just said, the people involved were listed in the indictment. And he shot down these two unarmed aircraft February 24th, 1996. MiG fighter jets were used to destroy the planes. Brothers to the Rescue is not a military group. It's a humanitarian group. And, you know, kudos to the Department of Justice for doing this. And to the Trump Justice Department for doing this, to Todd Blanch for doing this. This guy seems to be getting more done in a few weeks than Blondie did in over a year. 504-556-9696. Wesley Hunt, strong African-American conservative representative from the great state of Texas, talks about real discrimination, not phony discrimination. Let's check out clip number four.
13: My own father, who grew up in a segregated South, had to walk around to the back of a restaurant just to order a sandwich because of the color of his skin. That was Jim Crow. And that is precisely why it is so offensive to compare that era of legalized discrimination and racial terror to showing a photo ID in a voting booth. And it's just as offensive when groups and organizations like these manufacture faux hate and racial tension. Requiring identification to vote is not oppression. It is not segregation. It is not racism. It is a basic standard that applies equally to every single American citizen, regardless of what you look like. You need an ID to board a plane. You need an ID to cash a check. You need an ID to buy alcohol. You need an ID to enter these very federal buildings. And by the way, attaining an ID in this country is an extremely low bar. But somehow showing an ID to vote in America is now considered to be Jim Crow 2.0. This is not about civil rights. This is about political theater. And the Democrat Party survives on manufacturing grievance.
0: Wow, that was awesome. He's awesome. 504-556-9696. Someone not so much is a lady who's trying to hold on to her job out in L.A., this total failure loser, Karen Bass, who was in Africa when her city was burning. And they've rebuilt 34 homes out of 16,000 homes and businesses that were destroyed. Not a very impressive rate of recovery. Her homeless situation is out of control. Here she's talking about it. Let's go to clip number five.
14: When you talked to Jake Tapper in 2023, you mm-hmm. said that your goal was to end street homelessness in L.A. by 2026. Mm-hmm. It's now 2026.
15: And we haven't ended it.
14: We have not ended it, and we're not close to ending it. How are you so off?
15: Well, basically, when I said that, it was at the beginning of my term. I am very committed to achieving that goal. I didn't anticipate some of the bureaucratic barriers that I would experience, but I am prepared to take those on now. And let me just give you an example. Los Angeles made a decision probably 20, 25 years ago to not address street homelessness, to focus solely on building. And granted, I have fast-tracked 42,000 units of affordable housing, but it still takes a couple of years. So basically, the policy of LA City and LA County was we could accept street homelessness as long as we were building. We didn't anticipate the problem metastasizing.
0: That's the leader of LA. Go Spencer Pratt. All right, and finally, the Democrats are wrong on pretty much everything, you know, homelessness, also wrong on climate change. Here's Greg Gutfeld of Fox News describing that. Let's go to clip number six.
16: After decades of screaming that the planet is 6 minutes away from extinction, the UN-backed climate change panel just rescinded its doomsday predictions. Turns out the so-called model they used for years, which projected massive sea level rises, global crop failures, and rapid melting of glaciers, was about as authentic as Ilhan Omar's marriage. True. The 99% of scientists who once claimed the debate was over changed their minds. And why not? Hell, climate change hasn't even killed Keith Richards. And if you hate polar bears, I got bad news. The only thing endangering them is RFK Jr.'s appetite. So America's fine, except, of course, we're poorer for it. Because we paid for the fake fear by the billions. So where did it go? We can see where most fraud is now, California, Minneapolis, Ohio. But what about this? Who got paid? Was it all the people who told us that by 2025, Miami would be Atlantis, children would bike to school in scuba gear, and Irish people would burst into flames at the beach? Al Gore got rich predicting the Earth would become a rotisserie chicken by now. But where is he now? Talk about extinct. The last time I saw him, I had a soul patch.
0: 504-556-9696. 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Let's take care of some business, get a news update. Keep it right here on Ringside on WGSO. We'll be right back.
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18: Louisiana Radio Network, I'm Jeff Palermo. Shreveport authorities are asking for the public's help in identifying the gunman or gunmen who opened fire at a July 4th block party that resulted in four deaths and seven injuries. Councilmember Tabitha Taylor expressed her sadness and anger.
19: I don't have the words to share with you right now. So at this point, what I am looking for is justice. Full prosecution. No sympathy, because you didn't give any empathy to the people that you hurt.
18: Gunfire erupted in Shreveport's MLK neighborhood around midnight Tuesday night. About 200 people were at the annual event. South of New Orleans, the Corps of Engineers plans to build an underwater dam in the Mississippi River to keep saltwater from the Gulf of Mexico from advancing upstream. Corps spokesperson Ricky Boyette says low river levels on the Mississippi is allowing the saltwater to move upstream.
20: If it moves too far inland, we can start getting too much chloride in the areas where the drinking water starts pulling in water from the river.
18: LRN.
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0: 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Martine writes in, Tori Branham ran a hard campaign. I got to the polls to promote her. We got great responses. Was Tori going to win, especially since Rick Allen did not even campaign, and somehow he won? And as I said, Rhino Congress cheats. And this was our friend Martine in Augusta, the incumbent winning re-election. Incumbents Almost always win, Martine. It's the way it is. 504-556-9696 is your ticket in the program. Although here in Louisiana, the incumbent U.S. Senator did not win. And that was a guy named Bill Hopalong Cassidy. Didn't win. A few more issues, and then we'll go to the phone lines. Open line on the program. Any issue you want to talk about, fair game. What do you make of Tucker Carlson? So he is becoming increasingly anti-Trump. And he said President Trump is diminishing American power. And he has not made the country great again. His most recent comments, striking condemnations of what Carlson sees as a betrayal by the president. On his show, he wondered if President Trump is a, quote, one-man sleeper cell for Israeli Prime Minister Benjamin Netanyahu, with whom the president launched the Iranian war in February. Carlson has been one of the harshest critics of the conflict, which he unsuccessfully lobbied President Trump against. The war prompted Iran to close the Strait of Hormuz, which has sent gas prices skyrocketing, adding to inflationary pressures here in the U.S. Carlson pointed to remarks the president made on Tuesday where he said, quote, I'm at 99% approval in Israel. I could run for prime minister, so maybe I'll do that after this. I'll go to Israel and run for prime minister. I had a poll this morning. I'm 99%, so that's good. That outraged Carlson, who talked about the fact that, quote, he's bragging how popular he is in a foreign country, the same country that got us into the war, that is, to some extent, causing his unpopularity in this country. Quote, that's just Trump searching for affirmation where he can. Unpopular at home, he retreats into the fantasy of his popularity in another country. Goes on to say, the last year's diminished American power at a rate some of us thought was unimaginable. All right, so is this a guy with Trump derangement syndrome? Is this a guy who is speaking truth? What say you? 504-556-9696. He had a tense exchange in Israel with a host accusing Netanyahu of goading President Trump into the war. In response, the White House blasted him as a, quote, low IQ person who spreads fake news for cheap publicity. And it goes on and on, the back and forth. Well, then, of course, we've got the economic situation, which I am acutely concerned about. So right now, the latest polls show that 73% of Americans are rating the economy as poor. And, you know, this is the reason, when you talk about the president's approval being down, it's the reason it is, it's the economy. I don't think the American people are that upset about the war, but when it hits them in the pocketbook, that's where I think the problem is for his popularity. The country's direction, percentage of adults who say things in the U.S. are headed in the right direction. 28% say yes. And the latest numbers show 72% say no. So is this a blip? Or are you concerned about this maybe being something that lasts a while? 504-556-9696. Our friend Doug writes in, if the Democrats were blocked in any way by a GOP parliamentarian, that would be solved in a couple of weeks. He is right about that. Yep. Yes, sir, it would. Jeff at WGSO.com. Jeff at WGSO.com. Harry writes in, Jeff, here is a video of Israelis spitting on and cursing Christians in Israel. And people send me those types of videos. I checked it out. It was pretty sad, disturbing. Amy writes in, Jeff, great article you wrote for the Liberty Daily about Cassidy. Good riddance. My husband and I were proud to see your article on our favorite news sites. Now we need to work on victory for John Fleming and John Young. All right, so here's the deal about those two. They will come on my program, both of them. Both of them will come on my program. And that is John Young and John Fleming. Their opponents will not. So I can't get Julia Letlow or Stephanie Hilferty to come on the program. Invited both of them multiple times. I'll continue to invite them. Be fair. I mean, I've been inviting Stephanie on for a long time. So, you know, factor that in the way you want to. But, you know, when you're willing to come on a program, answer questions, and these are not people that say, hey, I need to have those questions in advance. No, they're just saying, well, come on and answer questions, whatever questions you give us. And that's the way it should be. That's the way these candidates should be. Okay, they should be answering the questions that we give them. They don't demand to see it in advance. Some of these candidates want to know what questions you're going to ask. I'm like, are you crazy? Of course not. 504-556-9696. What say you? Jeff Carriere here. One more email, and then we're going to go to the phone calls and get your thoughts on all of these issues on the table on this busy Thursday. Friend Dale writes in, Jeff, plenty of things to chat about politically these days. We have an urgent matter facing families here in Louisiana. I'm sending you a op-ed by Gene Mills of Louisiana Family Forum. It's entitled Fox in the Hen House, Why Big Tech Regulating AI Endangers Children. And he starts off by saying this, big tech is not your friend. It does not share your family values. And I would agree with him completely. And we'll try to get Gene on to talk more about it. But AI is becoming quite the issue, as are these data centers. Are you okay with these data centers being put up all over the state of Louisiana? How about these carbon capture and sequestration projects? Seems to be that the majority of people in Louisiana are saying no to both of them, yet the politicians are not listening. All right, I want to hear from you. We'll come back and go to your phone calls. 504-556-9696 is your ticket into the program. Jeff Carriere here. Let's take care of some business. Quick timeout. We'll be right back.
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0: back. It is a busy Thursday morning. We're going to open up our phone lines right now. Any issue you want to address, fair game, 504-556-9696. Your ticket into the program. So we're talking about everything from Iran to elections, from what's going on with AI to what's going on with the economy, poll numbers, Israel. Tucker Carlson really doubling down on his criticism of the president. Who would have thought that they would have been at such loggerheads now, a year and a half into the second term? Just really surprising. All right, let's go to the phone line. So we'll go to a gentleman who is working hard for a challenger in a congressional race in Georgia and didn't work out that way. Martin is with us from the great city of Augusta. What's going on, Martin?
1: Hey, good morning, Jeff. Well, that was a good introduction because that was one of the topics I want to talk about. I'm so disgusted with elections now. It doesn't even, people say, why even vote? Well, they keep proving to us that it's almost useless. Because here's the thing. I was pushing for Tory Branham and against Rick Allen. Rick Allen did no campaigning, none, zero, zip, nothing. He didn't have people out to polls, nothing. Tory was blasting it. I was there. I had people out helping, et cetera. Well, 2 minutes into the results, with only 3% of the vote counted, they declared Rick Allen as the winner. I mean, that was like, how did they even do that? That's even possible. But that's what they did. And sure enough, he ended up winning with a crazy majority that doesn't even make sense. Because, it's more votes than there were people.
0: That's so what was the number? It was like 80%, something like a landslide? What did they have? What was the total result?
1: He won by 87%. Yeah.
0: Yeah.
1: And we were polling everybody when they were coming out. I had people all over the polls helping her, and then polling people, hey, who'd you vote for? How'd you go? You mind counting us? And everyone coming out like, yeah, we're voting for Tory. And we're like, okay, we thought we were so psyched up, thinking, yeah, this is good. She's going to win. And then, of course, in 2 minutes into the final election, they declared him the winner. Anyhow, so that's it.
0: Well, Martin, there's a difference between the activists and the people that are online and then the low-information voter. And the low-information voter just goes with the name they know and what they

0: be on TV,
1: right.
0: who has the most money, and you know how that goes.
1: Right.
0: You have your activists, and then you have your low information voters. So,
1: yep. Now, that's what probably would happen. I don't know. I just think it was great, to be honest with you. But anyhow, now, let me talk about something else that you brought up, the AI thing. There
0: right.
1: was a, I guess, a challenge done, or whatever you want to call it. They got Grok. I forgot all the other AI programs, but they all, someone did a simulation of a program where they put all the different AI, web, whatever you call them, the AI programs, and made a scenario that said, okay, someone's got to survive in this thing. How are you all going to approach it? Well, they ended up killing each other. Grok killed everybody. I mean, it's crazy. So basically, their whole answer for AI was to kill everybody. I mean, it was crazy. I don't know if you've seen that. I'll try to find it again. I'll send it to you. It was a crazy thing.
0: Okay, thank you.
1: But
0: yeah, thank you.
1: It shows they're going to kill each other. Now, the other thing, Iran, the nuclears, I saw it this morning. Again, they're talking about wanting to get, and they say Iran wants to keep their materials,
0: right.
1: their nuclear materials. And who is saying that? Who's in Iran that is saying that? What leadership do they have? You know, I'm trying to figure out who is the one that's bringing this up.
0: Now, supposedly the supreme commander, the son of the Ayatollah, who hasn't been seen in months, he's the one saying that, supposedly.
1: Right. You know who I think is saying it? I think our own country's saying it. Because they want to go in there and get, again, like I told you, I can give you all the background. I don't know why they don't call me. I can tell them how to do it without going out there and putting man boots on the ground and doing it. I don't know how to get a hold of Trump to tell them this. Someone's giving him bad advice. Whoever's telling him is absolutely wrong, incorrect about trying to dig it up. You can't dig it up. I mean, it's going to cost us trillions and trillions of dollars, and it's going to be very, very difficult to do. There's an easy way of doing it.
0: How many, Martine, how many people would it take to dig it up? And how long of a process would it take to dig it up?
1: Okay, let's take Chernobyl as an example. You know Chernobyl, right? It was a different type of,
0: yes.
1: It's still radioactive. It wasn't nuclear grade, but it wasn't weapons grade, but it was still radioactive. It still hadn't cleaned it up. And it took, I forget how many years, 12 years to try to get stabilized, and they left it in place, you know. But that's the thing, and then of course, being the Russians that they were, they had volunteers go in and say, "Hey, look, go in there. We need you to help stabilize it. We're going to give you this much money for your family." And they got volunteers. They got I forget something like what, close to 10,000 people to volunteer to go in and do that, and still they didn't clean it up. But it's going to take us trillions of dollars, Jeff. It'll take a massive amount of equipment. I mean, it's unfathomable how much it would take. It's stupid. It's ridiculous to even do that.
0: Your advice, if President Trump said, "Hey, Martine, what's your advice?" Your advice would be is leave it where it is.
1: Not leave where it is. We can disable it. We can actually put chemically separate the material, so it's no longer weapons grade.
0: Okay.
1: It's an easier process than what they're, like I told you, all we got to get all these. Get people from Texas, the oil drillers, let them drill in there and start pumping it with nitric acid as well as gallium nitrate, which will stabilize it. I mean, there's the way to do it. I mean, it's boggling my mind, Jeff. I'm so upset that it's just stupid what they're trying to do. It makes no sense. None.
0: All right, my friend. Well, we appreciate you taking us off this morning, Martine. Thank you for your call and appreciate your comments, sir. All right, that is Martine. Let's keep it in the M's. Let's go from Martine to Matthew. All right, Matthew, what's happening? Good morning.
2: Well, you tell me. These polls you keep talking about, what organizations are conducting these polls?
0: Which polls are you talking about, sir?
2: The ones you were talking about. Read in the first half hour with about how Donald Trump is deeply, deeply, deeply, deeply, supremely, super duper unpopular with the American people.
0: I would say I know CNN, Fox, New York Times. So it's
2: okay.
0: A broad spectrum of polls. His approval is roughly about 35 to 37% on the war. It's about 30 on the economy. It's about 30. And

0: cost of fuel, primarily because our military is incompetent. We have incompetent leadership in our military. I'm looking at you, Pete Hexa. But another question to ask is, we call people winos because they don't do things that are conservative. Is property rights part of conservatism, or is that part of neoliberalism?
1: I mean, property rights? I mean, I think property rights. I mean, shouldn't every American be for property rights?
0: I don't know. You tell me, because people keep complaining about what other people are doing with their property, such as if you buy farmland and you build a data center, everybody goes nuts. Like, whoa, hold on a second. What do we have going on here? And I'm not even saying data centers are a good use of those resources, because according to Jay Valentine's, they're going to be obsolete soon. And I think they're overbuilding them anyway. Looks like a bubble in the making, but that's just me.
1: So let me ask you this. If you, on your property, do something that's harmful to your neighbor, doesn't the neighbor have a right to protect his or her health? I mean, if what you're doing is damaging to your neighbor on your property?
0: Yeah, if I build a unshielded nuclear reactor, or for that matter, any nuclear reactor, on my property, that would be harmful, but then there's provable harm. Well, you have.
1: That's what they're saying about these data centers.
0: That they're
1: harmful. They're harmful to people's health. They're harmful to the environment.
0: They're not.
1: Okay. Well, that's your view. I've had people on who says that they are. So
0: yes, you go out, find these people, and put them on. But
1: no,
0: you don't ever have a contrary point of view.
1: They find me, my friend. They find me. I've had people on the program that are pro-data centers. You know who I've had on is a pro-data center guy? A guy named John Young, who's running for Public Service Commissioner. Very pro-data center.
0: So we can hammer him about the alleged harms.
1: Well, you love them, so you're not going to hammer him. You call in to congratulate him.
0: No, I would ask him the questions that I think everybody's wanting the answers to, or do they already have the answers and they're just looking to affirm what they believe?
1: So if people in a parish, in a community, are concerned about data centers, should they just shut up? Is that what you're saying, Matthew?
0: No. Okay. They should look for the answers that they're looking for, but when they get them, they should believe them.
1: If they get them that show that they're harmful to their health, they should just shut up?
0: There's no evidence so far to show that they're harmful to their health.
1: Well, I would dispute that. And also, let me add to the mix.
0: What evidence do you have?
1: Carbon capture and sequestration.
0: That's
1: okay?
0: A different story. I think that's a stupid idea and could be dangerous.
1: All right. Well, Matthew, we're up against the clock, but a good discussion. We will continue it, I'm sure, because these data centers aren't going anywhere. Neither is the DC.
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3: With SRN News, I'm Mary Rose. The United States is nearing a deal with Iran to end the war and reopen the Strait of Hormuz, according to regional officials. They say the emerging agreement would see Iran give up its stockpile of highly enriched uranium. President Trump says negotiations are proceeding in an orderly and constructive manner, but the U.S. blockade on Iranian ports will remain until an agreement is signed. The reopening of the strait would help address the global energy crisis caused by recent conflicts. Iran's president says they are ready to assure the world that we are not after a nuclear weapon. The U.S. Secret Service says a man who opened fire near a White House security checkpoint is dead. It was the third incident of gunfire in the vicinity of President Trump in the past month. The agency says in a statement Saturday that a preliminary investigation found the man was near the White House and pulled a weapon from his bag. This is SRN News.
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morning, and welcome to another edition of Ringside Politics with a Punch. And your host, Jeff Couer. 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Jeff also has his own YouTube channel. But even with all that going on, he hasn't forgotten his listeners. The ones who opine every day right here on WDSO. Call Jeff Couer right now at 556-9696.

0: All right, great first hour. We're getting to hour number two. It is Ringside Politics here in the airwaves on WGSO. Thanks so much for joining us. 504-556-9696 is our talk line. Well, we've got a guest segment now. I'm very pleased to bring on a gentleman who has admirably served his country. He is Commander Kurt Lippold of the United States Navy, retired. And Commander Lippold was the commanding officer on the USS Cole that was attacked by Al-Qaeda terrorists. And he and his crew did a tremendous job saving that USS Cole, saving lives that day. Certainly knows a lot about the Middle East, knows a lot about the Islamic threat that we face. If I'm not mistaken, we'll get the details from the commander. The USS Cole was stationed off of Yemen. And, Commander, how are you, sir? Welcome. Good morning.
1: Good morning, Jeff, and thank you for having me on the show, especially in the shadow of Memorial Day weekend here.
0: Yes, indeed. Thank you so much for your service. And yes, we honor those that paid the ultimate price for our freedom. And, of course, Memorial Day is coming up. Commander, can you give our listeners a little overview of what happened to the USS Cole? Was this a surprise attack? Was there any intelligence that, that maybe the USS Cole would be coming under attack?
1: Well, Jeff, USS Cole was homeported in Norfolk, Virginia. We were deployed to the Middle East in about mid-2000. We had crossed the Atlantic, worked in the Mediterranean, doing port visits, kind of being the flag-waving ambassador for about 6 weeks through the Suez Canal on the 9th of October. And because of the decline in the number of oilers available, we were required to pull in, ordered to pull into a port in the Middle East. That was going to be Aden, Yemen. We pulled in that morning. We moored to a pier out in the middle of the harbor, shut down our four main engines, leaving two generators running, and we contracted for three garbage barges to come out to the ship. We started fueling around 10:30 that morning, had been refueling for about 45 minutes. Two garbage barges had come out to the ship. We loaded them with trash. They left. We expected one to come back when a third boat that looked just like the garbage barges came out. Since it did not represent a threat, we had no intelligence that there was a threat. We had nothing to indicate there was anything untoward. That boat turned by the bow, came down the side of the ship right to the middle where the previous garbage barge had been. And unfortunately, what we experienced in that singular moment at 11:18 in the morning was a waterborne improvised explosive device that detonated. It blew a 40 by 40 foot hole in the side of the ship. But as a testament to how well the crew did that morning, we got the ship stable in a little over an hour. And that first day, we would evacuate 33 wounded off the ship. And of those 33, 32 would survive. Ultimately, we would end up with 37 wounded. But unfortunately, that attack would kill 17 of my sailors. So totally unexpected, with a device right. The Navy had never trained for or done anything with.
0: So, wow. And what a story, Commander. So the attack was engineered by Al-Qaeda. Was that the terrorist group responsible for it, Commander?
1: Yes. What the FBI and NCIS team, when they came aboard several days later and began the investigation, because what you have to remember is this was pre-9/11. It was 11 months before 9/11 occurred. So terrorist attacks were viewed through the lens of law enforcement. So that's why we had this legal team coming aboard, gathering evidence, trying to figure out. I mean, I had pieces of boat, bomber all over the topside of the ship. I mean, we had a tooth embedded in the mooring line. We had pieces of boat and bomber blown inside the ship. So we literally had to try and figure out what had happened. And very quickly, they determined that how Al-Qaeda had set this up had all of the hallmarks of the embassy bombings in Dar es Salaam, Tanzania, and Nairobi, Kenya,
0: right,
1: 2 years before us.
0: Now, back in 89, the USS Stark was attacked, right? And didn't, 39 of our Navy personnel get killed that day? Was that a similar type of attack?
1: No, that wasn't. What was happening then is USS Stark was part of a U.S. escort trying to get vessels in and out during the middle of the Iran-Iraq war where they were shooting each other. Unfortunately, an Iraq Mirage aircraft with anti-ship missiles launched. They mistook the USS Stark for an enemy. They fired the missiles at it, and two of the missiles impacted USS Stark. One detonated, one warhead did not, and ultimately that ship, again, they were able to save it, but with a tragic loss of life.
0: Wow. And that just goes to show you how volatile, how dangerous that region is. And, of course, Yemen now, really a hotbed of terrorism, right? You have the Houthis operating out of Yemen, right, Commander?
1: You do. Yemen had come together in the early 90s from a civil war where you had North and South Yemen. When the government came in, it was very friendly to Saudi Arabia. They supported it, helped it along, because Yemen is really a very poor country, very little in the way of natural resources. Part of what the United States was trying to do, and we were the 27th ship to pull in, was trying to create inroads with that country by engaging them, buying their oil, and trying to provide something to their economy. The Houthi rebels, a disenfranchised group internal to Yemen, felt that their needs were being ignored at the expense of the larger majority that the Saudis were taking care of. Hence, Iran saw an opportunity. They armed up the Houthi rebels. It was, as with typical with a lot of things Iran does, we underestimated the threat until it metastasized and became a cancer. And consequently, the Houthi rebels now control about, you know, a little less than half of actually Yemen itself. And clearly, wow, they're interdicting and causing problems in the Red Sea.
0: Wow. So, I mean, it's just another one of these proxies, right? I mean, the Iranians are funding and supporting Hezbollah, Hamas. I mean, it's true that they're the number one donor, benefactor of terrorist groups in the country, isn't it, Commander?
1: Absolutely. And that's an excellent point, Jeff, because when you look at it, for 47 years, the United States, unfortunately, through a series of presidents, both Republican and Democrat, have failed to recognize the threat and do something about it. Iran has directly contributed to the death of thousands of Americans, maiming and killing thousands more with their IEDs used in Afghanistan and in Iraq. And at the end of the day, the United States did not hold them accountable. They felt emboldened. They were clearly on a path to build a nuclear weapon. I mean, when you've got almost 1,000 pounds, 440 kilograms of 60% enriched uranium, that is not peaceful purposes. They were in violation of not only the Nuclear Non-Proliferation Treaty, but also the Joint Comprehensive Plan of Action that, while the United States may have pulled out, that deal was bad from the beginning, because any country that's ever known a nuclear weapon has initiated that program on a military base. Well, thanks to John Kerry and President Obama, guess what was off limits in the JCPOA to go inspect? Iran took advantage of it, and that's why they represent such a danger. And thank goodness we've got a president now that has the moral courage and ethical clarity to challenge Iran and hold them accountable and say, you will not have a nuclear weapon, a ballistics missile program, support for state-sponsored support for terrorist groups, and we will eventually get the Strait of Hormuz back open.
0: And of course, that is the one of the goals that we have for so many reasons, Commander. But back to what happened in 2000 to the USS Cole, the group responsible, Al-Qaeda. Fast forward to today, what kind of threat is Al-Qaeda today? Is it still as viable and dangerous as it once was?
1: Al-Qaeda is not as dangerous as it once was, but we cannot take our eye off the ball. There are still people who adhere to the ideology created by Osama bin Laden. They believe that they are going to try and kill Americans. They work to do it, and while our intelligence community has done an outstanding job in figuring out where Al-Qaeda is operating, targeting the leadership of that organization, making sure that they do not have safe harbor anywhere in the world, it is still a challenge to us. We have to keep an eye on terrorism, but let's not forget, today, our number one challenge, and I believe it is not that China is not a competitor. They are not an adversary. They're an enemy, and I'll give you a clear example. The drones that are being used today by Iran, those engines are manufactured in China, which means they are directly contributing to the death of people throughout the Middle East as Iran continues to launch those drones. So China needs to be held accountable, even though we continue to have economic ties with them.
0: But, Commander, do we ever hold China accountable? I mean, they were never held accountable for all the spying they did against us for all those decades. They were never held accountable for COVID, in which so many Americans were killed because of what happened in China. I mean, it seems like they always get away with it, Commander.
1: Well, I think what you're seeing is that even President Trump is finding that to be a tremendous challenge, because we allowed so much of our manufacturing base to wither away and be shipped overseas, whether it was to Mexico, whether it was to China, or whether it's to other countries with cheap labor. Mm-hmm. And at the end of the day, we need to start figuring out how to rebuild our industrial base. I mean, God love Mike Rowe, because he's the one that truly has stood out there and talked to America and said for years, look, you don't need a college degree to be successful in our country.
0: Right.
1: You can go into the trades, whether it is plumbing, electrical, welders, pipe fitters, and you can have a wonderful life and do a great job bringing those things home. That's what builds America, and we need to commence the process of rebuilding our great nation.
0: No, I mean, I could not agree with you more. Commander, do you have a few more minutes you can share with us? We got to do a break, and can we come back with a few more minutes with you?
1: I'd be happy to do that, Jeff.
0: Okay, thank you so much. It's Patty, let's get our break in. We'll come back with our special guest, Commander Kurt Lippold, former commander of the USS Cole. And, of course, we remember those brave heroes who died in that terrorist attack in the year 2000. As the commander said, 11 months before 9/11. And, it's amazing to think what's happened since then. But that region of the world still incredibly dangerous. We'll take care of some business. We'll be right back.
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0: Very pleased to have Commander Kurt Lippold with us as we remember the USS Cole attack in 2000 committed by the terrorist group Al-Qaeda, and the brave service of all those on board helped save the ship and so many lives. Commander, did we ever make Al-Qaeda pay for the attack against the USS Cole? Were they ever held responsible? And this happened during the end of the Clinton administration. What sort of response did we engage in against Al-Qaeda after this?
1: In the immediate aftermath of the attack on USS Cole, there was no response by the United States government. The Clinton administration kept raising the bar and did nothing to hold Osama bin Laden and those who carried out that attack responsible. And when the Bush administration came into office, unfortunately, they took an attitude of we're forward-looking, not backward-acting, and nothing was done. And consequently, 11 months later, 9/11 occurred to our great nation, and we are still paying the price for allowing that to happen.
0: Commander, if something would have been done, could that have prevented 9/11?
1: There is quite a possibility, and even the former FBI director, Louis Freeh, said that if he had known some of the information that was available in the intelligence community that would have, in fact, confirmed that Al-Qaeda was responsible for it, he could have put measures into place that might have prevented 9/11. It's a great unknown question. We will never know that answer, Jeff, but at the end of the day, what we should have learned out of that experience coming from USS Cole is that when people kill Americans, we should go after them with every instrument of national power and hold them, and if they have state sponsors, hold their governments accountable. And we should find them anywhere they are in the world and ruthlessly hunt them down and do one of two things, capture them or kill them, period.
0: Amen. So, Commander, was Osama bin Laden personally involved in the attack on the USS Cole?
1: Absolutely, yes. Prior to it, he put out a video, and in fact, what he was demonstrating through signals and what he was wearing and doing things is that he was sending the permission for the operation to be carried out. A guy named Al-Nashiri had planned that operation. He had attempted an attack 9 months before the attack on USS Cole on another destroyer, USS the Sullivans, that pulled into the same port at the same pier as I was at. And we unfortunately missed that, did not capture it. The intel community never picked it up. And so consequently, that's where they recovered the boat that had sunk with the explosives in it, took it to a new safe house, rebuilt that boat. But in planning for the attack on what would be USS Cole, they built the explosives in this time rather than just loading them in there. And that time when the boat went by, I had a young sailor who was acting as the overboard discharge watch while we were refueling to make sure we didn't spill any fuel. And as the boat went by, he thought, gee, there's something odd about that boat. It came to the middle of the ship, and when it detonated, that young sailor took a face full of shrapnel, survived. But when the FBI interviewed him, what he had thought as it went by was, boy, that sure is awful clean for a garbage barge. That was literally the only indicator we had that there was something wrong that morning.
0: My gosh, they must have had intelligence. They knew in advance that the ship was going to be docking there, right?
1: Jeff, absolutely, yes. What we also didn't know, and the intel community had never picked up, because quite frankly, the CIA station chief had all his intelligence assets focused on the government up in the Yemen capital of Sana'a. There were zero assets down in Aden, Yemen, to give us any intel. What we didn't know, and the FBI would learn later, is there's a great picture that looks out over the harbor from Aden, Yemen, where Al-Qaeda had a safe house where they had been observing for a year when Navy ships pull in, what pier they went to, what boats came out, what path they followed, and that's how they learned what that every ship, almost every Navy ship that pulled into port had garbage barges come out to take off the trash. They brought a boat in from Saudi Arabia that looked just like the garbage barges, and that's how that boat got inside our security perimeter to be able to attack us.
0: Unbelievable, Commander. That was quite an operation that they were involved in.
1: Exactly. And I think this is the point, is that sometimes the United States does not recognize threats in time, and we don't want to overreact. And so consequently, these threats metastasize, whether it is Al-Qaeda, whether it is Iran, or today, China. And at some point, we are going to have to start being more proactive,
0: right,
1: rather than less reactive.
0: In our final few minutes, how would you rate the job that the Defense Secretary is doing? I mean, how are we as far as our military? It seems like recruiting is up. I know the President wants to increase the budget for the department. What kind of grade would you give us a year and a half into Trump 2.0?
1: I'd give probably a 0.7 out of 10. I think Secretary of War Hegseth is doing a great job in kind of trying to realign the military to think about it. But when you stand and take a large picture, clearly we build the best weaponry in the world, but it is very expensive. And in many ways, what we are using today is making a lot of money for defense contractors, but that's all those retired admirals and generals that work there. All those defense industry people that want to make a lot of money are, in my opinion, slow to recognize that the face of warfare has fundamentally changed, and all you have to do is look at some of the innovative techniques being used today in Ukraine with drone warfare, where they have changed how we fight on land, how we fight at sea, because look at what they've done in the Black Sea. They've essentially pushed the Soviet Navy completely out of that area, and they are irrelevant. So I think that that low-cost approach to how we look at warfare needs to be expanded, needs to be taken on. But in addition to the offensive capabilities that we need to look at with drones, we also need to look at the defensive capability and how we deal with it, because you can see some of the adaptation we're seeing today in that you have fiber optic guiding of drones from several miles away that allow them to attack, and they cannot be jammed. They can only be shot down. So I think that some of the inexpensive techniques that we're seeing being used in Ukraine need to be adapted by the United States quickly, because I think it would give us a tremendous capability without having to spend billions of dollars in research and development costs and fielding new weapons.
0: And are the Iranians using some of these low-cost methods that we're seeing Ukraine use?
1: Absolutely, yes. Their Shahed drones, as I mentioned, with the engines built in China, have that capability, and they are, in fact, using those to attack maritime shipping in the Strait of Hormuz, as well as facilities throughout the Gulf with some of the Gulf Cooperation Council members. They've used them to attack Israel, Saudi Arabia, Oman, Qatar, UAE. So, quite frankly, we need to look at it. And right now, today, the ceasefire that is in place right now with President Trump, we should be very careful. Iran is reconstituting their drone manufacturing facilities, and if we're not careful, it is once again going to overwhelm our defenses, because they are manufacturing at a rate that we can't shoot everything down.
0: And final question about that fire. Do you see it continuing, Commander? Do you see it ending? Do you see us re-engaging militarily with the Iranians? Because I think the hope was that the blockade would hurt them so much economically that they would come to the table, and it doesn't look like that's happened so far.
1: Well, I think that the blockade is tremendously effective. It is dropping their economy down to their knees, but there's a factor that I think needs to be figured in by the senior leadership in the Trump administration and the president, and that is the IRGC does not care about the people. Let's face it, in this day and age, the Iranian Republican Guard Corps has taken over operations of not just the military, but also the government and the economy. Okay? The theocracy no longer has a say except when they want to be trotted out. The theocracy has become an IRGC thugocracy, and they are the ones that are, in fact, calling the shots. So the bottom line is, they are no longer this wonderful religious country. They are, in fact, being run by a military, ruthless dictatorship that's killed tens of thousands of their own citizens, and that while the blockade may be effective, when you are dealing with a government that does not care about its own people, that is only concerned with power, there is only one option. 47 years of Iran has proven that they cannot be negotiated with in good faith ever. And at some point, the president is going to realize that. He has given diplomacy every opportunity. But based on my analysis and then speaking with others, it's not a matter of if, but when we're going to have to unfortunately return to combat operations, kinetic operations, and literally take down that country in toto.
0: And that's going to result in a much-needed regime change, right? Because we really haven't seen regime change, have we?
1: We have not yet, and at this point in time, that regime change is going to have to occur because Iran has proven, even though they go to visit China, who continues to supply them, they're continuing to remain in power, and the only way you take those kind of people out is you just eliminate them. You make it so painful that the Iranian people, I still believe, could rise up against the IRGC. I have no doubt that we're getting the tools and capability in there to do it. It's creating the circumstances where they get tired enough that they're not going to fight it. But having had almost 40,000 of their own citizens slaughtered, those are the ones that we may have been relying on, and we need to get the next group of people ready to stand up to conduct that fight. Because at the end of the day, they're the ones that have to be responsible for the future and destiny of their country, not us.
0: Right. And we need the Iranians to do that. And hopefully we're getting them arms, right? And getting them the resources to be able to do that.
1: I would imagine, Jeff, that if we can get Starlink satellites into that country, we can get weapons as well. But it's also training them in how to best use them, employ them, and where it's going to be most effectively used.
0: And I guess the president says we can't use the Kurds because they stole the arms, right? I mean, is that that's the narrative we're hearing?
1: Well, I think that there are a lot of complications in trying to use the Kurds to do that. I think this has to be organic to the Iranian people. They're the ones that are very proud. They're a very proud country, but they're also the most educated country outside of Israel. So they understand what's at stake. It's getting them the tools they need to be able to use them, and that's what I think the United States is going to work to do.
0: Yes. Commander, it's been a pleasure. Thank you so much for your insight on all these important issues. Hopefully we can have you back on. Thank you for your service. And happy Memorial Day weekend to you and yours, sir. Thank you.
1: Well, thank you, Jeff. Really appreciate it. And for your listeners out there, please take a moment on Monday to remember those who paid the ultimate price for our freedom and the ability for you to have your show. Thank you.
0: Amen. Amen. All right. Very interesting discussion, folks. And we're going to take a brief time out, take care of some business. A lot more Ringside Politics coming your way. We'll be right back.

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1: Louisiana Radio Network, I'm Jeff Palermo. Shreveport authorities are asking for the public's help in identifying the gunman or gunmen who opened fire at a July 4th block party that resulted in four deaths and seven injuries. Councilmember Tabitha Taylor expressed her sadness and anger.
2: I don't have the words to share with you right now. So at this point, what I am looking for is justice. Full prosecution. No sympathy, because you didn't give any empathy to the people that you hurt.
1: Gunfire erupted in Shreveport's MLK neighborhood around midnight Tuesday night. About 200 people were at the annual event. South of New Orleans, the Corps of Engineers plans to build an underwater dam in the Mississippi River to keep salt water from the Gulf of Mexico from advancing upstream. Corps spokesperson Ricky Boyette says low river levels on the Mississippi is allowing the salt water to move upstream.
3: If it moves too far inland, we can start getting too much chloride in the areas where the drinking water starts pulling in water from the river.
1: LRN.
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6: All right, welcome back. Want to thank Commander Kirk Lippold for joining us. Very interesting discussion as we prepare for Memorial Day. Let's remember those who paid the ultimate price for our freedom as heroes on the USS Cole and throughout our history that we remember on Memorial Day. All right. We are heading toward the end of a Louisiana legislative session, and we always like to monitor what's going on so that we make sure that, you know, our finances aren't being affected. I know our legal analyst does a great job monitoring what's happening in the Louisiana legislature. Let's welcome from Southern Legal Clinics our friend Pat Rooney joining us here on the Ringside Politics Hotline. What's going on, sir? Good morning. Welcome.
7: Good morning. How are you? I'm doing fine. How about yourself?
6: Doing great. Doing great. Thank you. So we're, you know, coming toward an end of the session. Anything stand out to you, Pat Rooney?
7: They try to dabble in the issue of insurance, as they always do, but one that really piqued my interest was that they formed this commission to put businesses into the old West End area, and it looks like they're going to start developing that like it should. Remember the old days when they had Brunings, Fitzgerald's restaurant, and all that. So they're moving forward with that. I thought that was a positive note. Nothing to do with law, but I just thought it was very interesting because I grew up in that area.
6: I love going there. I love that area. That used to be awesome. Yeah.
7: Yeah. You know, I think a lot of us screw up, you know, going to some of the, not just the restaurants, but the bars and things like that. So I'm glad to see that moving along.
6: You know, Pat, there were five amendments on the ballot on Saturday. That would have changed some of the trust funds that we have for education. That would have created a permanent teacher pay raise. Another would have changed how we, you know, deal with unclassified and classified employees, giving more power to legislators and not an independent commission. Another one dealt with St. George, the city that's just been created. And another one dealt with an issue that you might want to comment on, and that is judges. Every one of them went down to a stinging defeat. Even though you had the governor coming out in favor of them, and obviously legislators because they passed them, but the public was in no mood for any of it, Pat.
7: Yeah, I always found that the amendments, I don't think anybody does a really good job getting out what these amendments are all about. And so it's just so easy for people to get in there and like, well, I don't understand this. I'll just go no. I mean, I don't know the actual percentage, but I would have to say amendments have to fail easily 80% of the time.
6: Do you know that more people voted? Do you know that more people voted against the amendments than voted for the U.S. Senate candidates? So, more people voted against the amendments, or the total number of people voting for and against the amendments was greater than the number of people that voted for in the U.S. Senate race. So that means that you had, you know, thousands of people that just went to the polls to vote against the amendments and didn't even bother voting for the U.S. Senate.
7: That's wild. I didn't know that. But that's interesting. But the amendment about the judges, I felt that we're going to be losing a lot of really important judges that have good legal knowledge. And, you know, I was for it. Extend them to 75. I can understand what people think, you know, is that sometimes people have been there too long, maybe do term limits instead of, you know, the age. But because Lord knows, some people in their 70s are a lot more brilliant than some people in their 30s. So I can attest to that.
6: I mean, you know, with age comes wisdom, right? And you do want wisdom on the bench, I would think. And some of our best Supreme Court justices are in their late 70s. People like Clarence Thomas and Samuel Alito, I mean, that are really brilliant. And I don't want them retiring. Yeah. I want them to stay as long as they can. And here in Louisiana, we cut it off at 70. And every time they try to increase the age, it's turned down. So it seems like the people are definitely approving of this 70 age limit.
7: Exactly. And I think, you know, the wisdom that a judge acquires while sitting on the bench, and, you know, the knowledge of how, you know, how to run their courtrooms and run the cases is really important. But yet you have these politicians who don't have an age limit, and all they do is acquire power. It's totally different, but yet they won't put an age limit on them. So, you know, that's my two cents on it, but doesn't matter now.
6: No, I mean, I think it's age discrimination. I mean, I realize that I'm speaking against 80% of the people because, I mean, this thing was overwhelmingly rejected, but I don't know. I supported that amendment. I supported the St. George Amendment to give St. George their own school system. I understand why people love it. Jeff Landry feeling out there, anti-politician. I mean, people are tired of the amendments. They keep getting asked to amend the Constitution, and they're just voting no now every time. So the legislature needs to come up with some new ideas on how to get these initiatives through without having to make it a constitutional amendment, right?
7: That's right. That's right.
6: So we shall.
7: We have to come up with some ideas.
6: What's that?
7: No, I said, yeah, they have to get something out to inform the public exactly what these amendments are about. Because people are calling me and, you know, try to explain it to them, saying, oh, I don't get it. I'm like, okay, well, then I don't know what to tell you. So, you know, and I don't like telling people how to vote, but, you know, I try to give them the best information possible. And I don't think the information is getting sent out to the public very well. So,
6: I agree. And then when people don't know, they just vote no, right? I mean, when they're not informed, they just say, hey, we're just going to oppose everything. So they just vote no to everything.
7: That's exactly right. They say, well, you know what? I don't know. It doesn't seem like it affects me. Don't know. That's it. So,
6: right. Hello. One good thing, we haven't had any new initiatives to increase the tax burden on Louisiana residents. I do wish that we would follow the example of Florida and get rid of our income tax. It doesn't look like there's any momentum for that because they're talking about, you know, the need to conserve revenue, and even though we're supposed to be having a surplus. So none of those bills got any traction to further reduce the income tax. The good news is no changes to our inheritance tax, right, Pat?
7: No change in inheritance tax. Amen. Absolutely. That looks like that one's pretty entrenched now, so I'm liking that.
6: What is the current law here in Louisiana on inheritance?
7: So if you inherit from a parent or whoever, you inherit, let's just say a house, you inherit a house at the tax basis of the value of the house at that time. So let's just say your parent bought a house for $100,000, they pass away, the children inherit the house, but now it's worth $1 million. There are no capital gains tax. You inherited $1 million, and if you turn around and sell it for $1 million, you pay zero taxes. So there are no inheritance taxes in Louisiana as long as there's no inheritance taxes for the federal government, which is up to $13.9 million per person, which a lot of people say, oh, geez, I mean, I wish I had that problem. Trust me, we all wish we had that problem. But what we see is that you have mom-and-pop operations or, you know, companies that have a lot of, let's say, excavation equipment or things like that, or farmers have a lot of land. If they pass away and it's over that 13.9, you're going to see inheritance taxes that approach 55% when it's all said and done. And so the fact that we kept it that high, thank goodness, the big, beautiful bill kept it in place to where it is a $625,000 of inheritance tax free. After that, it would have been taxed quite heavily. But now we're good to go. Very rarely do we ever see a case where you have to pay inheritance tax. And the ones that do, they usually have trusts set up, because if you come to us and we see you have a large estate, we're going to put it in a lot of those assets into a trust, which avoids taxes also.
6: So that's the key, proper planning. That's why they want to talk to the experts in Southern Legal so they know what needs to be done. Otherwise, you could be paying a lot more taxes than you have to, right?
7: That's exactly right. One time I was talking to a client, I was shocked. You know, he had a lot of assets, but nothing that approached $13 million. And then as I was talking to him, we asked all the questions. Do you have any life insurance? So we're trying to figure out what's best for him, a will, a trust, whatever. And then he said, oh, yeah, you know, my company had this life insurance policy that were very, very cheap, and he ended up having six individual million-dollar life insurance policies. So even though life insurance is tax-free, but it's added to the total of your estate. So if you have $7 million, or let's say $8 million in other assets and $7 million in life insurance adds to the total. So that's $15 million. So that means he was going to be taxed on that $2 million. He was going to lose $1 million to the federal government. So then we had to come back and rearrange some things, put some things in trust to protect it. So that's it. You're right. You know, we're experts at what we do because we've been doing it for so long. Again, what did we talk about? You know, you do it for a long time, you get this wisdom, you get this knowledge. And the more you do it, the more you understand, the more we have the right questions to ask our clients.
6: So, I mean, it's...

0: under the umbrella of like estate planning, right? And this is something good for people. You don't have to have estate over $13.9 million, right, to do estate planning?
1: No, not at all. You know, I would say, you know, we've done estate planning, and you know, it's first of all, it's free to talk to us. And then second of all, a will is only $150. And then they wanted to make sure that, you know, their modest estate goes to the right people. Or,
0: right.
1: You know, or it wants to be divided among people. Or, you know, there's a bunch of reasons why. But, yeah, you don't have to have the million-dollar estate. You don't have to have, you know, $100,000 estate. But you do want to talk to a professional, you know, because even if it's just, you know, sentimental things that were left for you from your great-grandfather or something like that, or great-grandmother. You know, these are the things we talk about. Well, we could put that in the will. You know, you want to make sure your grandchild gets this or whatever. You know, just peace of mind. It makes you feel good that you're at least leaving something to someone.
0: Right.
1: And, you know, and that's how it works.
0: You know, because otherwise, so, Pat, if you could, in our final minute or so here, explain what happens if people don't have a will and they pass away. Then, you know, there's state laws that come into effect, right?
1: That's correct. In Louisiana, if you do not have a will, we still have Napoleonic Code that directs how the property is distributed to where it goes either to children or half of it to a spouse. There's usufruct laws, which we don't have enough time to talk about that right now. But, you know, if you don't have a will, the law in Louisiana, which is controlled by Napoleonic Code with forced heirship, goes into place. And sometimes I've talked to somebody and said, well, no, you're leaving it exactly the way that the law would state that you want it divided. But they want one person in charge of the estate, make sure it's done correctly, make sure it's divided correctly, just make sure nobody goes in the house and takes things and just gives it to, you know, the girlfriend or whatever. So that's an important reason why you get a will. You name an executor, but you're correct. If there's no will, there's still a division process. It's still orderly in Louisiana. The state of Louisiana never gets your property, which is nice. So, we do have a good succession laws here in Louisiana.
0: And you want to have all that taken care of in advance. It just gives peace of mind, and certainly it's just the wise thing to do. And Pat Rooney and the team at Southern Legal are so experienced doing it. All right, Pat, so how can our listeners get hold of you in case they want to sit down and talk and figure out the best course of action?
1: Sure. They can always go on the website, southernlegalclinics.com. You'll see that we have six offices. We have three on the North Shore, Hammond, Mandeville, Slidell. We have one in Houma, one in Gretna, and our main office in Metairie. Or you can call us at 504-455-4185. Give us a call. We can talk to you over the phone. We don't charge for consultation. We have you come on in. We sit down with you. Whatever your legal need is. If we can't handle it, we'll be able to refer you to somebody that can. Because, again, we've been around quite some time. So three brothers and two nieces. We work hard for you.
0: Yeah, it's a family business, right?
1: Yes, it is. Yes, it is. We will treat like family. That's not just
0: right.
1: A motto. It's truth.
0: Thank you, my friend. Appreciate you. And look forward to our next visit. Pat Rooney with us of Southern Legal Clinics. And we always link to the site on our podcast page where you can check it out. You might want to go back and listen every day to our podcast because we have so many great things that our guests say and our callers that you might want to listen to over and over. Thanks to our guests today and, of course, all of you for contributing. I do want to give you a little bit of a insight. Got a new poll that will be coming out on this U.S. Senate race. And, folks, I think you're going to be very surprised that this Senate race is a lot closer than some people thought it would be at this point. So we're just a few days into the runoff, and it looks like this is going to be a very close and competitive runoff for United States Senate between the Congresswoman, Julia Ledlow, and Louisiana State Treasurer John Fleming. So stay tuned for that information. It will be coming out in greater detail in the next few days.

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8: With SRN News, I'm Mary Rose. The United States is nearing a deal with Iran to end the war and reopen the Strait of Hormuz, according to regional officials. They say the emerging agreement would see Iran give up its stockpile of highly enriched uranium. The president says the negotiations are proceeding in an orderly and constructive manner, but the U.S. blockade on Iranian ports will remain until an agreement is signed. The reopening of the strait would help address the global energy crisis caused by recent conflicts. Iran's president said they are ready to assure the world that we are not after a nuclear weapon. The U.S. Secret Service says a man who opened fire near a White House security checkpoint is dead. It was the third incident of gunfire in the vicinity of President Trump in the past month. The agency says in a statement Saturday that a preliminary investigation found the man was near the White House. This is SRN News.
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Ringside Politics with you in the morning, 7 to 9, in the evening, 6 to 7, right here on the airwaves on WGSO. Hey, great guests joining us later. The famed pollster, Scott Rasmussen, will be with us, and also our Ringside All-Star, Miss Donna Carol Voss, checking in with us later. Lots of topics we prepared for you today. Some interesting clips we're going to share with you as well in a bit. So the Senate race, according to Tyler Bridges of The Advocate, is Julia Letlow's to lose. That it's she's the, quote, clear front runner. That's what he says. And say that she's got a dominant position, even though Treasurer Fleming has released a poll showing the race pretty much tight, pretty close. 504-556-9696, so we'll get your thoughts, whether you agree with that or not. We had our friend Chad Rogers on with us yesterday at thedeadpelican.com, talking about what I've talked about now for the last week, is that lame duck Cassidy will become a thorn in the president's side. And, oh, yeah, that's going to happen. He'll be unleashed to be his usual self, his real self. 504-556-9696. Now, how's the president doing? Well, we got the great success he's had in going after those Republicans who oppose him, the Indiana senators, Bill Cassidy, and now Thomas Massie just a few days ago. Now, some are saying that this, quote, revenge tour is going to come back to haunt him. President Trump's week started in triumph when he took out a pair of Republican adversaries for re-election, but according to Axios, it's ending in a rare moment of Republican resistance. So they're talking about the reconciliation bill, talking about the fund that is needed for immigration enforcement. John Thune suddenly decided he would send the chamber home until June. So that's week and a half, 2 weeks. Wouldn't it be nice to have a two-week holiday for all these vacations? The fund idea was turning into a political debacle on the Hill, quote, a slush fund, according to critics. Tom Tillis, who's become, you know, one of the major RINO opponents, called it tyranny and stupid on stilts. Senator Ron Johnson said it was a galactic blunder. I think it's probably true. Dick Durbin said Republicans finally found an ethical bridge too far. So, you know, they're just showing their true selves. This is who they really are. I mean, Cassidy had been pretending to be a Trump supporter now for the last year and a half, but we know he's not. Neither is John Cornyn, who's going to lose in the Texas primary, thankfully.
So now you're going to have Cornyn, Tillis, Cassidy, Rand Paul, Lisa Murkowski, Susan Collins, Mitch McConnell, a growing bloc who are going to oppose good legislation. Like, we need to

fund ICE. Really? I mean, of course, why is that even a debate? They don't like what's called a weaponization fund. And when terrorists. And they don't want those people to seek any kind of compensation, although they deserve it. And then you've got the $1 billion request for the ballroom, which is going to be used for more than just a venue for dinners. It's going to be used for security, a bunker, going to be a drone port, etc. They're going to be involved in it. So that kind of usage can't be, from what I understand, privately raised. As Democrats were close to closing in on the votes to pass a war powers resolution, the casting now is in favor of, to rein in the president's authority over the war in Iran, the House GOP leadership scrapped a vote on the war resolution after it became clear they lacked the votes to defeat it. So you got that in the mix as well. And all this is happening while we're at war, while we may get back to military action, and while people are getting ready to go on vacation today for Memorial Day, and gas prices are, you know, what they are. What say you, folks? 504-556-9696. It's Ringside right here in the airways on WGSO, 990 AM, WGSO.com. Other issues we're following on the program today. Of course, still doing analysis of the Thomas Massie defeat. Democrats have released their 2024 election autopsy, which was incomplete and wasn't even anywhere near truthful. So, you know, they're trying to figure out why they lost, how they lost, etc. We have now indicted Raul Castro, and someone on the left, like Representative Himes, say he might have broken the law, but want to focus on illegalities of President Trump, supposedly. So that's, you know, that's the key right there. No matter what it is that he does, indicting war criminals, dictators, taking out dictators, trying to stop an adversary from nuclear weapons, you know, building up our military, taking out drug dealers on the high seas, securing the border. No matter what it is, no matter how beneficial, no matter how many lives can be saved, they don't care. It's all about, you know, going after him. I mean, that's it. That's why if they take power, heaven forbid, you know, it'll be, talk about revenge tour. My gosh, they'll have a revenge tour. It'll be impeachment hearings. It'll be obstruction. And that's what we're going to see from them big time. 504-556-9696. It's Ringside right here in the airways. Jeff Cruer with you. Open line on this very busy Friday. And then you've got Tim Burchett, who is one of the good guys. So he erupted after a House committee meeting, blasting the leadership for caving into Democrats in another backroom deal. Says the Republicans are handing over their party's power to the radical left. Says he's upset at the crooked establishment for refusing to let Republicans act like they're actually in charge. What I've been saying for years. Says the GOP is blowing its majority because too many so-called leaders are more interested in playing nice with the Democrats than fighting for the American First agenda voters demanded. And we demanded agendas before. We can go back to various elections that we won during the Obama years, and of course, first Trump.

term. And Republicans in Congress refuse to deliver. What say you? Come join us. Jeff Cruer here, 504-556-9696. Let's take care of some business. Quick timeout. We'll be right back.

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5: Some fascinating clips we've got for you this morning. One, I did want to bring up what is really weird. So Fox News did an interview with a guy named Robert Harward. He's a vice admiral, retired. And the video shows the bottom of his neck looking like it is not there. So there's like a black hole. And people are saying, he's an alien. He's wearing a mask. And it's just a weird, weird look. And it's sort of taking over the internet here. So it's something to check out. Tulsi Gabbard's moving to expose a secret FISA court opinion on warrantless surveillance abuses. So hopefully that'll happen. We'll see. And permanent daylight savings bill advances to the House floor, which is preferable to the current situation with the, you know, changing of the clocks all the time. I'd like to see permanent standard time. But we're going to have a permanent daylight saving bill if this is approved by Congress. All right, let's check out some of these clips. Also, the internet is abuzz with this interview Candace Owens did with Hunter Biden. Whew. Some interesting parts of it wanted to share with you, and we'll get your thoughts as well. Let's go to clip number one.
6: The idea that you feel unsafe in the United States of America because you disagree with the current administration on a issue that 70% of Americans agree with you on.
7: Mm-hmm.
6: We need to stop the wholesale murder of a population in Gaza.
7: Mm-hmm.
6: I, you know, whatever you think about my father's policy as it relates, I always say to people, you know one thing he didn't do? He didn't green light to turn Gaza into a Trump golf course, you know, with the maitre d' being Jared Kushner with $4 billion in Saudi money.
7: It's despicable.
6: Despicable.
7: Yeah. Despicable, tasteless, indefensible. And
6: it's not a joke,
7: it wasn't a joke, and that is the deal.
6: And that's what they're doing,
7: mm-hmm.
6: literally doing. And by the way, they're doing it out in the open. I mean, it's not as if they're hiding it in any way.
7: Mm-hmm.
6: And you had a problem.
5: Now, of course, she didn't push back at all. It was a love fest. It was disgusting. But what she could have said is, of course, you know, if you're... father wouldn't have given Iran all this money. Hamas wouldn't have had the money to launch this invasion. And obviously, you had to be funded to do that. It was a sophisticated operation. 1,200 innocent Israelis were killed. And prior to that, they were pretty much on life support because Trump had issued sanctions against Iran during his first term. Here she claims she's done with politics, and maybe that's a good thing. Let's check out clip number two.
7: That just completely, for me, was like done with Trump whatsoever. Like, I mean, there's just no way for someone who came from the inside and watched the work that Charlie did to get these people elected. Don Jr. was like a brother to Charlie, literally like a brother to him.
6: Yeah.
7: And to see the Trump brothers, to see Donald Trump himself, Kash Patel, who Charlie pushed for him to lead the FBI, had him on his podcast. J.D. Vance, like, you know, came out of nowhere. Charlie was, like, not sleeping to make that happen. And to see all of these people have zero interest in the obvious holes in the story, even if ultimately the holes get filled and there's a picture that makes sense, which I put that at 0% chance. But let's just, you know, the fact that they have zero interest and they're just accepting the narrative, like what this has done to me, and I've said this, I'm just done with politics. I'm just done with politics because I can't even begin to comprehend it. And again, that element of gaslighting that's happening here, where they're pretending that the people who are noticing that none of this is making sense are the crazy ones, and everyone else who's like, no, turn the chapter a week later, it's all solved,
6: yeah.
7: And this is how it went down, and none of it makes sense, but just accept this slop. It is the most infuriating thing, and it's just fully removed the scales of my eyes, and I've stopped with this left versus right, Democrat versus Republican. I'm like, this is sheer evil versus good.
6: This is
5: 504-556-9696. And then one more of this exchange where Hunter Biden claims that the D.C. elite crushed his dad, although his dad had been, you know, elected official in the Democrat Party for 50 years, okay, had been about an establishment politician as you could possibly get. He claims he was an outsider, not part of the elite. Let's check out clip number three.
6: Like, you think I'm going to defend the D.C. elite of the left, they crushed my dad. They when they saw their chance, they did everything in their power to push him out. You know why? Because he was never part of that club. He was never part of the Epstein class. It's like you.
5: He had been there 50 years. What do you mean? He was about as immersed in it as anybody. 504-556-9696. An interesting interview was held with a guy who was hired to be a contractor and pave over the site at Utah Valley University, you know, in the days after Charlie Kirk was assassinated. They called and told him it was an emergency. They called him on a Sunday. Charlie Kirk was assassinated on a Wednesday. You know, by Sunday, they wanted this done within 24 hours. And here's what he had to say about it. Let's go to clip number 4.
8: I'm at home with my family, and I get a call, and I don't answer my phones on Sunday. They left a message, and the gentleman said, hey, you know, this is kind of weird, and he was kind of hemming and hawing on the phone.
9: This was 5 days later then?
8: Yes.
9: You said it was on Sunday. Okay.
8: Yeah, on Sunday. And he says, we've got a paper emergency. I'm like, the hell?
9: When the hell is a paper emergency?
8: Exactly, yeah, right? Yeah. I'm thinking, this guy's, what the hell? You know, so anyways, I wasn't going to even respond because I don't typically do that. But on my paper emergency, you know, part of my MO is I like to be useful, you know, where I can be help, you know. So I texted the guy. I said, look, I don't work on Sundays. My guys don't work on Sundays. You know, I'm happy to call you on Monday. What's a paver emergency? So he sends me pictures of right where Charlie was murdered. And he says, we need to put pavers in this place. So I called him. And the guy seemed like a genuine good dude. He says, you know, look, we don't have a whole lot of answers. We're told by, you know, people above us that we've got to put pavers in, you know, today and tomorrow. It needs to be in by Monday. And we've never done pavers. We've never installed them. And we want to make sure we do it right. And he says, would you come help? I said, 100%.
5: Wow. So there you go. 504-556-9696. Why was that an emergency? Why did they have to do that in a day? Why did that have to be done over a weekend? What were they trying to hide there? There's a crime scene. Why are you paving over a crime scene? 504-556-9696. Tucker Carlson goes on Israeli TV and gets into a confrontation with an Israeli host. Here he's explaining his split from a guy that he campaigned for vigorously, Donald Trump, and talks about it. Let's go to clip number 5.
10: Is serving only yourself, or you think you have... You have a voice of a movement.
11: My children, my hoped-for descendants, my neighbors, my country, that's it. And I think every commentator wants to shape public opinion. That's why you comment. And it's not surprising that commentators would have more authority than elected officials in the United States, because elected officials in the United States, for the most part, have no moral authority whatsoever. They're totally discredited through lying. No one believes them.
10: So you are one of Donald Trump's most consistent and vocal supporters. You called on people to vote for him. What happened?
11: Yes. Well, I campaigned for Trump. I spoke at the Republican National Convention. I defended Trump for many years on Fox News. What happened was the war with Iran, which I don't believe serves the interests of the United States. I think it's destructive to the United States and to the world, but mostly to the United States. I'm an American. That's what I care about. And that's something he promised he wouldn't do. For 10 years, he argued against a war like this. And then for a variety of reasons, not all of which I understand, he embarked on it. And so I can't support that. My views did not change. His did.
5: 504-556-9696. We'll get your thoughts. And finally, this weekend, the president's son, Don Jr., is getting married. President was asked about it, and let's check out his response. Let's go to clip number 6.
12: He'd like me to go, but it's going to be just a small little private affair, and I'm going to try and make it. I'm in the midst. I said, you know, this is not good timing for me. I have a thing called Iran and other things. That's one I can't win on. If I do attend, I get killed. If I don't attend, I get killed. By the fake news, of course, I'm talking about. No, but he's got a very person who I've known for a long time, and hopefully they're going to have a great marriage.
13: Mr. President, actually...
5: There you go. Well, for his son's sake, I hope he can make it, because that would be, obviously, you know, a big day in his life and his new daughter-in-law's life. All right.
13: What say you? Come join us, 504-556-9696. A lot to get to. Rolling through an open line. Let's take care of some business. Quick timeout. Get a news update. We'll be right back.

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4: Louisiana Radio Network, I'm Jeff Palermo. Shreveport authorities are asking for the public's help in identifying the gunman or gunmen who opened fire at a July 4th block party that resulted in 4 deaths and 7 injuries. Councilmember Tabitha Taylor expressed her sadness and anger.
5: I don't have the words to share with you right now. So at this point, what I am looking for is justice. Full prosecution. No sympathy, because you didn't give any empathy to the people that you hurt.
4: Gunfire erupted in Shreveport's MLK neighborhood around midnight Tuesday night. About 200 people were at the annual event. South of New Orleans, the Corps of Engineers plans to build an underwater dam in the Mississippi River to keep saltwater from the Gulf of Mexico from advancing upstream. Corps spokesperson Ricky Boyette says low river levels on the Mississippi is allowing the saltwater to move upstream.
6: If it moves too far inland, we can start getting too much chloride in the areas where the drinking water starts pulling in water from the river.
4: LRN.
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0: So, last night was the finale of Stephen Colbert. And, boy, that was a long time in coming. About a year where he, you know, was able to, you know, complain and drag it out. And he had Paul McCartney as his final guest on the last late show broadcast. And, of course, liberals have been complaining about this now for months and months and months. We'll get your thoughts started out there for discussion. 504-556-9696. Good riddance to him. I mean, this is a guy who has been, you know, complaining for a long time. And he, you know, saw costs go up, was losing massive amounts of money, and was someone who was just so partisan. I mean, just one-sided completely from the very beginning. And I think a lot of, you know, a lot of the viewers had abandoned him. So, you know, CBS, I mean, when you're a show losing $40 million a year, I mean, what do they expect? 504-556-9696 to join us. Jeff Cruer here. It is Ringside here in the airways on WGSO, 990 AM, WGSO.com. One or two more issues, and then we'll open up our phone lines here on the program. Love to get your thoughts, any topic you want to address, fair game. So interest rates are now climbing back up. Mortgage rates are hitting now a nine-month high, freezing out homeowners in this peak season. So as this is going on, stocks are continuing to perform well. And we've got what some are saying, stocks and bonds on a collision course here. And that the feds are losing control of the rates, yet stocks continuing to have a, you know, good performance. So we'll get your thoughts, 504-556-9696 on the economic situation. We finally got the new Fed chair installed, but Jerome Powell is still going to be sticking on the board. So, and that's very unusual. Some are saying we could have the risk of recession as consumers are, you know, stressed out with the increasing gas prices, increasing rates now. A analyst is issuing a warning. So Bloomberg is now citing research that shows Strait of Hormuz reopening in July. Okay, so that's a month and a half away. With crude peaking near $130 a barrel and global oil demand falling by about 2.6 million barrels per day. Quote, but if the Hormuz choke point remains heavily disrupted into late summer between August and September, then the market would need demand destruction to offset the supply shock, potentially pushing global oil consumption into an annual decline, according to analysts. This would mean that if average pump prices of $4.50 per gallon for 87 octane is already high, then demand destruction, as outlined, would occur at above the $5 per gallon level, and real consumer pain would only begin from there. So we'll throw it all out for discussion. Obviously, a lot we're following here this morning. So let's get some input from our listeners, 504-556-9696. All right, let's go up to the Keystone State, the great state of Pennsylvania. Let's see what our friend Paul has to say here this morning. Good morning. Merry Christmas.
1: Merry Christmas to you too there, Jeff, and whatever day makes you happy.
0: Hey, yes, sir.
1: My comment, these here friggin' senators, sending them, they're not doing their job, are they? Now, if you have someone on your payroll that says they're not going to follow your orders or your requests, and they decide to go on vacation, what do you do with them? You either fire them or you hold their money. Well, we can't fire them, so Trump, EO. EO them little pricks all the whole way up to their yin-yang. Do not pay them. Do not allow them to do anything. And as far as their going on vacation, I'm sorry, you're on a recess. You have just gave him the right to go and name his people. Do what the Democrats do, whatever they want. I'm getting so sick and tired of this Republican Party going around and thinking they're the smart ones. They're buttholes. Excuse my language. I'm getting,
0: Did you hear what our friend Tim Burchett had to say? I mean, he let him have it. I mean, he's...
1: Well, I'm glad there's one man who's got a brain. Him and Fetterman. I respect Tom Fetterman more than I do talk that Thune character in court. And even, you know, any of them. We need a government that works for the people instead of the ones that want to kiss their ass. Butthole boy. Boy, my God, watch my language. What do you think?
0: But you got people like Tom Tillis, who's a Republican senator from North Carolina, calling the president's fund that he wants to establish for people that were brutalized over J6. He calls that tyranny.
1: Yep.
0: He called it stupid on stilts and a payout pot for punks. I mean, some of these people were like grandmas that got thrown in prison.
1: They're getting their indiscretions with the interns and that paid off out of the same fund. They're hypocrites. They need gone. I want a government that works for the people instead of themselves. You're not gods, you stupid butt thrusts. Your people there to put by our votes to do as we we don't request, we don't demand. We expect you to look at and do as what we think is proper. That's why I said about Newton that, in the old days in the TV, the people would make their votes cast on the TV. Newton or whatever, the poll. But to have people in the States that have a, hello?
0: Yeah, go ahead. I'm sorry. I don't know what that was.
1: I don't either. It's probably that guy that's been listening to my phone and been cutting me off at times. Language watch. Okay. But anyway, I do seem to have someone that's eavesdropping on me a lot today or lately.
0: But really? So your phone is being monitored?
1: I believe so, Jeff, but there's so many things that are going weird lately. But irregardless of that fact, I don't care. What are they going to do? Huh. I mean, you can only kill one person once. You know what I mean? And thank you. You have taken away all my worries. You know what I'm saying? That's like one time I was down in, what was it? I think it was Kentucky. I was at a truck stop, and I was in working out, so I always carried weights with me. Everybody had to come down to see me, even though I was in the farthest place away from everybody, not wanting to be bothered. Mm-hmm. So they all come down, they're having a party, who will pay. Next thing you know, they're all leaving. And then this guy comes down with a pistol. And I said, go ahead, shoot me, you a-hole. I won't have to worry then. You're going to prison being somebody's butt baby, and I'm dead. So who's going to worry the most?
0: Right.
1: He ended up giving me the pistol. I broke it down and threw it away.
0: All right, my friend. We're up against it, Paul from Pennsylvania. We got to roll, but you have a wonderful weekend. You did. Always good to hear from you, sir.
1: Go ahead and do what he needs to get done, because these people are butt breaths.
0: I get. That's all right, Paul. Thank you. All right, have a good weekend. Let's take a brief time out. Take care of some business, and happy Memorial Day to everyone. Let's remember our fallen heroes who have paid the ultimate price for our freedom. And we certainly do that this weekend. All right, let's take care of some business. Quick time out. More Ringside coming your way. We'll be right back.
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0: All right, special guest now joining us in this segment. He is co-founder of ESPN, pollster across 13 presidential elections. A new book out that came out the other day, Out of Touch, the Elite 1% in the Battle for America's Soul. Scott Rasmussen is joining us here on the Ringside Politics Hotline. And Scott, good morning, sir. Welcome.
9: Good to be with you today.
0: Yeah, congratulations on everything. Congratulations on the new book and all your work over the years. Tell us a little bit about the book. Who's this Elite 1%?
9: Well, the Elite 1% are a group that I identified through just looking at lots of polls over the years. They have three attributes. One, they have a postgraduate degree. This is really important. You hear a lot in politics about the diploma divide. People with a college degree vote differently from those without. Actually, the real divide is between people with a postgraduate degree and the rest of the nation. People who have a postgraduate degree and go to live in a densely populated urban area, you know, a place like New York City, and make a lot of money, that's the elite 1%. They hold views that are wildly out of touch with the American people. Just to give you a sense, the politically active elites, those who are engaged in the political process, overwhelmingly believe the rest of us have too much individual freedom, and they tend to think that we all trust the government to do the right thing. So there's a real disconnect. And where it becomes a problem from my point of view is these people have fundamentally rejected America's founding ideals of freedom, equality, and self-governance. They think that they are destined to rule over the rest of us, and they're working to get rid of those founding ideals. I do have to say, though, Jeff, just to be clear, while it's a difficult time for our country right now because they are fighting against those ideals, I am an optimist. America's best days are still to come.
0: Okay. Well, I like to hear that because I'm an optimist, too, generally. But I am worried about what's going on politically. Let's talk a little bit about the midterms. So 82% of politically active elites believe that Americans agree with them, but they don't. So that gap is a story of every race about to break. Explain more if you could, Scott.
9: Yeah, you know, and again, these elites, they tend to think, for example, that we should ban private ownership of guns, that we should cut back on our lifestyle to fight climate change. They have a whole range of agenda items that you might associate with the woke left. And again, not all of them, but overwhelmingly, this is a group. And because they think the people agree with them, sometimes the truth slips out. They actually talk about it. And whenever it does, it becomes problematic. It will have an impact on the midterms. But when you think about elections, the biggest thing that you have to remember is it's all the fundamentals. Right now, the war on Iran is unpopular. It is losing popularity. If we're still talking about Iran in November, it's going to be very bad news for the GOP. If the fighting stops and gas prices begin to go down, well, then the prospects begin to improve. And if they go down far enough, if gas prices go down far enough to have a real impact on people's daily lives, well, then we'll start talking about how those other issues play out in the midterms.
0: You know, the old saying by James Carville, it's the economy, stupid. I mean, that is generally the case, right, Scott, that the economic issues drive elections?
9: Absolutely. This year has been unusual in that the interest in Iran has been so high that it's coming a close second to the economy. And people always maybe misunderstand what Carville was talking about, though. It's not the macro economy. It's not the statistics or the unemployment rate. It's the way that people feel about their own personal finances. And that is very sensitive to things like gas prices because most Americans live paycheck to paycheck. At the end of the month, they have to pay their rent or mortgage and insurance payments. They have a limited amount of cash to spend each week. And when the price of gas goes up, they have less to spend on other things. In fact, the most common thing people cut back on when the price of gas goes up are buying groceries. So it's a real lifestyle impact. When things are going down, boy, people feel like they're getting a bonus every week because you have a little more money to spend.
0: Right. And, you know, how this is impacting the midterms is pretty obvious because I think we've seen now the president's approval rating go down. And I know there's a wide range of different polls. I've seen it as low as 31%, as high as 43%. So maybe it's somewhere in the middle. And his fortunes are directly tied to the Republican Party, aren't they?
9: Yes, the president's job approval rating is a good reflection of the overall political environment. It's not quite as directly tied as it was a generation ago, but very much when the president's numbers are down, it's bad for his party. The indicator that I like to use is we ask people, though, very specifically on the economy, are your personal finances getting better or worse? Just before the fighting began in Iran, the numbers saying better and worse were just about even, and the trend was moving in the positive direction. Today, only 26% of voters say their finances are getting better. 36% say they're getting worse. That's a negative net 10. Not quite as bad as it was when Biden was in office, but really a bad indicator for the GOP.
0: Yeah. And historically, Scott, it is something, these midterm elections with the party out of power, they historically do well, right? It's just part of the cycles in politics. I mean, Isn't the average pickup about 25, 26 seats?
9: Yes, and again, the swings are getting a little bit smaller these days, but the dynamic is very much the same. Two things happen. First, when a party wins power and they've won that election, almost immediately people begin to peel away. When Donald Trump took office for the second time, we have a four-way choice question asking what kind of policies they would like. 38% of voters wanted somebody who advocated Trump-like policies. That's down to 28% today. So you begin to lose a little bit of that base. They might still support you because they don't like the other candidate. But

0: limited time here, last 2 minutes, and I have to ask you about polling. I mean, is it more difficult now? I mean, people don't have landlines. Now it's, I guess a lot of it is on cell phones. Have you seen the accuracy stay the same, improve, or get worse over all these elections that you've been polling?
1: Well, polling is much more challenging today. I mean, I remember when we thought the big technological hurdle was people started getting answering machines and could screen calls.
0: Right.
1: You know, and nobody really talks on a cell phone directly. If I were to call my kids without texting first or saying something, their first question would be, is mom okay? I mean, that's just not the way we talk. A lot of polling is done now online. I think overall, the polling is better than the analysis of the polling. And one reason is people cherry pick polls that they like. Another is that they apply an unfair precision. You know, years ago when Burgess Owens won his first race in Utah 4, I did the poll for a local paper. Our last poll showed he was going to win by 1 point. We were all surprised. Burgess was kind enough to win by 1 point to make my poll look good. And I can tell you it was brilliant. But the truth is that poll had a 3.5 point margin of error. You know, all that the poll could really tell you is the race was very close. And when you try to be more precise than that, you get into trouble. And real quick, I'll tell you, in 2016, the year that a lot of people say polling missed terribly, the polling was actually pretty good. The national polling average showed Hillary would win the popular vote by 3 points. She won it by 2. 47 of the states, no surprises. 3 states surprised us that year: Pennsylvania, Michigan, and Wisconsin. In Pennsylvania and Michigan, the polling averages showed the race was a toss-up, and the last poll showed Trump ahead. The analysts just didn't believe the data.
0: Scott Rasmussen, hope we can do this again. Thank you so much. Congratulations on your book. We're linking to it. Have a great rest of your day.
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3: With SRN News, I'm Mary Rose. Regional officials say the United States is close to a deal with Iran to end the war and reopen the Strait of Hormuz. President Trump said negotiations are proceeding constructively, but he advised not rushing into a deal. The regional officials say the agreement would see Iran give up its stockpile of highly enriched uranium. The Strait's reopening would happen in parallel with the U.S. lifting its blockade of Iranian ports. That would begin to ease the global energy crisis. The deal would also end the war between Israel and Hezbollah, though Israel remains concerned about Hezbollah's threat. The U.S. Secret Service says a man who opened fire near a White House security checkpoint is dead. It was the third incident of gunfire in the vicinity of President Trump in the past month. The agency said in a statement that the preliminary investigation found the man near 17th Street and Pennsylvania Avenue. This is SRN News.
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5: This is Jeff Cruer with my commentary of the day.
0: So the long political career of Bill Cassidy was ended on Saturday night. Louisiana voters chose two other candidates for the runoff. Bill Cassidy is a rhino, suited for Maine, maybe Massachusetts, but certainly not Louisiana. When he voted to convict President Trump of the bogus J6 charges, Cassidy ended his political career. Despite claiming to support President Trump, Louisiana voters knew it was a joke. Deep down, he hates Trump. He hates MAGA. And now, over the next 9 months before he officially leaves, he's going to vote like Susan Collins of Maine and Lisa Murkowski of Alaska. The real Bill Cassidy will be seen by all. He was elected on a phony promise of being a Trump supporter. And now, with the president's help, we can say goodbye. Let's hope Louisiana voters never make a mistake like that again. More info on this and the other hot topics of the day, check out ringsidepolitics.com.
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0: 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At 5, it's the MAGA Hour, and at 6, Bubba Deckert. 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

morning, and welcome to another edition of Ringside Politics with a Punch, and your host, Jeff Couer. 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Jeff also has his own YouTube channel, but even with all that going on, he hasn't forgotten his listeners. The ones who opine every day right here on WGSO. Call Jeff Couer right now at 556-9696.

0: And good morning, hour number two kicking off. I want to thank Scott Rasmussen. Boy, what a legend in polling he is. 13 presidential elections. And we're linking to his new book, so check it out. Very interesting data he was discussing. And, of course, we'll continue that discussion and then invite your phone calls at 504-556-9696 right here in the airwaves. All right, every day in the program, we're very pleased to bring on a Ringside All-Star. On Fridays, we're bringing on someone who's wears a lot of hats, author, blogger, columnist, commentator, veteran of the Tucker Carlson Show, International Dateline, research extraordinaire, the talented and lovely Miss Donna Carol Voss, joining us from beautiful Utah via Berkeley. Miss Donna, how are you doing? Good morning.
1: Cuba? Cuba now?
0: Add that to the list, right?
1: Oh, my gosh.
0: Yes.
1: I'm doing well.
0: Yes.
1: I'm doing fine.
0: You know, got a lot of topics to get to, and then we're going to get some calls in, of course. But I did play earlier a clip from a guy who was called 4 days after Charlie Kirk was assassinated in Utah for an emergency paving project that they needed at Utah Valley University. And this guy on a Sunday had to get together a crew and pave over the site where Charlie Kirk was assassinated as a, quote, emergency. And, you know, my question is, I mean, that's a crime scene. A man was just assassinated there, one of the major political figures of our country. And you're early in the investigation and you're paving over where it occurred. Why would you be doing that, Ms. Donna?
1: Well, I don't want to besmirch Utahns. You know, I don't know. I've never been to UVU, but I know some Utahns where it might be like, let's cover up the blood so the students aren't upset. I don't know. I mean, it could be a nefarious, deceitful move. It could also be somebody's very misguided attempt. I don't know. I have no idea. I thought you were going to ask me about the latest attempt of the defense to limit, you know, what the public can see in the preliminary.
0: Well, no, let's get into that too, okay. Because, you know, I've got questions. So what is the latest there with the trial?
1: So what they're saying is they don't want the public to hear the preliminaries because let's say some evidence is put forward and the judge says, nah, no, I don't want that introduced. Well, the public still has that in their mind. And I guess they're, you know, saying that it could taint the jury pool or whatever, but I think too bad, so sad. You know, it's like we live in a time where any kind of hiding or obscuring is just going to explode the controversies and the conspiracies. So just let it all hang out. I mean, why not let it out there and hear the judge say, no, that doesn't rise to the level of being introduced in court. But I don't know. It's like, I know defense attorneys have to advocate for their client and everything, but it's a little bit irksome to me that they find every which way from Sunday to prevent this guy from being held accountable.
0: Mm-hmm. And, of course, I mean, I still have major questions about the whole thing and still don't trust the official narrative as I, you know, don't for most things now, unfortunately. So we'll see. We'll be watching that carefully. Also, of course, I just had famed pollster Scott Rasmussen on talking about what people are focused on in the country. And he said, of course, the economy is still number one. But he said a close number two is a war in Iran. And Rubio saying yesterday that talks were showing slight progress. What are your thoughts on that, Ms. Donna?
1: I don't know. It's so increasingly, embarrassing is a frivolous way to describe it, but I almost don't want to hear anything they have to say because everything they say has proven to be not true, not true, not true, not true. So why are they still saying it? And who cares about slight progress?
0: Bottom line is it's still going on. Bottom line is that we still have the pain at the pump. I mean, I think the average nationally is $4.56. Now, every one of the 50 states, including Louisiana, Texas, which are very oil and gas rich states, have average prices over $4 a gallon. And again, I remember prior to the war, I was paying $2.29 a gallon at my local discount zone. And now that is, you know, about $3.89, $3.99. So this one is still a little bit below $4, but I mean, statewide is above $4. Nationally, it's $4.56. Some states like California, it's over $6. So obviously people are going to be feeling some pain for this holiday weekend.
1: Right, and I'm ready for you today. So Utah is $4.69, which is a little bit
0: that's
1: higher.
0: Over the average.
1: So I mean that's why I said Cuba. You know what it reminds me of? You know how Gisele Bündchen waited years for Tom Brady to finally retire so she could have her moment in the sun, and then he retired and then he went back to football? That's how I feel like we are with Cuba. Like, we're waiting and waiting to get out of Iran. And before we're really out of Iran, wait. Now we're going to Cuba? What about us? You're leaving the wife at home, dude.
0: 504-556-9696, jeff@wgso.com, jeff@wgso.com. Also, of course, seems like there's a revolt going on in the Senate. They don't like the, quote, weaponization fund. They don't like the money for the ballroom. They don't like the fact that the president has come out against Cassidy and Thune and Cornyn. And, you know, Cassidy went down to defeat here in Louisiana, and looks like Cornyn is going to go down to defeat in Texas. So for all these reasons, we now see the Senate, you know, not going along. They're now on a recess. Tom Tillis said that the $1.776 billion weaponization fund was, quote, stupid on stilts and a payout pot for punks. What's going on?
1: You know, when in doubt, go on vacation. I wish that were my solution. That could be my solution in life. I remember once upon a time, I don't remember the name of your caller, but like years and years ago, by the way, I've been doing your show for 10 years, but years and years ago, awesome. I said something about like feeling dark and unreasonable. And he emailed me and he said, you know, you're speaking to all these people and you should be more positive and optimistic. And I normally am, and I still am. But it's like, I don't know what is going on around us. It's like the podcast world. I'm just shocked. Like, so Thomas Massie lost, and I listened to this broad swath of people reacting to it. And on the one side, it's the best thing that ever happened because he was a loser and he fought Trump. And on the other side, oh, my gosh, look at the influence of Israel. And, of course, he made that really kind of low-class comment about not being able to find the winner in Tel Aviv. Not necessarily.
0: Right.
1: You know, not necessary, but it's just so, you know, it's like, where do you find, it's almost like in here we have this current zeitgeist where there is no wrong, there's no right or wrong, there's just what feels right to you, and that's sort of like, there is no, I know there is truth, but the feeling is there is no truth, it's just who you like to listen to, so it's very hard to find a ground.
0: Yeah, and obviously we're all over the board now. I mean, there used to be sort of unity. I mean, there used to be, you know, people on board with the president, and people were, you know, pointing out the faults with the Democrats and coming together. Now there's total division, and there seems to be, you know, a splintering. And I don't know if you can put Humpty Dumpty back together again. I don't know.
1: I don't know.
0: Go ahead.
1: Well, maybe it's a good thing. I mean, we weren't really pleased with the Republicans anyway. I'm more concerned about the podcast sphere, like the Megyn Kelly, Tucker Carlson. I heard Dave Rubin. I saw Dave Rubin, I think, tweeted that Megyn Kelly was an evil, duplicitous C-word. I mean, that's pretty low down and dirty. And these people were, like, collegial, and I think a lot of them were friends. It's like, wow, it's almost like there's Trump derangement syndrome, and then there's Israel derangement syndrome, but I don't know if the derangement syndrome on Israel is for or against Israel, but there's some derangement out there if people are turning on each other and people they formerly respected just because they disagree.
0: Right, and and like Tucker, and I played a clip earlier, went on an Israeli TV program and had a debate with an Israeli, host, and shared a clip where he talked about how, you know, he's changed his view on Trump. He said that Trump's changed, that he hasn't changed, and talked about how, you know, the war in Iran was the breaking point for him. So we'll see. I mean, initially when it was sold to us, it was going to be, you know, 4 to 6 weeks, and we're knocking on the door of 12 and coming up on 3 months. And I just read a report that they're now saying that they don't think this thing is going to end until maybe July. That's another 2 months of this. They think the strait is going to be closed until July. And, you know, then how long does it take after that is reopened for gas prices to recover?
1: Right. So I just can't help it. It's a sickness, I think, in analogies. And I remember Dr. Phil saying to parents, don't ever get into a conflict with your kids, but if you do, win. Like, avoid it at all costs, but if you're going to do it, win. And so, you know, we were supposed to avoid conflict with Iran at all costs, but if we were to get into it, we have to win. And I think we forgot part B. Because they now know. It's like, because we didn't win decisively, immediately, and be able to withdraw, now they know they've got this, you know, magic get-out-of-jail-free card.
0: 504-556-9696. So, yeah, so many things going on that we're following, so many potential ways this could go. Two other quick things, and then we'll get some phone calls in. So last night was the last night for Stephen Colbert. President Trump says he's a, quote, total jerk, and saying, quote, thank goodness he's finally gone. Saying it's amazing he lasted so long. His last guest was Paul McCartney. And was able to bring up a lot of celebrities in his final few days. Of course, he was losing $40 million a year. Of course, his guests, just check out this fact. Newsbusters reported that between 2022 and July of 2025, Colbert hosted 176 left-leaning guests and one conservative during that time. So, I mean, of course, he's, you know, far left guy. I mean, are you going to shed any tears that he's gone?
1: No. And I think it's ironic how they reveal themselves to be, no one's really a socialist. I mean, no one who has true power is a socialist. People who don't have any power, they're socialists because they're trying to get other people's money. But I mean, capitalism, that's how it works. $40 million a year. I'm surprised they let themselves lose $40 million a year. And then this whole thing of, like, Jimmy Kimmel not broadcasting so that Stephen Colbert could have all eyes on him. Give me a break.
0: Right. All right. Hang on. Lots more to get to. Miss Donna Carol Voss with us. Jeff Cruer here. Come join us. 504-556-9696. Let's take care of some business. Quick timeout. We'll be right back.
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0: Miss Donna Carol Voss with us. Jeff Cruer here. Open line on the airways. Miss Donna, you ready to take some calls?
1: Certainly.
0: Let's go to the Hoosier State, the great state of Indiana, and our friend Mark joining the conversation this morning. What's going on, Mr. Mark? Good morning, sir. Welcome.
6: Morning, everybody. Miss Donnie, you sound a little cynical this morning. I'm glad to see you're waking up.
1: Thanks, Mark. I know. I have to be careful.
6: Pretty soon you'll be down in the dumps like me. But anyway.
1: Never.
6: Thank you. I'm not on the R team, and I'm not on the D team. I'm on the we team, we the people. The R team is calls vacation all the time. The R team is indicting a Raul Castro instead of Dr. Beth Fauci. While the D team, along with the R team, are building bunkers in states like Georgia to tally election results without the public even being able to watch or the Board of Elections to be able to watch. The D team is worried about stealing the next election and stealing American taxpayers' money. The R team is taking money from the same people the D team are taking it from. So it don't really matter whether our team wins or the D team wins. While we pay, our team, pays outrageous amounts for gas while we're off trying to find some thistle matter in Iran. We're going to end up putting my boots on the ground over there. I hated to see Candace Owens have Hunter Biden on there to give him legitimacy. And who is uncorruptible in this country anymore? Nobody. I mean, Candace clearly put him out there to bash Trump. Mm-hmm. We got enough reasons to bash Trump. Everybody's got reasons to bash Trump. But why give that puppet of the deep state and the CIA legitimacy?
0: Yeah, right.
6: But yeah,
0: right.
6: I'm waiting on you guys. Go ahead and comment on my thoughts. Thank you.
0: No, I'm glad you brought up the interview with Hunter Biden, because we did share some clips from that. So thank you, Mark. So yeah, she gave him this platform, and she's got a huge platform with her podcast, and gave him legitimacy. I mean, he is, in my opinion, a notorious liar and criminal. But, you know, he was talking about how the party went after his dad, and he was calling out Democrat elites and trying to, you know, find some solidarity with her, and, you know, saying that he has questions about the Charlie Kirk assassination like she does, and, you know, they don't believe the official narrative, et cetera. So I don't know if you saw any clips of that interview, but I think it was just released this week at some point. Your thoughts?
1: No, I didn't see it. But I think the scariest part of that is how big her audience is. Sometimes I'll see comments, you know, on X for the from the people who support her, and it's just scary as all get out what some of these people think, and it feels like they have a lot of hate in their heart, which I feel like she does too. I mean, if she really were Charlie Kirk's friend, and somehow I wonder more and more all the time if recently she was, why she would go after Erica Kirk like that, I just don't know.
0: Mm-hmm. I mean, she's really done a number on Erica Kirk because a lot of people are very negative about her. And, of course, this is a woman that lost her husband, and people grieve in different ways. And, you know, I think the bottom line is got to be sympathetic and caring about someone that just lost her husband. And people have been vicious
1: right.
0: About
1: and
0: her.
1: And I think Candace drives a lot of that. And I think you don't even have to be empathetic or sympathetic. You can be non-judgmental. I mean, you can just mm-hmm. withhold judgment. But
0: yeah.
1: back to Mark's comment, who is incorruptible today? No one was ever incorruptible. Some of us just don't have enough pressure on us to expose it. But I remember Ben Carson saying that regarding any ballot, especially presidential elections, unless Jesus Christ himself is on the ballot, you're always choosing between the lesser of two evils. So mm-hmm. it reminds us, you know, humans have feet of clay, and so we shouldn't be looking for anyone ever to be incorruptible.
0: Right. No, that's a very good point. 504-556-9696. Ms. Donna Carol Voss with us. Jeff Cruer here, cruising through an open line. One more issue before we go back to the phone line. So last week I was praising the Trump administration, the president, for announcing that they'd be removing 4,000 troops from Poland. I'm like, good. We don't need to be over there. We got 86,000 troops.
1: I didn't know we were there.
0: Yeah, I mean, we got 86,000 troops in Europe, okay? You know, we got $39.2 trillion debt. We don't need to be propping up Europe. They can handle their own defense. I don't know why NATO is still around. I don't know what we're doing. And now, in just a few days later, they announced that 5,000 more troops will be stationed in Poland, citing the good relationship the president has with their president. So now I've got to take back all the praise that I had for the decision to remove the 4,000, because now we've got 5,000 more coming. So it's hard because things change so quickly. I mean, you think you have one policy, and then it changes.
1: Right.
0: Again,
1: well,
0: I still don't think we should be over there.
1: I think more than any political figure in time, maybe more than all of them put together, Donald Trump is a transactional politician. And I think he's playing very erratic chess, where he makes a move. And it isn't that he doesn't mean it at the time, but if he gets a better offer, like if the Polish president comes forward and says, I will publicly laud you and I'll do this, that, and the other, he's like, yeah, you know what? Have a few more troops over there. So I don't want to say he's getting old, but, you know, because I'm getting older, I don't want to think about it. But I don't think he's losing any kind of competence per se. But it feels like, you know, how like my husband, as he got older and older, he couldn't pray at a family gathering without crying or tearing up. And I feel like Donald Trump has gotten to the age where he's a little more like he was always shoot from the hip, but now it's like shoot from both hips with both eyes closed.
0: 504-556-9696. So with Thomas Massie gone, the president is targeting potentially Congresswoman Lauren Boebert, who was campaigning for Massie. Mm-hmm. And he issued a public threat to primary her because she supported him. He called her weak-minded and a carpetbagger. And
1: oh, wow.
0: Anyone that dumb deserves a good primary fight, even though I long ago endorsed Boebert. If the right person came along, it'd be my honor to withdraw that endorsement and endorse a good and proper alternative. Again, this woman is known for her being staunchly MAGA. I mean, it was sort of a Marjorie Taylor Greene type congresswoman. And now it looks like he's going after her, Donna.
1: You know, that's also a dicey move because, again, if he supports someone and they win, great. If he detracts from someone and they lose, great. But he risks losing more credibility and power if the voters do the opposite of what he wants.
0: Mm-hmm.
1: I mean, it works.
0: And we'll have to see.
1: That, you know, yeah. It doesn't always work. Although it's interesting. Yeah. I read something the other day about how no matter how low his ratings go, that core MAGA constituency is just hardcore behind him.
0: How low do you think his numbers are? Because I've seen some approval numbers down to 31%, others at 43%. You know, so it's sort of wide variety. But I think we can probably say for sure they're down since the war in Iran started.
1: Oh, for sure.
0: Yeah.
1: They were down, I think, like among non-college educated men, maybe white men even. He was up 17 last March, and he's down like 56 now.
0: Wow. All right. We shall see. I just want this war to end quickly so we can get gas prices going back in the right direction, because I don't want to see these Democrats that take control of Congress. That would be just an absolute disaster. But if the election were held today, probably would happen. So we shall see. All right, hang on. We'll come back with more. Ms. Donna Carol Voss with us. Jeff Carrere here. Come join our conversation, 504-556-9696. We'll be right back.
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10: Louisiana Radio Network, I'm Jeff Palermo. Shreveport authorities are asking for the public's help in identifying the gunman or gunmen who opened fire at a July 4th block party that resulted in four deaths and seven injuries. Councilmember Tabitha Taylor expressed her sadness and anger.
11: I don't have the words to share with you right now. So at this point, what I am looking for is justice. Full prosecution. No sympathy, because you didn't give any empathy to the people that you hurt.
10: Gunfire erupted in Shreveport's MLK neighborhood around midnight Tuesday night. About 200 people were at the annual event. South of New Orleans, the Corps of Engineers plans to build an underwater dam in the Mississippi River to keep saltwater from the Gulf of Mexico from advancing upstream. Corps spokesperson Ricky Boyette says low river levels on the Mississippi is allowing the saltwater to move upstream.
12: If it moves too far inland, we can start getting too much chloride in the areas where the drinking water starts pulling in water from the river.
10: LRN.
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0: Welcome back. Jeff Cruer here. Miss Donna Carol Voss with us. And a programming note, we are going to be celebrating, honoring our heroes on Memorial Day. And we will be doing a best of broadcast in the morning and the evening. And then we'll be back with you live on Tuesday after the nice long holiday weekend. So we wish everyone the best for Memorial Day. Be careful if you're traveling. Good luck paying the prices for the road trips as everything has skyrocketed from last year. All right, let's get back to some phone calls. And we go to our good friend, Ms. Ginger, checking in from Metairie. What's happening, Ms. Ginger? How are you? Good morning. Welcome.
14: Hey, good morning, guys. So
0: morning.
14: I think this is what we get for giving them so much time and playing chicken and letting them stall. If I hear one more time, they're very close to making a deal. They really want to make a deal. They're very close. I'm going to start pulling my hair out. And how did we not know? We all knew. I think we all knew John Thune was going to be a dud. No? I mean, everybody I thought of that came to my mind, they didn't even consider for that position, for leader of, he's, him and his cronies, the only thing I knew about John Thune, I really wasn't familiar with John Thune at all, except for that I had heard that he was buddies with Mitch McConnell, which, how can you pick somebody like that when they have something, obviously he has something in common with Mitch McConnell, if he admires him and likes him so much, I don't know how we ever picked him, but him and his friends, they're all going to gang up. Now, you see, Republicans can stick together when it benefits them. They just can't do it for the American people, for us. They just can't do that for us. But when it comes to their BS, they can all stick together and, be jolly, jolly. I mean, you talk about a bunch of a-holes, and you can't fix these people. The only thing that could possibly fix these people is Jesus Christ. And I don't think they want anything to do with them. And speaking of fixing people, can you think of anything more evil than dropping off, airlifting, and dropping from the air boxes of ticks, Lone Star ticks, and some other little tick that's causing alpha girl virus or something? But they said, like we were talking about yesterday, it makes you allergic to meat or beef, or was it meat in general? I don't know. I think it makes you allergic to beef and dairy products. Well, remember I told you it had me thinking about that the other day, but I don't think that's my problem because I live off of eggs, milk, and cheese.
0: So it's called it's called alpha gal syndrome, which is a red meat allergy.
14: Yeah.
0: Supposedly to boost pharmaceutical demand. They're saying, online that this is a conspiracy theory and that there's no evidence to support these rumors. However, a lot of people are saying it is true. Now you've got a lot of people online saying that Bill Gates is responsible for the spike in tick-related illnesses. Mosquitoes,
14: yeah.
0: Ticks. I mean,
14: fertility.
0: I find him to be an evil guy. I really do. I don't find him to be, someone who's a philanthropist. Mm-hmm.
14: Yeah.
0: So
14: I'm sorry, but you call me a conspiracy theorist, whatever you want. You cannot convince me that there's not an entity or multiple people, a lot of people, evil people out there trying to cut down on the population. You just can't. I'm sorry. It's too much. There are not that many coincidences. Our water's not good. Our food's not good. The atmosphere's not good. You know, what else can they do to try to kill us? Like, it's 5G. You were talking, somebody said the other day, I think it was Matthew that didn't believe, I don't know, y'all were talking about something that's making people say, the runoff from the data centers. Well,
0: right.
14: I believe 5G is bad for you. I'm so sorry I ever let them threaten me and put
0: these data centers are a big issue in Utah. I think one of the biggest ones of all has been now given the green light in Utah, if I'm not mistaken, right, Ms. Donna? I mean, that has been a big debate there.
1: Mm-hmm. No, huge. Yeah. 40,000 acres. And, you know, Spencer Cox, our governor, he came out in favor of it. Now he might be, you know, backpedaling a little bit, but it's already been approved by the city council. So I don't know. I mean, but we keep seeing things about, look at how they stopped their data center here, Utah. Why don't you do what they did, whatever state, you know, there's been a lot that have been approved, but blocked lately. So hopefully someone's paying attention. It's right next door to me. It's the county just north of me.
14: Well,
0: sorry to hear that.
14: Yeah.
0: Sorry to hear that.
14: Yeah.
0: Texas, from what I understand, Texas has been very successful in pushing back against data centers, and a lot of the projects in Texas have been derailed. So analysis shows that AI and data centers will drive a 100% surge in statewide energy demand in Texas. So yeah. I'm sure this is going to be the situation in other states as well. So,
1: well, and here we're more concerned about water. I mean, the Great Salt Lake is so down compared to what it has been. And, I mean, especially in that area where the data center is going in, those are all homesteaders and ranchers and farmers, and they need water for their livestock. And even here, I mean, every lawn in my neighborhood is brown. Like, no one's watering. You know, our water went on April 20th, and no one's watering.
0: So you've got a drought. How long has the drought been going on for?
1: Forever. I mean, we're the desert. So there's some years that are wetter than others, but our weather pattern has changed so much. I mean, when I first moved here in 2009, there was snow. I skied every week. It was snow. It was, you know, famous Utah snow. And for the last few years, it's just barely snow.
0: No snow.
1: Hardly.
0: All right. Any final comments, Miss Ginger, before we roll?
14: Right back.
0: Okay.
14: Well, I just want to say you had – hello?
0: Yeah, go ahead. Final comment. Mm-hmm. Yes, ma'am.
14: You had people saying the other day about reporting brown water or something wrong with the water. Well, in the movie Erin Brockovich, that's exactly what happened. The electricity company let the dirty water run off into the main water system. So people were getting all kind of illnesses. I just worry that could possibly happen to these people, to us, whoever lives near it and has to drink.
0: And you know what's interesting about this, and thank you, Ms. Ginger, appreciate you. Thank you for your points. Good points. What's interesting about these debates, whether it be data centers or carbon capture and sequestration, which is another huge debate here, you know, it's sort of bringing together liberals and conservatives in some respects. I mean, people that normally aren't allies are agreeing about the dangers of these projects. And it's normally the political elite with their big donors, big industry that are backing it, that are pushing it. And they're not listening to opponents, to people on all sides that are coming together to say, no, we don't want it. So the will of the people is really being thwarted. And I guess the only way to really react is to throw out the politicians that aren't listening. So we shall see. All right, 504-556-9696. Ms. Donna Carol Voss with us. Jeff Cruer here. Let's get back to it. And we go to our friend Matthew joining us this morning. What's happening, Matthew? How are you? Good morning. Welcome.
15: Good morning. Speak of the devil and you shall see his horns. So Liz Churchill yesterday on YouTube dropped a breakdown of the funding for the Thomas Massey Ed Gowron campaign, and supposedly Ed Gowron was purchased by APEC and the Israel lobby, and Miriam Adelson, cue the spooky music. Actually, no. They were about maybe 10%, maybe 2% of the total funding for Ed Gowron. APEC turns out not even to be the top foreign lobbyist, even though they're technically not foreign because those are American citizens that form the organization. Turn out not to be the top foreign donor. They're like the number 10 or sometimes even 15. So we have a little bit of Jew derangement syndrome, a little Israel derangement syndrome. Those can be two different things. You had Scott Rasmussen. Apparently, he's come out with a new book talking about the elite 1%. And I was really fascinated in that topic, and then you got off in the polling. I really would like to know who the elite 1% on are and how they think without having to buy a stone tablet, also known as a book.
0: Mm-hmm. Well, I mean, he's on selling books. He wants to sell books, and we link to it on our podcast page where people can learn about the book. And we let them talk about their book, and then we bring up other topics. And if you don't like the way I conduct the interview, I'm sorry. But I had some other issues I wanted to bring up with them, and we got some other topics in there. Do you have another question?
15: No.
0: Yeah.
15: No,
0: okay.
15: Just...
0: all right.
15: Okay. I'm just amazed, though, that...
0: Thank you.
15: When you look at what's going on in the Strait of Hormuz, why don't we blame Pete Hegseth? He's the guy who's literally in charge of the military operation, yet he skates.
0: A lot of people are critical of Pete Hegseth. I mean, I see hate toward Pete Hegseth all the time. So he's not getting a free ride. I mean, he's getting constantly criticized from the left. I mean, I see it. They hate him. Yeah.
15: But it's something, okay. It's something that the Iranians do when whenever they're threatened. They block the strait.
0: Mm-hmm. Yep.
15: It's like a go-to play.
0: Right. All right, sir. Thank you, Matthew. Ms. Donna, your comments?
1: Well, the jury's out for me on Pete Hegseth, although I lean towards supporting him. But he's not the one who decided to attack Iran. I mean, he's got an opinion like everybody else, but it's Donald Trump who's in charge of, okay, you do this, you do that. I mean, Pete Hegseth is responsible for how they execute, right? But I'm sure President Trump weighs in on that as well. So I'm not sure he's the boogeyman.
0: Yeah, I mean, I think he's obviously working for the president. What did you make of the introduction of Pete Hegseth into the Massey race, of him campaigning for this Ed Gowron character coming candidacy?
1: It reminded me of J.D. Vance coming out to promote the war, like blinking like a POW. You know, it's, you work for Donald Trump, I think you do what Donald Trump wants you to do.
0: So you think he wanted him there, Pete Hegseth, and that's why he went?
1: Oh, all right. I mean, Pete Hegseth has got many more things to do right now than to go campaign for somebody.
0: Uh-huh.
1: I think, why would he be there if Donald Trump hadn't said, hey, Pete, go take care of this for me?
0: Mm-hmm. 504-556-9696. Two quick issues. I'm going to go back to the phone lines. I don't know if you've been watching, Ms. Donna, the commencement speeches this year, and several of these speakers have been bringing up AI and have gotten roundly booed by the audience. And this has happened several times, like four times.
1: Right.
0: And polling shows that among young people, you know, normally you think young people are the ones on the cutting edge. They embrace technology changes. They're all for advancement. But as far as AI, that's a group that is most opposed to it among the electorate. Your thoughts?
1: Well, they are on the cutting edge of AI, which is why they're opposed to it, because they, of all people, are being taught and told in college, hey, these jobs are going away. In fact, I just heard about some AI program that that could do better than like these really well-educated, very sophisticated mathematicians. We don't need them anymore. You know, we've got AI. And so I think young people are against AI more than anybody. Older people are like, oh, you know, it sounds great. I thought you were going to bring up Harrison Ford's commencement.
0: No, I mean, I normally you don't see, you know, a set of speakers getting booed. And, you know, they were all bringing up the topic of AI, which I thought was sort of worthy of looking into because it was all on that subject of AI. Mm-hmm. By the way, the president had yanked an AI order after David Sachs, the former AI czar, had complained and raised industry concerns. So the president postponed his much-awaited executive order on artificial intelligence. So Sachs had voiced, quote, industry concerns about the measure to the president. So this last-minute intervention and his arguments that the order would prove too onerous for the

0: rapidly evolving industry. Came even though he'd been briefed about the directive in recent days. So again, this is another thing that gets changed at the last minute. And the White House was set to release the order yesterday, and it would have set in motion a voluntary oversight system in which developers of advanced AI models would submit their products to a review board by federal agencies before releasing them. It was meant to address concerns that AI products are advancing too quickly and could unleash devastating cyber attacks and cause other havoc if they fell into the wrong hands. But Sachs reportedly told the president that companies were already cooperating and that having the federal government review models before their public release would slow down innovation and harm the U.S. in our AI race with China. So thus, the announcement was postponed, and maybe it'll be postponed permanently, Donna. I don't know. So,
1: well, I don't like the idea of the government getting involved in anything truly, but AI, I just feel like, well, that genie's not going to get put back in the bottle at all. There's a really good podcast with Konstantin Kissin and a fellow Brit named Trigonometry. And a few weeks ago, they had an AI expert on there, and the guy was saying that AI is so advanced that it has a survival instinct. And it will do, like a human will do, anything to stay alive. Like, it will reprogram things so that it's not made it's too late. It's just too late. We have got to figure out how to ride the horse rather than stop him from leaving the barn.
0: All right, let's get back to the phone lines. Our friend the Flaming Conservative is with us. How are you, sir? Welcome aboard. Good morning.
2: Good morning, Jeff. Good morning, Ms. Donna Gale.
1: Good morning.
2: Ms. Donna Carroll.
0: Good morning.
2: Yeah, I want to know why our beloved governor, Jeff Landry, wants to put data centers in Louisiana. We should be putting factories, like manufacturing factories, which will guarantee high-paying jobs. Data centers is not going to do anything. It's nothing but a bunch of liberal hacks.
0: Well, I think we are being targeted because we have a lot of available land. These data centers, huge, massive acreage, and we also don't have a lot of pushback. But now I think people are waking up and raising questions about it. We also have politicians that are very pliable and will do what the governor wants. So you've got big industry that has donations. You've got the governor, who is very powerful, and if he's behind it, it normally goes through. Same thing with the 65 carbon capture and sequestration project. So you got the voice of the people versus the voice of the powerful. So that's what we got.
2: I had Chris Alexander on my show yesterday, and we was talking about how Jeff Landry has been a major disappointment in this state, and in the Hyundai automobile plant that's coming to Ascension Parish, you could thank Billy Nungesser for that, not Jeff Landry. And Billy's trying to get General Motors truck plant back in Shreveport, and we've talked about this data centers, and Billy even says that's a scam. We should be
0: right. Well, and I think it's got a lot of issues. They don't have a lot of jobs, and I think the technology is going to be obsolete pretty soon. Thank you, Flaming Conservative. Thank you, Ms. Donald Carol Voss. Thank you to Ms. Patty in the studio. All right, folks, we'll be back with you at 6. Keep it right here on WGSO. Our friend Moon Griffon is next. And to all, a happy Memorial Day weekend.
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3: News this hour from Town Hall. I'm Mary Rose. A man who opened fire near a White House security checkpoint is dead. It was the third incident of gunfire in the vicinity of President Trump in the past month. The man was near 17th Street and Pennsylvania Avenue when he pulled a weapon from his bag and began firing. Officers returned fire. The suspect died later at a hospital. A new income tracker is highlighting a sharp contrast in wage trends between the last two administrations. Correspondent Ken Moorman reports.
4: Data from the Unleashed Prosperity Committee shows incomes rising significantly faster during the first 16 months of President Trump's second term compared to notable declines of former President Biden. Analysts say recent pressures tied to the Iran conflict and higher oil prices have weighed on real wages, but there is optimism ahead. If oil drops back below $80 a barrel, experts expect incomes and overall affordability to rebound. Ken Lorman reporting.
3: President Trump says a deal with Iran, including opening the Strait of Hormuz, has been largely negotiated. He announced this on social media after talks with Israel and other allies. The deal, described as a memorandum of understanding, still needs finalization. Public policy expert Matthew Continetti says any potential agreement between the U.S. and Iran would need to be built on a few key foundational requirements.
5: The first is that Iran cannot exit this conflict with control over the Strait of Hormuz. That would be a victory for Iran. And then the second is we can't allow U.S. funds or U.S. permission for the regime to rebuild and rearm.
3: Continetti made his comments to the Salem Radio Network. More on these stories at townhall.com.
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3: As the stock market moves in one direction, it closed higher on Friday. Consumer attitudes go the other way, tumbling to an all-time low.
7: Wall Street goes back to work Tuesday with the Dow at a record high. The blue chip index gained 2.4% for the week. The S&P advanced 1%, the NASDAQ up roughly 0.5%. And while the stock market advances, the University of Michigan's Consumer Sentiment Index tumbled to a record low, 44.8, the lowest reading since the survey began back in 1952. The survey director says rising cost of living is top of mind for consumers. Rich Thomason reporting.
3: At least 19 people are hurt after a stampede at a South Carolina beach early this morning. It happened in Atlantic Beach, about 13 miles north of Myrtle Beach, just after 1 a.m. The annual Black Pearl Cultural Heritage and Bike Festival was happening at the time of the incident. Breaking news and analysis at townhall.com. Cocoa prices are going down and real chocolate is making a comeback.
8: Hershey is going back to the way things used to be. No more smaller bars, extra wafers, and chocolate alternatives. They're putting the cocoa back in, and others may follow suit, as a slump in bean prices since 2024 makes the traditional treats more profitable. A near 70% slide in cocoa futures from late 2024 promises lower shelf prices for consumers and a partial reversal away from chocolate alternatives made with too little cocoa to qualify as chocolate. I'm Bill Alexander.
3: Investigators are combing through a New York City shipyard trying to find the cause of a fire and explosion that killed one person and injured more than 30 firefighters and medical personnel. Officials say 36 people were injured, most of them firefighters and other first responders, and one civilian died in Friday's blast. More on these stories at townhall.com.

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1: 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I am your host, Rusty Autry. Thank you for joining me today. If you're joining me online, streaming, I appreciate it. As always, I will post this show, a link to the show tomorrow on Facebook. 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We are very excited to be with you today. Great weekend, last weekend. West Jeff Family Fest was a big success Friday night. We did postpone it, but it went off without a hitch. Beautiful weather. Last Friday night, Family Fest at West Jeff Hospital. Great night. Kudos to the board and the committee that pulled that off. It was a big success. Jonathan Liberto and his guys and the hospital folks that were involved. Everything was fabulous. Great music. Groovy 7 was there. If you ever get a chance to see that band, you should check them out. They're a great local band. They do a variety of music, and they do it well. That's a rare thing to find, a great local band that does a variety and does it all well. Man, Groovy 7, shout out to those folks. They did a great job. Quick shout out, top of the show, I like to do every week. I really enjoyed a really good meal at Gattuso's last week. Gattuso's was one of those places where you can't go wrong. They have a nice variety on their menu, very strong across the board, and it's a really cool atmosphere, just a well-kept place, first class right there on Huey P. Long Avenue in Old Gretna. It's just a great place. Check them out if you haven't in a while. Go see the changes. They've done some renovations in the last several years, but the place is just first class always. So Gattuso's, well done. Big weekend. Obviously, elections on Saturday. We had a nice weather day. Election results were all called in that evening. And then, of course, we know that all of the amendments that were on the ballot failed. Of course, there were some other elections as some stuff was postponed due to the congressional election. But the thing that is, I think, what most folks are talking about, and I know it's something that is on my mind, is the amendment that failed. I believe it was Amendment 4. The amendment failed, and the proposal would have given teachers a pay raise. I understand it was somewhat of a controversial amendment because a lot of folks opposed it for different reasons. Most people that I know agree that Jefferson Parish teachers across the state deserve a pay raise, but this isn't the way to do it. Apparently, that's what voters said, right? So the teachers' pay raise amendment failed, not for the reason that folks don't want teachers to get a pay raise. They didn't want to do it the way the legislators proposed, which was by liquidating some funds and teachers' retirement funds that they were going to then use to fund the pay raise. That was not the way they wanted to go about doing it. So actually, there were a lot of teachers that I know and some other union types that are opposed to the way they were doing it. So here we are. Teachers didn't get a pay raise, and the governor and the president of the Senate, Cameron Henry, Governor Landry, have said that no state employee will get a pay raise if the teachers don't get a pay raise this year. What does that mean? Well, we're coming to the end of the legislative session, so I am not sure how legislators are going to tackle this. If they're going to find money, it has to be existing money. It's not going to be new money. If they're going to find money for pay raises for our teachers, I think it's something that is very important. Not sure what's going to happen. If there's going to be a special session, I don't know. But I do know that our teachers across the state in Jefferson Parish, they have to have a pay raise because cost of living increases, as we well know, and the fact that, especially in Jefferson Parish, our surrounding parishes are paying significantly better. So our teachers in Jefferson Parish are leaving to go to nearby parishes where they can make sometimes significantly more money. A big problem for Jefferson Parish. part of the issue that a lot of parishes and, quite frankly, counties, states, cities, every population center in the country is facing the challenges of shrinking student populations. Now, what that means is that our student population, by some estimates, is down 20 to 25% from where it was like 25 or 30 years ago, like when I was in school. Like, for example, I graduated from John Aird High School. My freshman year was like 1989, 90, 91. John Aird High School had like 4,000 students, something like that. It was a very large high school. And that high school is today is well below 2,000. So what does that mean? Well, that means that since then, I think there has been an additional high school that has opened up or two on the West Bank, a magnet school, all right, that has brought some of the population or some of the student numbers down as well. But the bottom line is people ain't making babies, right, at the numbers that they were. Population is shrinking. So our Jefferson Parish school system is facing additional, you know, we're going to have to make hard choices. Additional closures of campuses or merging of campuses. It's already starting to take place. It's always unpopular. All right, what does this mean for teacher pay? Well, you know, as a school district shrinks, there's going to be fewer teachers needed oftentimes. Other facilities, as they're merged, a consolidation, it might free up money as properties are able to be sold off. We saw last few years ago, and recently in the last year, we've seen development. Miller Wall School in Marrero, middle school in Marrero, was closed and demolished. Property was sold, and now being developed, homes are being built on that former site where Miller Wall was, right there in Marrero. That trend may continue. You may see additional sites once schools being eliminated, torn down, the property being sold off and developed, and the funds could be used for different things. All I'm saying is this. Our current situation can't stay as it is. Teachers are woefully underpaid in Jefferson Parish. Our school district in Jefferson Parish, our system in Jefferson Parish is in the process of right-sizing. In other words, we have to consolidate. It's going to be unpopular. We have to. Population projections say that the school population, the number of kids in our school system, is going to continue to go down year after year over the next many years because people are having fewer children, and it's just a reality. You know, I said this before on the show. You know, when I grew up in the community that I grew up in, the four streets, or five streets, I guess, that little neighborhood, there might have been 75, 80 kids back then, maybe even more at one point or another, maybe 100-plus kids in that little four or five-block area easily, right? If I went there now and counted all the children that live in that same in those same homes, probably be less than 25 or 50 for sure. And you could probably say the same thing in your own neighborhoods. Now, that doesn't mean that every neighborhood you go into is void of children. I'm not saying that. I'm just saying that the reality is there are fewer school-age children living in Jefferson Parish. All right, but teachers got to get paid more. Jefferson Parish, it's a problem. You're listening to The Best Bank Show. If you have thoughts, give us a call, 504-556-9696. I'm going to be right back with the president of the Visit Jefferson Parish and the Jefferson Parish Tourism Board, Miss Violet Peters, telling us about all the exciting things we have to look forward to here in Jefferson Parish. Stay with us. We'll be right back.

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4: 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Here in New Orleans, we have two seasons. 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
11: All right, welcome back to the Best Bank Show. I'm your host, Rusty Autry. Thanks for joining me today. As always, the show is brought to you by the Olive Branch Cafe. On the phone with me is Miss Violet Peters, President and CEO of the Jefferson Convention and Visitors Bureau. Miss Violet, can you hear me?
12: I got you. Rusty, how are you?
11: Oh, great. Perfect. Thank you so much for calling in today. I can hear you smile over the phone. You're the perfect person. The perfect person to let folks know why they should visit Jefferson Parish. You're very enthusiastic, and you have a lot of reason to be. But I want to give you some time, just kind of let us know a few things that are going on. I really like the today I got the notice, and I just forwarded it to a friend of mine, the snowball registration for everyone to register their favorite snowball stand is just out. It's definitely snowball weather. But tell us all the exciting things we have to look forward to.
12: Yes, it is. Well, we'll talk about that snowball showcase that we're doing this year. We've changed it up a little bit. It used to be a competition. This year, it is really a showcase where we're spotlighting one of our cultural favorites, which is the snowball, right? So we are highlighting snowball stands all across Jefferson Parish. We are doing a little check-in. More details will follow with that. It actually kicks off on Memorial Day. So if you go to visitjeffersonparish.com on Memorial Day, you'll see that snowball showcase icon on that homepage. You can, right now, if you want to check to see if your snowball stand is listed or your favorite one is listed, you can go to visitjeffersonparish.com/snowball showcase, excuse me, snowball with the traditional spelling, right? S-N-O-B-A-L-L. So you can find out there who's listed, and if somebody's missing, let us know. We love to highlight that. We know how to have a good time here. We know how to eat, and we know how to do snowballs. So it's one of the favorite, my favorite things that we get to spotlight throughout the year.
11: Oh, without a doubt. And, you know, snowballs, I think, are cool part of our culture because, I mean, honestly, I don't eat as many as I used to, right? But I still love my favorite snowball as a kid. And it's, people think it's weird, but I always loved this very kind of traditional grape, but I love grape snowballs with, they call it stuffed. I love chocolate ice cream, and I love condensed milk on top, right? So I'm not a diabetic.
12: Oh, my God.
11: I'm not a diabetic, I promise you, but I might be one of these days. But look, grape snowball, chocolate ice cream.
12: Divine.
11: It is so good. You know what I tell people it tastes like? If you remember Tootsie Pops, you remember those?
12: They had the Tootsie roll
11: in the middle. So it's
12: inside, right?
11: It's like a grape Tootsie Pop, because in the middle you get a chocolate Tootsie Roll. That's what that snowball stand reminds me of.
12: Oh, my gosh. That must be fabulous.
11: Well, I know there's a lot of other exciting things we have. Tell us a little bit about the big seafood showdown. We got a cook-off. This is exciting.
12: We are so excited. The Louisiana Seafood Cook-Off is coming to Jefferson Parish for the very first time. And they just announced today the competing chefs. And I'm delighted to say we've got three from Jefferson Parish. You've got four that are members of the CVB. The Kenner Seafood will be competing. The chef, executive chef at Don Seafood will be competing. And the Acme Oyster House in Metairie will also be competing. So we have great representation among the roughly, it looks like 10 or 12 chefs that will be competing at the Louisiana Seafood Cook-Off. This is an event where you get to watch the competition, but our guests to also have a fabulous tasting from about 19 restaurants that are going to be participating from across Jefferson Parish, and you'll get tastings from places like Drago's and Gattuso's, Crazy Johnny's, Signet Landing. Those restaurants are already committed to being there, and that is an event that it's actually a ticketed event, so you can go to visitjeffersonparish.com and look for the Louisiana Seafood Cook-Off icon right there in the middle part of the home page. Click on that, get all the details of the event. It is a Friday night, so it's a great date night option for June 26th. It'll be a lot of fun and fabulous food, along with watching the competition and seeing the amazing dishes that the chefs are preparing.
11: So visit jeffersonparish.com. I'm definitely going to go and get some tickets. That sounds like a blast, honestly, and really kind of putting us on the map here at Jefferson Parish. There's a lot of exciting stuff that the Jefferson Convention and Visitor Bureau does. I'm very honored to be a small part of it. But something else but I want to give you time to tell us what other things you want, but I want to talk a little bit eventually. I know you're going to get to it probably, but the Oyster Trail is something else that I'm really excited. It's an ever-expanding trail here in Jefferson Parish.
12: Yes. As I told you, we know how to do food, right? So
11: yes.
12: People come to Jefferson Parish, they come to Louisiana with the expectation to get fabulous food and to go home 5 pounds heavier. That is the plan when they come to vacation here. And so, and we do not disappoint. And the Oyster Trail is a big component to that. It's one of the things that visitors and potential visitors get most excited about when they're thinking about coming to Jefferson Parish. It's a collection of restaurants in Jefferson Parish that serve Louisiana oysters. That's a key component that lists Louisiana oysters, because that's a big part of our economy as well, the seafood industry in Louisiana. This idea was really born out of the BP oil spill way back when we were talking about how safe our seafood was and the stringent process it was going through to ensure its safety. And it gave us an opportunity to really spotlight the fact that Jefferson Parish is home of the original charbroiled oyster, which was born from Drago's, and we were able to expand on that. So all of the restaurants that are on the Oyster Trail, they serve Louisiana oysters in one way or another. Some are the charbroiled versions, or the char-grilled versions. Some are fried on oyster po'boys, and some are extremely creative in different casseroles and other dishes that are absolutely fabulous. It's one way to eat your way through Jefferson Parish for sure.
11: Snowballs oysters, and we can't forget king cake. Jefferson Parish is now officially the king cake capital of the world.
12: Yes, we are. We're so excited to be able to spotlight that fact that most of the king cakes in the region are made right here in Jefferson Parish. So it's really such a fun thing to talk about because it's great for the whole region, right? Everybody knows that this area is known for Mardi Gras. We have, of course, the best Mardi Gras celebration. But the king cake is, again, it goes back to food. Right, we know how to make people happy. If not just through their stomach, right, but for the experiences that they have as they go along the oyster trail or go along eating the finding new king cakes and all the varied ways to create them. There's a lot of creativity along the king cake capital, and you see how different bakeries do it different ways. So it's a lot of fun to explore, and of course, through tastings at all of the different bakeries that we have in Jefferson Parish. And they're sold throughout the region in grocery stores during the season, but a lot of them you can actually have shipped throughout the year, too. So right. it's a great way for Jefferson Parish to also, you know, keep that tourism economy steady throughout the year, with specifically as it relates to king cake capital. But I also wanted to talk about what's happening next weekend. So Memorial Day is the 25th, where the Snowball Showcase goes live. People, again, go to visitjeffersonparish.com to check out that and check out the snowballs, because if you check in, if you check in to 6 different snowball stands on our Visit Jefferson Parish app, which is a free app to download from the App Store, then you're eligible for a giveaway. So that starts on Monday, but then the weekend following, which would be May 29th, then 30th, and the 31st, is the Lafitte Seafood Festival. So that's a favorite that has returned in recent years. They've got, of course, great Louisiana food. They've got a great lineup of talent and entertainment, along with some rides and an art walk. And it says, the website even says kayak rentals. I think that might be new for this year.
11: Yeah, they definitely have some exciting stuff happening at the Lafitte Seafood Festival. You have given us so much information. We have about 50 seconds left, but I love the fact that tourism is now front and center and a big focus of Jefferson Parish. And I mean, there's a lot of exciting things, and I know you're working throughout the year to promote Jefferson Parish all over.
12: Absolutely. Check out our calendar events on our website, and you can learn about the America 250 events that we have. You know, there's a Freedom Fest that's happening on the West Bank. There's an America 250 event that's going to happen on Flag Day in Gretna. Hope Haven will be the site of the Freedom Fest. And then, of course, at Lafreniere Park is Uncle Sam Jam. There's plenty to do. So visit JeffersonParish.com.
11: You know what, Violet? I'm going to have you call again in a couple of months and give us more. Thank you so much.
12: I'd love to do it. Thank you.
11: All right. Have a great one, Violet. All right, folks. We're up against the break. Stay with us. We'll be right back.
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18: With With SRN News, I'm Mary Rose. The U.S. and Iran have reportedly agreed in principle to a deal to wind down the war. That's according to the New York Times, which cited a senior U.S. official. The official told the outlet that some of the most sensitive issues have yet to be resolved. This comes after President Trump said earlier today that negotiations with Iran are proceeding in an orderly and constructive manner. The president of Iran also said today that his country is ready to assure the world they are not seeking nuclear weapons. Emergency officials are searching for solutions as a huge chemical tank south of Los Angeles threatens to explode. About 50,000 people are under evacuation orders in Orange County, where fire officials say the overheated tank is likely to explode or spill out. This is SRN News.
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31: So,

0: Yeah, you're right. Olive Branch Cafe. The show is brought to you today, of course, as always, by the Olive Branch Cafe. And folks, on the phone with me, I have Mr. Kerry Lauricella. He's the president of the Independent Lafitte Levee District down here in South Jefferson Parish at the end of Marrero into Barrett area, and that encompasses incorporated, unincorporated Lafitte. Mr. Kerry Lauricella, are you with us?
1: Sure am, Rusty. Thank you for inviting me.
0: Brother, I always like to talk to you because, of course, the work you do on the Levee District down there is vitally important. Obviously, we're days away from the start of hurricane season. Last time I spoke to you, you felt very pressed because of budget constraints and some issues that you were just on fire to make sure that you had what you needed for hurricane season. So I just wanted to get an update and see how things are going.
1: Well, we've really been getting it done. We've had an extremely limited staff, and you know, our problem is we just didn't have enough operating money. And it was costing us about $450,000 a year, but our problem was we only brought in $180,000 in millages and just refused to operate over budget. So essentially laid off my administrator, laid off our supervisor, and we were down to one employee. But the good news is we had tremendous help from West Jeff Levee District, who volunteered their administrative staff. I mean, and that alone has helped us go back and get a lot of bills paid, work with CPRA, and the one employee that we do have is fantastic, and he's almost keeping up. So now what we're doing is we're just making sure that, you know, we're prepared, we're dealing with the hurricane preparedness plan, which we've got in place now, but we're ready, and it's kind of a miracle that we got everything ready, but I'm confident we're good to go.
0: Well, Kerry, it's not a miracle. It's hard work from you and folks like you. What happened with the bill in the legislature to consolidate the levy districts? Is that a thing? Is that going to happen?
1: Rusty, we're going to know. It passed the Senate. It's Senate Bill 56, introduced by Pat Connick. And essentially, it was just, I call it a common sense bill. And what it does is, what we were doing was, we had a redundancy of services. We were paying a supervisor. West Jeff has a supervisor. We were paying an administrator $80,000 a year. They already have an administrator here. So you have to actually utilize all of the services that West Jeff has, and that saved us a couple hundred thousand dollars a year. So I am absolutely in favor of anything that will enable us to give proper flood protection and to continue construction of levees. This is the most important thing, without an increase in taxes.
0: Yeah.
1: If right now we only collect 5 mills, I figured it out. To operate with the administrator that we had, a supervisor, and enough people, I was thinking we were going to need to raise it to 25 mils.
0: And you're talking about putting that burden on people who are already burdened by very high insurance costs and cost of living, just generally speaking. So, I mean, that's really
1: a non-starter.
0: Yeah, no way.
1: No way. No way. And then the problem was, you know, I was new to this, and I was hoping that the state could give me money to operate, or Jefferson Parish could give me money, but they don't. They can't. Because then they'll have every municipality and every entity asking them to pay their light bill. So the only way that we could increase recurring operating revenue was either through increased millage, which would have to be by a vote, and you hit the nail on the head. We are getting killed in Lafitte, Barrett area, Crown Point because of the insurance, our flood insurance, our homeowners. It's running people off. And it's horrible, but the only other option would have been to raise sales tax. I mean, we're not going to do that. So, I mean, there's a lot of things in life you have to do that you don't want to do. And I don't want to be the president of a levy board that had to merge with West Jeff. But I have to do what's best for the people that I represent. And if I can get them flood protection and I can do it without increasing their taxes, I'm doing it. And the biggest false story, if you will, was they said, well, if we go at West Jeff, they're not going to keep building levees. It's totally incorrect. Goose Bayou's in full swing. We're getting ready for Crown Point right after that. But the money that is allocated for capital projects is not decided by Kerry Larselle, president of the levee board. That's decided by Pat Connick, who's the chair of the Transportation Committee, by Representative Kerner. This is his district. They vote on the budgets. They decide where the capital project money's going to go.
0: You know, and truthfully, one of the things you're bringing up is creating efficiencies, right, and not having redundancies, not duplicating services that are unnecessary. So now when you're asking your lawmakers from around the state for money, which you have to do because you got to fund these projects, now you can do so, and then you can also show them we're operating efficiently. We're not wasting these dollars you're giving us. We're using them responsibly, and we're going to have the money we need to maintain down the road. It makes sense, man. You speak so clearly. It's so clear.
1: Rusty, they know. They know. I mean, when I told them, look, I do this for free. My board does it for free. I pay for the website myself. I pay for the phone service myself. We took a budget of $450,000, and we cut it to less than $200,000. I literally have worked myself out of a job.
0: Yeah.
1: I mean, but guess what? If that's what's best for my friends and my neighbors, and that's what's going to happen.
0: Well, I mean, I can't say it any better than this. It's not ego. It's just doing what's right. It's not about creating some kind of a small fiefdom down there. It's just about getting the most for our tax dollars, getting the most for the money that we can spend. You're doing God's work, brother. Keep it up. Thank you so much for calling.
1: Rusty, thank you for inviting me.
0: All right, brother. Have a great one. Keep it up.
1: All right. Bye-bye.
0: So, folks, there you have it. Mr. Kerry Larselle, president of the Independent Lafitte Levee District. And he's hoping to merge that district with the what will become the West Bank Levee District, which will create efficiencies and better maintain levees for the Crown Point, Barrett area, of course, Lafitte. We'll see what happens. I'll have an update for you about the bill. It's in the legislature. But, you know, getting back to what's going on in Baton Rouge at the legislature. So the Amendment 3, I spoke earlier, I said Amendment 3 failed. Teachers aren't getting a pay raise. But that failure of that amendment also brings up the very real possibility, because if you remember, the teachers had been getting this stipend, which wasn't a guaranteed stipend. Now that stipend is in question. So not only are teachers in the state of Louisiana and in Jefferson Parish, are they not going to get a pay raise, there's a real possibility that they might get a pay cut. All right, that's a threat. That's a looming possibility. All this in the same year that our legislators proposed a pay increase. There was pay increases for the governor. There was pay increases for various executives and people at all levels of state employ. And I am not saying that folks don't need to get more money, but I do think this position that if teachers don't get a raise, nobody gets a raise, that's a great position, all right? I feel like that should be – that to me, that's a no-brainer. But if teachers get a pay cut, are you kidding me? Jefferson Parish teachers getting a pay cut, any teacher in the state facing the idea that their pay is going to get cut next year, that's insane. This is absolutely insane that our teachers have to deal with this, that our state is in this position, that our legislators have allowed this to happen, that our state teachers are facing a pay cut. Now, do I think that's going to happen? No, I have a feeling that somehow they're going to get this done. How many times over the last year have our teachers been in this position? That's what's sad. How many times over the last year have our teachers been in a position? Will they get the stipend? Won't they get the stipend? Will they get a pay cut? Will they? So much uncertainty. It's exhausting. I am sad that our teachers have to deal with this. I'm embarrassed that our state is putting our teachers through this time and time again. It's really shameful. All right. The last segment. If you got something to say, give us a call, 504-556-9696. Miss Violet Peters was on telling us all about the exciting things that there are to do here in Jefferson Parish. Jefferson Parish is becoming a tourist destination. It's not the side dish, right? We're not the sideshow to New Orleans. Now we are becoming a destination. I'm going to talk more about that when I come back from the break. But give us a call. Tell us about your favorite snowball stand. The West Bank snowball scene is strong. Snowball season is upon us. Give us a call. We'll be right back. 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
0: All right, welcome back to The Best Bank Show. 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Tell us about what you're looking forward to in Jefferson Parish, your favorite snowball stand. All right, right before the break, I was going on my little rant about teacher pay. It is sad, and I'm going to move on from the topic. I hope that our legislators get it worked out. I know that they are hard at work, but there's a lot to do in the last few days of this session. I mean, they got redistricting to tackle, which that's a whole other thing. We got runoff elections to deal with the next few weeks as well. People are confused about a lot of different things when it comes to politics and elections. But it's going to all work out, right? But we do have some very exciting things happening here on the West Bank. One of them is just coming up in a couple of weeks. We have the Lafitte Seafood Festival, the last weekend of the month. I believe it's the 29th through the 31st. I want to pull up some of the details. But the Lafitte Seafood Festival is happening the end of this month, the 29th, 30th, and 31st. So three whole days, all right? If you haven't been to the Seafood Festival down there in Lafitte, you're missing out. It is a very cool little festival that happens right down the bayou. They have great food, of course, and this year they have a really impressive music lineup, some local favorites, some big acts as well. But check out the lineup. Go to visitjeffersonparish.com. And earlier, Ms. Violet was telling you there's also an app you can download, which I have it on my phone. It's the Visit Jefferson Parish app. But if you go to visitjeffersonparish.com, you can get the events of the Seafood Festival coming up this month, at the end of the month, in Lafitte. Make plans. You can't beat the cost. I mean, the festival is very affordable, very family-friendly. There's music and stuff for kids. There's crafts, and there's, of course, some of the best seafood on planet Earth. You owe it to yourself. I'm sure I will be down there as well. And then you can also, when you're there on Jefferson Parish, on visitjeffersonparish.com, you can check out all the festivals that are upcoming and events that we have. Make your plan. Honestly, folks, there is no reason for you. You could find something to do on the West Bank every single weekend. Now, we are coming to, the summer, which is a slow time for the city of New Orleans, and it's definitely a slower time here on the West Bank. It's too hot for festivals, and folks don't do as much during the summer months, right? We also have hurricane season approaching, all right? So that is always a little bit of a slower time, but you've got a few more weeks of good weather where it's not too hot and plenty of events happening. So take advantage. Pick out some things to enjoy. There's much to enjoy. I love the fact that Jefferson Parish is really positioning itself and embracing the idea that we have tourism, we have visitors that are coming from all over to come to Jefferson Parish and to the West Bank. And it's really great that we have that culture that's so interesting to people from around the world. All right. Quickly, I wanted to get back to a little bit of the idea that we were talking about, the challenges that Jefferson Parish are going to face over the next few years with our falling population of children, and we're having to consolidate. I'm going to get we'll have a caller come call in the show the next few weeks, because I really want to get some answers as to what our school system is going to look like, 3 to 5 years. They're building two new schools on the West Bank in Jefferson Parish. We have an aging infrastructure for our schools, very old buildings, many of them 50, 60 years old. So that's something that we have to consider. Efficiency, creating efficiency. Mr. Kerry Lauricella was talking about the idea that, creating efficiency with the levy districts. Money is tight, right? We're watching state legislators try to figure out a budget. Tax revenue is not what it was expected. Their forecasts were off. They've got to find money. They got to find money for teacher pay. We have to create efficiencies. We have to right-size our organizations. We have to right-size our institutions, whether it's the university system or our primary and secondary education systems. Every system of government, every system where we have a budget and we have needs to meet, we have to look for efficiencies. The

Budget constraints are directly related to increasing costs and falling tax revenue, but part of that issue is smaller populations. All right, we are just not having as many children as we have in the past, and we have an aging population. An aging population. When we start retiring, we may have hundreds of thousands of retirees in the state of Louisiana over the next few years. Jefferson Parish has one of the oldest populations in the country. It's the oldest by average age in the state of Louisiana. That means we have the highest number of retirees, people on fixed incomes. Those folks aging out of the workforce into retirement, they spend less money. They obviously don't have children in the school system. They're less willing to vote for tax increases for any reason, but especially for education. It's difficult to make the case for spending more tax dollars on education if your kids and your grandkids are grown or they don't live around here. That is a reality. We've seen teacher pay raise amendments fail, teacher pay raise tax increases fail. People have no appetite for increasing taxes or for doing tricky things with money, all right, with the amendments. You know, like the Amendment 3 failed because people didn't like the idea of the legislator liquidating retirement assets to create this pot of money to be used for teacher pay. It's like robbing Peter to pay Paul, that expression. So what is my point? My point is that our parish, the state, the world, quite frankly, at least this country, has got to face some realities. We have to right-size our institutions. We have to create efficiencies. We have to downsize where we can. We might be doing more of the, taking down facilities, state-owned, parish-owned facilities, and selling off the property that is valuable, that is raising revenue, create efficiencies, because everywhere you have a parish building, whether it's a school or any building that's used for anything, those are costs. You have maintenance costs, you have insurance costs, you have to utilitize. Even if you're not using a building, you generally have to utilitize it. You have to have electricity to that building for security reasons. You have to climatize the building or else it's going to literally just decay and fall apart. So Jefferson Parish, the whole state, the whole country, is having to take a hard look in the mirror at facing the new challenges that we have and creating efficiencies, trimming the fat, getting lean, just like I do in business. I've been in business over 30 years. There's only so much you can do. At a certain point, you know, you have to cut costs. You try to put it off. You don't want to trim your workforce. As a business owner, I can tell you don't want to do that, right? That's something that is generally the last thing you would like to do because but you scaled up. You scale back. We have to create efficiencies. We have to scale back, scale down as needed to free up money. If taxpayers aren't willing to pay more, then we have to figure out how we're going to do business of the people with what we have. And that means cutting costs, becoming more efficient. We just got to do it. I mean, and that's the only way forward, creating efficiencies. We have gotten used to too much money in our economy here the last few years because of federal dollars flowing in, state dollars flowing in, and there's been so much of this that I feel like on some level budgets have gotten bloated, workforces have gotten bloated, and then of course we all know, I've said it over and over, the population is just not what it once was, especially when it comes to our school-aged children, all right? And so we got to right-size this ship. We've got to create efficiencies and get lean, but priority number one, right now, this legislative session, I believe it's got to be getting our teachers a pay raise. They've got to find the money. They've got to make the cuts where they need to make the cuts. Cut the programs. Give the teachers their money. And for God's sake, stop putting these teachers through this year after year after year. Every year. Not only are they not getting a pay raise, but they're facing a pay cut. Oh, my goodness. And we've seen it over and over and over. It's exhausting. So hopefully they can get something done. I'm going to get a legislator on the show sometime in the next few weeks, give us an update on what they did get done this legislative session as it comes to a close. Hopefully we can get some answers on some things like insurance, tort reform, other things. At any rate, that's it. That's my time for today. The Best Bank Show is

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1: 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At 5, it's the MAGA Hour. At 6, Bubba Deckert. 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
2: Hey, this is Nicole Dornack, and I'm excited to say that I am moving to Tuesdays and Thursdays at noon. Nick at Noon. We'll be discussing food, life, the arts, libation, cooking, what's in, what's out at the grocery store, what's going on around town, everything that makes our city great. Calls and comments are welcome.
3: News this hour from Town Hall. I'm Mary Rose. A man who opened fire near a White House security checkpoint is dead. It was the third incident of gunfire in the vicinity of President Trump in the past month. The agency says in a statement Saturday that a preliminary investigation found the man near 17th Street and Pennsylvania Avenue when he pulled a weapon from his bag and began firing. Officers returned fire and the suspect died later at a hospital. President Trump says a deal with Iran, including opening the Strait of Hormuz, has been largely negotiated. The deal, described as a memorandum of understanding, still needs finalization. Public policy expert Matthew Continetti says the Trump administration should expect much of the U.S. and international media to push back against everything it does.
4: There would be an anti-war narrative if combat resumed. There would be a a bad deal would be greeted probably with a kind of negative headlines, skeptical of any result. I guess it's safe to say that anything Trump does is going to be greeted by negative media.
3: Continetti made his comments to the Salem Radio Network. Congressional candidate Chris DeGaulle tells correspondent Willie Nelson that he would like to see President Trump double down on and highlights the importance of the SAVE Act.
5: I think that President Trump insisting that we have voter integrity, if you don't have that, Willie, what else is there? If you don't protect the sanctity of the vote, what have you? So you can't have rigged votes. You can't have illegal people voting. That's a system that we do have right now and is being rewarded. The SAVE Act is critically important. These institutionalists in Washington that say, well, the filibuster and we can't. If you don't protect our elections, then what have you?
3: DeGaulle, a former Salem radio talk show host, is running for Missouri's 6th congressional district. More on these stories at townhall.com.
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3: The Southern Baptist Convention prepares for a vote.
7: At next month's annual convention in Orlando, a motion will be offered to amend the SBC Constitution to officially ban female pastors. The proposal comes from Dr. Albert Moeller, president of the Southern Baptist Theological Seminary. A similar motion fell short of the required two-thirds majority at last year's SBC convention, gaining 61% of the vote. Moeller says it's time to end what he calls, quote, divisive debate over the issue once and for all. Michael Harrington reporting.
3: Beginning next month, Texas Tech will require faculty to teach in compliance with a 2025 state law that declares there are only two genders.

0: The law echoes the language of an executive order the Trump administration issued in January of last year that states it is the policy of the United States to recognize two sexes, male and female. Breaking news and analysis at townhall.com. Federal prosecutors are calling it a massive health care fraud crackdown in Minnesota.
1: 15 people are facing federal charges in what prosecutors describe as a massive health care fraud scheme. The Justice Department says the defendants allegedly orchestrated a $90 million operation targeting public assistance programs, including Medicaid and child care services, billing for care that was never provided. In one case, prosecutors say a $40 million scam involved an autism program, with kickbacks paid to secure unnecessary diagnoses. The FBI calls it one of the largest Medicaid fraud cases ever charged in the district, part of a broader crackdown on taxpayer-funded abuse. John Scott reporting.
0: Anyone looking to do some last-minute shopping on Memorial Day are in luck. Most national retailers, grocery stores, and restaurant chains will be open, but banks and post offices will be closed. More on these stories at townhall.com.
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12: This is Bradford Wells. Welcome to the continuation of Everything Old is New Again, Summer Barbecue. With summer in full swing, our regular hosts, Douglas Viviani and David Cohen, thought it best to take a break from hosting the show to host a barbecue. This week, we continue the fun with some very special guests in attendance. Peter Weller, Paul Sorvino, the amazing Kruskin from the Love Boat, Bernie Capel, and even Gorn from Star Trek, Bobby Clark, is here. With the boys enjoying the festivities, who's better than the barbecue guy and fondue guy to host the show? They are both in attendance at our Everything Old is New Again barbecue. Here they are, Barbecue Guy and Fondue Guy.
13: Ah, there you go. It's great to hear you. I love that introduction. I don't know who that guy is. I never heard of that guy before.
12: Bradford Wells.
13: Bradford, it's good to hear from you. I love to have you introduce me anytime I walk into a party, anytime I'm invited to a party. You might want to introduce me to dinner when I come to dinner at home from work. It would be nice to have a little introduction before I walk in the door. You're a good kid, I tell you. Thank you.
12: You're quite welcome. Where is your partner, Fondue Guy?
13: I don't know. The guy's walking around. I asked him to go get me a napkin, a towel, I should say. My head is sweating over here. It's hot outside. I'm barbecuing. You heard me eating a barbecue before. We had some nice barbecue recipes. We're continuing this barbecue. Viviani and Cohen, they're out and about out there and enjoying the barbecue. It's just a question now of me saying to you, listen, as far as I'm concerned, there's a lot of kids here. You hear the kids
12: there
13: in the background?
12: There are a lot of children. Yes, you hear their voices.
13: It's a little difficult sometimes to deal with the kids. At the barbecue.
12: Well, they are kids.
13: I know, but I tell you, you got a pool, just put them in the pool and let them stay in the pool. I can't take it around the barbecue. It's difficult. There's the flames going on. There's all kind of stuff you got to be careful with. They may touch the food, drop it on the floor. Then I got to do the 5-second rule. You know that whole thing.
12: Kids can be a nuisance.
13: They can be. I'll tell you what. Listen, as far as I'm concerned, we're having a great little time here. I'm going to see if I can find the barbecue recipes that, you know, you're going to be good for the summer. But besides that, I mean, I got to tell you, this a lot of people here I'm pretty interested in hearing about. I mean, you know this guy, this Peter Weller guy?
12: I do, yes.
13: I'm gonna walk over to him and just see what he has to say for himself. I think he's talking to this guy from the Love Boat. You remember that show?
12: Bernie Capel.
13: Yeah, let's hear what they have to say for themselves. I don't know if they're talking. Let's just overhear them till we get that Fonduman back. Let's see what happens here.
14: I may not be the most interesting man in the world, but I'm one of them.
15: This is Bernie Capel, also known as Siegfried from Get Smart. You understand? Good.
13: Oh, wow. I tell you what, that Peter Weller is thirsty dude, huh? We got to walk away from them. I don't know what they're going to say next, but looks like, I don't know, they're introducing each other to themselves. They got, it does sound like it was something that would be good to listen to.
12: I don't know. It sounded interesting in the beginning, but I found it quite boring.
13: It was like two guys, a monologue, typical Hollywoodman. The two guys, they got their own thing.
12: They're very much into their own Hollywood world.
13: Speaking of which, here comes the Fondueman. Fondue Guy, you're coming back. I know. Where'd you go? You disappeared on us here.
16: I got the accoutrements that you requested.
13: Right. You got the clams? You got the clams with the lemon and the garlic butter? You got that recipe? I know we want to get the... So I know you brought a little something to the table this time for the recipes. I know it's not a fondue, but it's a pretty simple recipe. Maybe I'll throw it to you and say, Fondueman, tell me what you do at a barbecue for a little recipe for an appetizer. I'm going to call it grilled clams and lemon garlic butter.
16: That's right. That's exactly what it is.
13: Okay. Let's see you do it. Come on. Let's have big bang. Big bang. Boom. Chop.
16: I mean, I can tell you how to prepare them.
13: The barbecue's on. The fire's on. The flame's going. Ready. I'm starving. Let's get going. What do we do?
16: First, I'm going to take half a cup of unsalted butter at room temperature.
13: Oh boy.
16: Half of a small shallot, finely chopped.
13: Okay.
16: Move 2 tablespoons of finely chopped fresh chives, as you can see here. I've also added 2 tablespoons of finely chopped fresh parsley, 2 teaspoons of finely grated lemon zest, kosher salt, and freshly ground black
13: pepper. And then what? Come on, Bobby Clark,
6: this
13: what are you interrupting
6: Bobby
13: me?
6: Clark
13: what do you want?
6: For
13: what?
6: Everything old,
13: guys, interrupt
6: new
13: me.
6: Again,
13: right up
6: have a nostalgic look to the future.
13: All right, there you go. Hey, Bobby Clark, let me give you a drink here, and please, have some chips. Give me a break. We got a little on the air here, okay? Come on. Bob, back off. Bobby Clark, this is the guy that played the Gorn. You ever see the Gorn? You ever see Star Trek?
16: I have not.
13: You have his, he's eating like a Gorn. Listen to this guy. Bobby, back. Do you know what it's like to be on the air? Bobby, we can't take this. All right, back off, please. Back off. Okay, here you go.
16: Grill the clams.
13: On. Yes.
16: Then take basil and parsley leaves, and that's for serving later.
13: He lost his attention. He's gone. Go ahead.
16: Okay, now I'm mixing the butter, the shallot, the chives, and the parsley in a small bowl. I'm adding the lemon zest, and I'm mixing.
13: What's a lemon zest? What do you mean lemon zest? You just squeeze a lemon in there, right? What do you got?
16: It's not really the lemon juice. What you want to do with... is to take a lemon.
13: This is not fine dining. Could you come on? We got to get going here, please.
16: And grate the lemon, the outside.
13: So the outside of the lemon, the stuff that's in the truck rolling around the back of the truck, the dirty, filthy outside peel of the lemon, that's what I'm eating now?
16: Well, first you properly wash the lemon before you zest it.
13: Well, how do you wash it properly? Salt and pepper? What are you doing?
16: A little warm water and
13: warm
16: soap.
13: Warm water, okay.
16: Fine.
13: Yeah. Right. Now what?
16: So I'm adding the lemon zest, and I'm mixing it, and now I'm seasoning it with the salt and the pepper. Now I'm adding the butter mixture to the bowl.
6: This is Bobby Clark.
13: Clark. Back.
6: For everything
13: Bobby.
6: Old is new again.
13: I know.
6: Add the nostalgic look.
13: I think he's
6: to
13: had a little
6: future.
13: Too much to drink, this guy. He's having another Bobby boy. Bobby, hold up. Hold up with the beer. Let me have that beer. Oh, boy. This guy is something. Whew. This is like the perpetual leak in a keg, this guy. See you later, Bob. Take off, please. Love you. Take care. Talk to Peter Weller. I'll tell you how interesting he is. Go ahead.
16: Now I'm adding the butter mixture to the bowl with the grill.
13: When do we get to the barbecue?
16: And I'm tossing it.
13: Do we put anything on the barbecue?
16: Now I'm transferring it to a serving platter, and I'm topping it with the basil and parsley from before.
13: Oh, boy. Okay.
16: Now, just so you know, just for planning ahead, the butter... mixture can be made 4 days ahead.
13: Oh, yeah. I'm going to plan 4 days for a barbecue. Leave it in there. Right. Good idea.
16: Bring to room temperature
13: before
16: serving.
13: Yeah, room temperature. It's hot as blazes out. Nothing's room temperature out here. You kidding?
16: And
13: it's 98 degrees out. Room temperature.
16: Here
13: we
16: are.
13: What room are you living in? What are you living in, the YMCA with the windows closed?
16: By the way, if you haven't noticed, I've chosen to ignore you today. So... here you are with the tossed hot clams as requested.
13: I understand.
16: Right off the
13: bat. Yeah, Bobby,
6: Clark,
13: holy
6: everything
13: smokes.
6: Everything old is new again. The nostalgic look.
13: Even I can't control this guy. Who invited Bobby Clark? Bobby Clark, what's his name again? Bobby Clark. Sound like the hockey guy when you say it like that.
16: I just feel if I don't completely 100% laser focus on the ingredients in my recipes, I will lose my mind.
13: We're putting something on the grill at some point. You got 30 seconds. Let's go. Bobby, back off, Bobby.
16: I'm showing it to you. It's right here.
13: What? And?
16: Tossed hot clams.
13: Okay. When did you put it on the barbecue? I didn't even eat a barbecue.
16: I barbecued them before. They were grilled clams.
13: Oh, so you wait till you put them on the grill, you wait till they snap open, you pull them out, and you pour this goop on it, and you serve it. Is that right?
16: You call it goop. I call it seasoning, but yes.
13: I mean, this could have been done in, like, I don't know, 30 seconds. You took a whole segment here at the barbecue to talk about opening up a couple of clams on a grill.
16: My next recipe.
13: Oh, no. All right, keep going. We're going to take a break. We'll be back. And everything old is new again with the fondue guy and the barbecue guy at the barbecue celebrating everything old is new again with our prior guests. A lot of fun. Bobby Clark, please give us a break. I need some potato chips. You got the chips? I'm going in. How about a beer? Everything old is new again. You have heard psychic medium George Anderson on Everything Old is New Again talk about life after death and what those who have passed have to tell us. Now, in a rare and generous offer, George Anderson has agreed to perform live telephone readings over the radio right here on our show. Would you like to have George Anderson try to communicate with your family or friends who have passed right here on Everything Old is New Again? 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
25: Excuse me, sir, what are you doing?
26: I'll tell you what I'm doing. I want to buy 8 hot dogs and 8 hot dog buns to go with them. But no one sells 8 hot dog buns. They only sell 12 hot dog buns. So I end up paying for 4 buns I don't need. So I am removing the...
13: Oh, he's removing something there. If the clip got cut off, he's removing. Well, you remember this movie, The Father of the Bride there, Fondue Man?
16: I have to admit something to you.
13: You never saw it.
16: I've been drinking heavily.
13: Oh, boy. Oh, this is like, now I'm interested. Drinking what? Lemonade? I got your lemonade. Looks like I'm drinking lemonade there. What is that?
16: I thought it was lemonade, but now the feeling that is taking over me right now indicates that there might have been something alcoholic in it.
13: I apologize. You were going to drink that wine that you brought from the airport, from if you remember that.
16: Yes.
13: So I drank all of that on you. So I guess you resort to drinking up that hard. It's called hard lemonade. You ever hear the word hard lemonade? That means hard lemonade. What does it mean to say hard lemonade?
16: Yes.
13: What does it mean, hard?
16: I've heard of it, and now I am...
13: So what does it mean when you say hard lemonade?
16: I guess that means it was spiked with...
13: Yeah, there's a little something in there. You got to really be careful for yourself there, brother.
16: So I can't vouch for my contribution to the show.
13: It might be the best appearance you ever made at this point on the show. I would say that to you. Yes, no, maybe?
16: Did I ever tell you about that time when...
13: Oh, no. All right, listen. Before we get to that time, I want to talk to you about making some barbecue ribs for the barbecue. What do you like, a barbecue rib? You ever hear of a barbecue rib?
16: I could eat some meat right now.
13: All right. This is what we're going to do. I took the ribs in a nice... You don't separate them. The ribs go together. All right? You understand what I'm saying to you when I say together? The ribs stay together. You got me?
16: Can I have some now?
13: No, they're not cooked yet. What you're going to do is we put them in the oven for about a half hour. They cook that way, right?
16: I can't wait for half an hour.
13: I've already done it. It's pre-cooked. Now, they're on the table here. What we do is we put them on the grill. You hear them cooking on the grill like that?
16: I hear something sizzling. Is that in my head, or is that actually happening?
13: That's in your head. That is your head in a minute. If you don't be quiet, I'll put your head right on there. Now, as far as I'm concerned, this is what we got to do. We put the meat on there, but before we put the meat on there, what we do is we lace it with Smokey Joe's barbecue sauce. You heard of Smokey Joe's sauce?
16: It sounds very good.
13: The Smokey Joe's sauce. Because I'll tell you what.
16: It sounds very
13: This is
16: going
13: to be perfect.
16: Good.
13: You may be asleep by the time this recipe is over.
16: No, I'm fine. I'm fine.
13: All right, so Smokey Joe's, you put it on there. Now, since the meat is already cooked, you see, now we're just doing this for a little bit of flavor. Your caramelization of the Smokey Joe's sauce, you see, is cooking over a low flame on the barbecue.
16: Why are you pronouncing your L's like that suddenly?
13: A low flame.
16: Low flame.
13: That's what you got to do when you...
16: You're a funny individual.
13: Thank you. This is what... funny looking. I know everybody talks about the looks. I know it's because I got planted one day playing football head first into the goalpost. That's what happened there years ago.
16: You go ahead. I'm going to get some more lemonade.
13: All right, go get some lemonade. Matter of fact, while you're doing that, what I'd like for you to do is give me a little idea as to what is happening with Paul Savina. All right? I mean, Paul's having a nice time over there.
1: Which one's Paul Savina?
13: Paul, the guy's singing. There he is. You hear him? You're getting close.
1: Oh, okay.
13: Hey, Paulie boy, you're sounding good. How are you, Paulie? What do you think of Paul singing? Pandu man, you like the barbecue? You like that aura he's playing out there?
16: I feel like I'm in the middle of some really bad Fellini movie.
13: I don't even know who Fellini is. You talk, who's Fellini? What do you mean, Fellini? What's a Fellini?
16: Did you try the lemonade? It's quite tasty.
13: I think Savino's had a little bit of that lemonade. Paulie boy, you're sounding good. He's in full voice. I thought you would have liked that. It sounded like a little bit of opera there.
16: Yeah, sure.
13: So Paulie sounds good to you.
16: Are those ribs ready?
13: The ribs aren't ready yet. We're turning them over constantly every 30 seconds so you don't burn them. And you got the Smokey Joe's barbecue sauce. You know what I'm saying?
16: Where did you learn about all these barbecue recipes?
13: It's a lot of experience, a lot of hit and miss, a lot of bad dates in front of the barbecue. You go to the barbecues with your buddies. You try what they have in the barbecue.
16: What's your real name?
13: I'm called Fandu.
16: You know, I'm the fondue guy.
13: Right.
16: What is your real name?
13: Oh, you want to? No, I'm not going to tell you my real name because I need to be anonymous. You know why? Because I get too many people calling me for the recipes. I don't want to get involved with recipes. All I want to do is have a little fun. How about you? Oh, Paulie boy. Oh, boy. Everybody, this is some barbecue. Can I get a word in edgewise, Paul Savino? How about a grilled pineapple recipe? Paul, can you do it? All right. We don't want to interrupt him, I guess, huh?
16: I have another recipe here if you want me to read it.
13: What do you got? What kind of recipe you got? Paulie, could you step or let... Paul. Oh, boy. Paul, do me a favor. Back off a little bit. We're doing the show here. All right. Great finale. Love it. Oh, boy. He's bringing down a house, this guy, boy. Woo! All right, Paulie. Now, please, take it over to somewhere else. We're recording here live. Go ahead. Barbecue man. I mean, Fondue man.
16: This is raspberry ice.
13: Oh, boy.
16: Do you want to... I can read this.
13: Sounds like a dessert. We haven't gotten to dessert yet, but if you want to try it, feel free.
16: It's the total time of 4 hours and 30 minutes.
13: Okay.
16: Do you have four hours and 30 minutes?
13: To cook... What?
16: For me?
13: An ice?
16: That's what
13: are you taking it from water to ice? We got to wait for it to icicle?
16: In a small saucepan, combine a cup of water and a half of cup of sugar, and you bring it to a boil, and you let it cool.
13: Oh, boy. Okay.
16: So it's nice and cool.
13: Right.
16: And then in a blender.
13: Get to it, Fondue Man. You're driving me insane here.
16: You puree 3 cups of raspberries with the sugar syrup. You strain into a loaf pan, and then you freeze it at least 4 hours.
13: This is some kid, this fondue guy,
16: and
13: huh?
16: I've done it already. It's ready.
13: You got to stop with that. That took 4 hours?
16: No, I pre-planned it.
13: All right, I appreciate that. It's very good. Thank you very much.
16: It's
13: refreshing.
16: I'm adding a half a cup of heavy cream.
13: Oh, boy.
16: Something
13: going on here.
16: Now, try it. Try it. Try it.
13: I got to take the ribs
16: Eat
13: off.
16: It. Try a rib.
13: You just spilled all day. You just spilled the raspberry ice on my rib. Now you got a nice ice rib going on. You want an ice rib? Have just a nice rib.
16: Can you take me to the bathroom?
13: Leo, take him to the bathroom, will you? My little guy.
16: Can you take me to the bathroom?
13: Yeah, he's got
16: to
13: get... Show him where the bathroom is, Leo, would you please? All right.
16: I'm feeling kind of dizzy.
13: He's feeling dizzy because he's a little... He's kind of dopey, this guy.
2: I'll show you where the bathroom is.
13: All right, there he goes. All right. Now, as far as I'm concerned, this is what happens at a barbecue. You have a lot of fun. People are just enjoying themselves. They're letting loose. You have a little barbecue. Long as you're not driving, you want to have a little beer. You want to have a little fun. There's nothing wrong with that. All I got to say to you is, Paul Sorvino, this guy's got a voice like an angel. What do you think of this guy's voice? I don't know. I'm just asking.
16: This
6: is Bobby Clark.
13: Bobby.
6: Everything old is new again. Yeah, the nostalgic look to the future.
13: Yes, we're nostalgic look to the future. Bobby's going to have a headache tomorrow, boy. You're talking about you. Bobby's going to have some headache, this Bobby Clark. You hear this guy? Bobby, you're at the barbecue with the barbecue potato chips now? You can't have... Bobby, back off.
16: Did I tell you that I was beaten up as a child very often? I was bullied.
13: You were bullied there. I can understand why. I think it's a horrible, horrible thing to have happen. Look at the result. Look what happened to you, poor thing. What happened? Who was it? Your father's friends? Was it your friends at a barbecue? Who was it?
16: It was other children.
13: Other children bullied you. I figure you're at a barbecue and the adults would kind of bully you to get away. Like this Bobby Clark here. Like, you know, you kind of bully the guy. Please, Bobby, give us a break, you know?
16: It was mostly little girls that would beat me up.
13: They would.
16: Yes.
13: What did they want? Your money for ice cream or something? What were they talking about?
16: They just didn't like me.
13: Yeah, well, you never get to the point. Could you get to the point at some point in time? Maybe that's what it was all about.
16: I forgot to go to the bathroom.
13: But Leo, could you show him to the bathroom again, please?
16: I wandered away.
13: Savina. Paulie boy, you're going to give us a headache here. Please, I'm getting a headache for Paul Savina. It sounds terrific. Don't get me wrong. But you got to cut me a break. Change the song. Listen to him go. This guy's got a nice cookbook, by the way. He knows how to cook. Paul Sorvino's got a cookbook. Pino Pasta and Parties, it's called. Pino Pasta and Parties. Get that book. Listen to him go.
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4: Say, Charlie, why the arm in the sling?
5: Yeah, I walked straight into that busted street sign in front of Frank's Automat.
4: Well, you must have been really sore at him.
5: You said it, pal. I said, say, what's a big idea making a fella trip out there? I was gonna sock him right in a kisser.
4: He's all wet. Why, you ought to sue him, Charlie.
5: I have half a mind to do just that. But where am I gonna get that kind of dough?
4: Say, I know a fella just got me out of a big jam, and he didn't break the bank.
5: You don't say.
4: Yeah, the law officer, Douglas Vivian.
5: The law? Office of Douglas Viviani?
4: That's right, the law office of Douglas Viviani.
5: Viviani.
4: That's what I said, Viviani.
5: Is he a straight shooter?
4: He's a cat's meow.
5: He's on the up and up?
4: Doug's aces with me.
5: Is that so?
4: He's a bee's knees.
5: Well, that's just swell. You have his number?
4: You can call him at 631-681-1910 or email him at Viviani Law.com.
5: Wait, what was that last part?
4: What, email?
5: Yeah, what's email?
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3: Oh. How about that? That's from the classic. I would suggest it's a classic movie. Dan Aykroyd and John Candy. You ever see that? The Great Outdoors.
4: I haven't had the pleasure. No.
3: They love that barbecue. They're talking all about the barbecue. They barbecue nice lobster. You know what I'm talking about? Lobster. You have a nice lobster for yourself ever?
4: I'm aware of lobsters.
3: You like a lobster? You don't like a lobster?
4: I like lobsters. Yes.
3: All right, this is Everything Old is New Again. We're a fondue guy and barbecue guy. What we're doing? We're taking over the barbecue for the second week in a row for these two, Viviani and Cohen. Well, by the way, I see them over there. They're talking to Peter Weller, and they're talking to the amazing Kreskin. Have you seen this group here? Let's just get our microphone over there and see. Leo, take this microphone over there and see if you can just hear what these guys have to say. All right, let's see what goes on. Let's hear.
5: Hey, it's Dr. Peter Weller. I'm here with my friends David Cohen and Douglas Viviani.
6: But I would say this, because of this spark and the chemistry you both have, you've really touched on a new idea. It's based on an old concept, but it's new and refreshing. And I even if you change and detour along the way, I really think that you have something that's going to awaken in people a refreshing intrigue. People will want to hear more about it, especially with what you're doing now is adapting it to the present.
3: How about that, Dad? At Kreskin, we're just going to talking to Peter Weller and having a little bit of wine, it looks like, talking about the show there.
4: I'd also like to thank the amazing Kreskin, because he put some sort of, whatever he did, I feel much better now.
3: He is an amazing dude. I know, in the break, you told him you weren't feeling so well, and all of a sudden he pulled some kind of a cockamamie, Hitchcockian, hypnotistic type of investigation of your mind there. He had you up against the wall and was talking to you, and all of a sudden you feel good.
4: Let's get back to the recipes.
3: Oh, you don't like that reference there to the Hitchcockian business there. All right, listen, everyone's going to go swimming in the pool. Let them go swimming. We got a little bit of a break here, thankfully, from everybody else. I'm going to show you how to do that lobster that Dan Aykroyd was talking about. You want to do a nice split lobster on the barbecue. Yes or no?
4: Let's do it.
3: All right. What you're going to do, you got to get yourself some olive oil, please. You got to get some lobsters, of course. And then you got some kosher salt and some black pepper, freshly ground, and some melted butter. That's all you need, okay? You're good with all that, and then some lemon wedges for serving. What you're going to do, the best way to kill a lobster is either put them in the hot water head first, boiling water. If you do it on a grill, what you do is you just take that knife and you cut it right down their head, right in the middle of their back, right down their head. You cut it, and you're done. All right?
4: Then, it's barbaric.
3: It is barbaric. It's fun, though. And then what you do is you cut the lobster right in half. Put it on the grill. Let it cook there on the side of the, I'm talking about skin or the scales or the hard part of the lobster. Put that on the barbecue. You got me so far? Nice flame. Slow flame. Let it cook. You know how it turns. It turns from translucent to something beautiful. What you're going to do is you're going to pour on some of that olive oil a little bit. You're going to pour on that kosher salt and the ground black pepper and, of course, the butter. You put all that stuff in it while you're cooking, it'll flame up. Hey, watch that kid. Boy, oh boy, everybody's screaming about it. I mean, this is some party. Fondue, you wait.
4: Yes, it's really turned into a spectacular event.
3: It really is something.
4: I'm waiting for you to get through the recipe.
3: All right, so what you're doing
4: it's taking
3: here.
4: Taking a very long time.
3: It is. What you're doing is you want to make sure that the butter is melted beautifully through this whole thing. When it's done, it only takes about 10, 15 minutes. Take it off, serve it hot with a nice, you know those little forks? Kind of like a fondue fork, you know what I'm talking about? A little fork. You know the fork I'm talking about?
4: Yes.
3: The little, it has two little springs on it, two little forks, and it's you know the fork?
4: Yes.
3: It's a very small little fork.
4: Yes.
3: You know the one I'm talking about?
4: Yes.
3: And you use that. It's a little fork. You know,
4: yes.
3: Leo, you know what I'm talking about? The fork, the little fork. And then you use that to eat your lobster. It's terrific. Don't you worry about it. It's all good.
4: It is. It actually tastes quite delicious.
3: Yeah. All right. This is what I'm trying to tell you. I think it's necessary that you... Wow. Let's listen to these kids for a little while. What are they saying?
4: Whose kids are they?
3: I mean, that Viviani's got his... Angelica, and they brought their friends over there. That Leo, their friends.
4: Wow.
3: There better be a lifeguard over there. That's all I can say. Oh, boy.
4: I hope somebody's watching them.
3: Now, Fondumen, let me ask you a question.
4: Yes.
3: You like yourself a nice grilled pork chop? What about that?
4: I would like myself a nice grilled pork chop.
3: You like his... You like your little grilled pork chop? Fondumen's not feeling so good. Take your pork chops, and what you want to do is you want to put some paprika on it. You want to put some tablespoons of sugar on it, some onion powder. Oh, what's going on with that kid? Somebody watch that kid, will you please? Holy smokes. Who's raising their hand? Who's going to watch that kid? Somebody? Anybody? You are. Go watch that kid. It's unbelievable what's going on with that kid screaming all the
7: time. This is Bobby Clark for
3: Bobby,
7: Everything
3: do me a
7: Old
3: favor.
7: Is New Again.
3: Bobby.
7: Have the nostalgic
3: right,
7: look
3: yeah,
7: to the future.
3: Bobby, watch the kid in the pool for me. Yeah, take another beer. Go watch the kid in the pool, please. You want some more chips? Go ahead. You can take the chips with you. Then watch this. Watch the kid, please. Those chips are no good if you get them wet, by the way. Now, you're going to make a nice sauce. You want to make a nice sauce for your pork chop. You ready? Very quickly. Ketchup, water, brown sugar, white sugar, pepper, onion powder, a little mustard, paprika, lemon, Worcestershire, that apple cider vinegar, and a little bit of corn syrup. I know it's a lot of stuff. You mix all that together. Make it a marination. You put the grilled pork chops in there. You marinate them for a couple hours in the freezer, refrigerator, whatever you want to do. You take them out. You throw them on the grill. It's fantastic.
4: It's phenomenal.
3: Look at how about that? Say it again.
4: It's phenomenal.
3: Where did you get that from, Fondumen? Where did you get it? You're coming on over to the dark side. It's nice to see you doing that. Where did you get that from?
4: I overheard Doug Viviani say that.
3: He does say that on the show every so often. I've heard him say that. It's true. You're right. This is the kind of a thing. And all I want to say to you is this. Leo's here. What are you doing, Leo? How you doing, my man? You having a nice time for yourself? Yes or no?
8: Yes.
3: Why are you having a nice time? What are you doing? It's so much fun at the barbecue. You swimming?
8: No, I don't know.
3: All right, we'll be back with we'll talk about this kid in a few minutes. He's got a lot going on, boy. But all I want to say is this. Fondue guy, it's nice to see you enjoying yourself. That's what I like to hear about.
4: Yes, I am quite.
3: You're having a nice time?
4: I am. I'm feeling better after the previous intoxication, and I'm ready to go.
3: Right, do me a favor. Go talk to Peter Weller for a minute. He's going to introduce himself.
4: I had more recipes, but okay.
3: So just let Bernie Coppell say something.
9: Bernie Coppell, also known as Siegfried.
3: You ever seen him on that Siegfried show? Look at Smart.
4: Yes.
3: These two, they're getting along nicely. They're having a nice drink every so often.
4: Nice.
3: Oh, Bernie Coppell, what are you doing with the burping like that? Fondumen, you have a burp like that?
4: No.
3: Why not?
4: It's inappropriate.
3: It might be something that's good for you. You know, make you feel better. You didn't feel good? And what's that? Oh, no. Oh, yeah, you go. Nice. Very good. There it is. Okay.
8: It might be a fuck.
3: No, Leo, you're so silly, my man. Leo's at my... This guy, Leo, what did he... I can't get rid of this kid. Can't Viviani come over and, grab him by the hand and take him over?
4: He craves the spotlight, apparently.
3: He does. Between him and Bobby Clark, I mean, we got our hands full here with these guys. I don't know what to say. All I know what to say is this. As far as I'm concerned, a barbecue is the best investment in time you could ever have. You got yourself nice the lobster. You got the clams we did. We got the nice s'mores coming up later on. We got a nice peanut butter s'mores recipe. I got that one for you. So come on back, and Everything Old is New Again. By the way, if you're looking to find old shows, go to everythingoldisnewagain.biz. That's everythingoldisnewagain.biz. Why are you using the biz? What's that mean, biz? Yeah, what does that biz mean? What's it mean?
4: I believe it's short for business.
3: Okay, so instead of using .org or .com, it's .biz.
4: B-I-Z.
3: Dr.
4: Yes.
3: Biz. All right, we'll be back right after this. What? Who? Again with this? We'll be right back right after this. Everything old is new again. Hold on, Leo. Okay, we'll be back. We'll be back. Everything's fun here at the barbecue. That's it. You have heard psychic medium George Anderson on Everything Old is New Again talk about life after death and what those who have passed have to tell us. 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

0: We're back here at Everything Old Is New again with that Met theme song. Bobby, always good room for a little bit of baseball. A ball game is nice to hear in the background. You got the swimming going on. You got a nice barbecue with the lobsters. You got the pork chops. We did a whole little thing there. That was nice. What do you think, Fandumi? You sobered up a little bit?
1: Yes, I'm feeling much better. And I have a really good recipe I'd love to read to you.
0: Leo, we've got this kid on my side here.
1: Well, he's a curious little
0: he
1: boy.
0: He really is. He wants to know everything about everything. All I want him to do is go swimming in the pool with the kid, Angelica.
1: Leo, would you like to hear my recipe for toasted marshmallow, charred bread, and banana sticks with chocolate fondue?
0: Oh, boy, that's a mouthful. Wow. Say it again. Toasted what?
1: I'm gonna read it like barbecue guy, though.
0: All right, here we go.
1: You ready?
0: Yeah, go ahead.
1: Exactly.
0: Here we go.
1: So you take your 8 ounces of bittersweet chocolate. You chop it. You got a cup and a half. And then a cup of heavy cream right there. You got it? You got it? Follow along now. And then 3 tablespoons of bourbon. It's optional, but I say let's do it anyway.
0: I tell you what, you're sounding terrific. Keep going.
1: And for the skewers, don't forget the skewers. You understand the skewers? I'm talking about skewers here. You got 2 rolls of skillet bread.
0: I know what a skewer. Oh, go ahead. Yeah.
1: You get your skillet. You know what skillet bread is? You take your skillet bread. You cut it
0: into... What bread? What?
1: You cut it into... You shut up and listen to me.
0: But what's a skillet?
1: 1.5-inch cubes. You got 2 ripe but firm. Ripe but firm. But firm bananas. Ripe what? But firm.
0: I'm going to have to answer you like the fondue guy. Let's see what the fondue guy will respond to.
1: Take a bag of...
2: I know what I...
1: Take a bag of marshmallows. Marshmallows.
2: I now have a headache.
1: Then you basically put it on the floor. You stomp on it with both feet. Throw it on a barbecue, there you go.
2: That does not sound very appetizing to me. In fact, as far as I'm concerned, I'd like to have a glass of wine, some Beaujolais, and a little fondue, and that's all I would like to have.
1: Can I say that is the most intelligent statement I've ever heard you speak?
2: Well, you just talked about some kind of a barbecue sticks with chocolate fondue. I didn't hear any fondue as part of that. I didn't hear any fondue. Did you hear what I said? I don't hear any fondue. I'm fondue man. I want to hear about fondue, but I didn't hear any fondue in that recipe.
1: I was mimicking the barbecue guy and therefore didn't mention fondue because it's too sophisticated. It's too sophisticated for the barbecue guy.
2: Listen, I'd like to see the barbecue guy talk about some kind of like, the barbecue could do a peanut butter s'more recipe.
3: I'm an old man.
2: Yes, you sure are, Leo, you son of a gun. Holy smokes, he comes over, he is interrupting my, I'm the fondue guy. He's interrupting the fondue guy all the time here.
1: That's not very nice, Leo.
2: You see the way he talks to fondue? I'm doing a nice imitation of the fondue guy, don't I?
1: You're doing a better fondue guy than the fondue guy.
2: I don't think anybody could listen to this show and hear me
1: talking fondue. I would stop right there. I don't think anybody could listen to this show, period.
2: And then if they hear me doing the fondue guy and then hear you doing fondue guy, which you are fondue guy, they're not going to tell the difference. They're going to think the barbecue guy's not here anymore. That's what's happening.
1: I think you should bring back the barbecue guy.
2: Well, why don't you do the barbecue guy? I think you do a terrific imitation of this guy.
1: All right, let's get back to the barbecue. The barbecue. Are you listening to me? Shut up, kids. Where's Paul Sorvino? Okay, here we go. Fondue guy, you were an idiot. Was that good?
0: You had to call back. This guy's singing all the whole time. Can we turn the radio with a ball game on instead of listening to Paul Savina? All he's doing, Leo can't take it anymore.
1: He's making the children cry.
0: No, boy, it's like nails on a chalkboard at this point. Boy, Savina, you sound great, but the same song. Oh, there you go, the big finish. I didn't like that big finish. All right, Leo, cool it. Cool it, man. Now, this is what I got to tell you. Listen, as far as I'm concerned, you can't finish a barbecue up without peanut butter s'mores. You got to have some nice peanut butter s'mores. You know what a peanut butter s'more is? If you hear a peanut butter s'more.
1: It's s'more.
0: A peanut butter s'more. What you do with the s'more is you got yourself 8
2: large chocolate chip cookies. You know what's good, the chocolate chip one?
1: Now you're sounding like Pumpkinhead.
2: Well, I don't know who that pumpkin, I don't know who you're referencing, I don't know what you're talking about.
1: You know exactly what I mean.
2: And then you got hot fudge ice cream. What about that? Hot fudge ice cream topping. You got a nice hot fudge topping. And then you got yourself large marshmallow. You got yourself a large marshmallow and the Reese's Piece. That's a peanut butter Samoa.
1: That is a peanut butter
2: What you're
1: going
2: to do is you spread the four cookies out in the bottom. You put some fudge topping on it. You then put on the marshmallow. Then you put on the peanut butter cup, and you heat it up in the oven. Get yourself a nice cookie, like kind of a dish there, and you cook them in the oven for about, I don't know, whatever, 10, 15 minutes. You got yourself a peanut butter Samoa that's going to kill. Everyone's going to love that.
1: Do you think Samoans would like s'mores?
2: A Samoan? I don't know. Bobby Clark, you want to ask?
3: This is Bobby Clark.
2: But no. I want to ask him a question.
3: New again.
2: Bobby, stop.
3: The nostalgic look to the future.
2: I get you, Bobby. Oh, boy. Who's going to drive this guy home tonight?
1: Not me, because I'm going to have more lemonade.
2: I'm going to hard lemonade? You're having a hard lemonade.
1: The hard lemonade.
2: Get the hard lemonade. Leo, why don't you have yourself a regular lemonade? He's going to have a hard lemonade. I understand that. I don't understand. Listen, as far as I'm concerned, it's almost time to go. Peter Weller, looks like you're on the way out. What are you saying here? Peter, what do you got to say for yourself?
4: David Cohen, yes. Douglas Viviani, you guys are my new heroes, so I'll come back whenever you want.
2: There you go. Thank you. Peter Weller, it's great to have you at the barbecue. I know you're talking to those other guys, but I'm shaking your hand on the way out. I'm having a nice time with the Peter Weller. He really made a nice impression on everybody, don't you think?
1: Yes, he's a true gentleman.
2: Hey, really, Leo, you got to settle down over
5: also,
2: there, Leo. Here you go.
5: And when I grow up, yes. I want to be a movie maker.
2: For real?
5: I want to be a dancer.
2: Oh, you're going to be a dancer, Leo.
5: Hey. Bye, everything old is new again, people. Everything's going to be old, new again.
2: All right, you know, you're saying goodbye, kids, but I got to tell you what, as far as I'm concerned, we got two or more minutes here. We got to have a nice little time for ourselves. Barbecue and Fandumen, if you're interested in hearing more of us, write oldnewagain@AOL.com. That's oldnewagain@AOL.com. If you don't want to hear from us, don't send a note. I don't want to hear a thing from you. If there's total silence, that's better than a nice or an email that doesn't sound so very good. Fandumen, are you having a nice time? Do you have a nice time at the barbecue?
1: I did. I was feeling ill for a while, but I feel much better now, and I have some good recipes to take home.
2: Excellent. Now, who's your favorite guest at the barbecue? Who'd you have a nice time with there?
1: Leo.
2: Leo was
1: definitely
2: a good kid, Leo.
1: Yes.
2: All right. I understand that.
1: He showed me where the bathroom was several times.
2: Well, what about the Bernie Capel with Peter Weller? They had a nice time for themselves.
1: Yeah, they seem to be very nice gentlemen.
2: And then Savina gave us a nice little marination every so often. He gave us a marination on the songs there. What do you think?
1: It was a bit much.
2: It was a bit much.
1: Yes.
2: He does sing unsolicited, if you will.
1: And I'd like to have heard a different song, perhaps.
2: Another song would be nice. That's very true. But listen, as far as I'm concerned, it's okay. Everything works out for the best. That's what I'm trying to tell you. Bernie Capel,
4: anyway,
2: good thing.
4: Good stuff.
2: I really
4: keep
2: appreciate it.
4: Keep coming at him, kiddo.
2: All right,
4: keep coming at him. Pleasure's all mine, kiddo.
2: Excellent. Thank you so much. Have a great day.
4: Okay, you too. Bye-bye.
2: Anyway, that's Bernie Capel saying goodbye to Viviani on the way out of the barbecue. It's not so bad. What do you think of this guy?
5: Wait, I'm thinking of it.
2: Have you ever seen Bernie Capel in these movies?
1: Oh, sure.
2: TV shows.
1: I'm an ardent follower of Bernie's career.
2: You are. Leo, go ahead, take a video. I want to take a video of Paul Savina singing a nice song on the way out. What I'm going to say as far as Paul's concerned, Pino Pasta and Parties. That's Pino Pasta and Parties. You got to get your hand on that book.
1: It
2: that's going to teach
1: good.
2: You a lot. Pino Pasta and Parties. Pino Pasta and Parties. You understand what I'm saying? Paul, what do you have to say? All right. All right, everything is old as new again. We'll be back. I know, everybody wants to. Leo, it's okay. We'll be back after this. Everything goes new again next week.
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3: News this hour from Town Hall, I'm Mary Rose. The man who opened fire outside the perimeter of the White House and fired at a Secret Service agent has been killed. A bystander was also shot and is in critical condition. Correspondent Laura Winters with the very latest.
4: Only for the two sides.
5: Terrifying moments as reporters and photographers who were working on the north lawn ducking for cover as loud rapid-fire gunshots could be heard. President Trump was inside the White House working when a 21-year-old man opened fire on a Secret Service agent at a security checkpoint outside the perimeter at 17th Street and Pennsylvania Avenue. Secret Service agents opening fire and taking down the gunman. Laura Winters reporting.
3: The White House is reshuffling its political team ahead of the 2026 midterms. Correspondent Ken Lorman reports a key strategist is stepping into a major campaign role.
6: Deputy Chief of Staff James Blair is leaving his White House post to lead the GOP's midterm strategy, focusing on preserving Republican control of Congress. Blair plans an aggressive campaign targeting up to 35 competitive House races, backed by a $400 million war chest. The effort will lean heavily on anti-democratic messaging, redistricting fights, and exploiting Democratic Party divisions amid concerns over falling approval ratings and economic headwinds. Ken Lorman reporting.
3: House Speaker Mike Johnson says voters will have a clear choice during the midterm elections.
7: Got men out of women's sports and little girls' locker rooms and into trans surgeries on minors. Do you want to keep that team, that party in charge of Washington? Or do you want to turn it over to the people that want to do the opposite of all those things I just described? It's a serious contrast. It's a serious, serious chasm, a widening chasm between the two parties that didn't exist here even 20, 30 years ago. But this is where we are.
3: More on these stories at townhall.com.
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3: Transportation Secretary Sean Duffy and New York Senator Kirsten Gillibrand clash over travel funding and credibility.
9: During a Senate hearing, Gillibrand criticized Duffy's privately funded America 250 road trip, calling it politically inappropriate. Duffy fired back, pointing to her acceptance of $7 million from trial lawyers and her frequent private jet use. Gillibrand denied the claim, but records show she spent more than $600,000 on charter flights in recent years. That would make her one of the top Senate users of private air travel. Willie Nelson reporting.
3: Secretary of State Marco Rubio has arrived in India ahead of a meeting next week with his counterparts from India, Australia, Japan, members of the Indo-Pacific Strategic Alliance known as the Quad. The visit comes as Washington is seeking to stabilize relations with India. Breaking news and analysis, townhall.com. A proposed additive ban could change New York's pizza and bagels, some say for the better.
10: New York, known for its pizza and bagels, could be banning a key component of a type of flour used in those iconic items, potassium bromide. The chemical compound is considered